0: want under the reforms. Premier David Crisafulli says there are now two main focuses for this law.
1: Who should the breaching of bail conditions apply to? And for how long should those minimum mandatory sentences apply? And we're doing everything we can to make sure that Queenslanders have a say on that.
0: Australia's herd immunity is lowing towards measles, with experts sounding the alarm. 1.7 million Australians are completely unprotected against the disease, with cases now skyrocketing overseas. Infectious diseases expert Dr. Paul Griffin has told Gary Hardgrave the country is very vulnerable right now.
2: You don't need to have close contact with a case to get infected. You can be in the same location even up to hours after a person with measles was there, or just somewhere where the air conditioning is shared, and still contract this infection. It's that infectious.
0: The opposition is denying accusations. It intends to decimate compulsory superannuation. One Nation is calling for cash-strapped Australians to be allowed early access to their super. The federal government claims if either the minor party or the coalition wins office, they'll scrap compulsory super. But Deputy Liberal Leader Jane Hume says there would be no change.
3: I think the Treasurer has taken a leaf out of the Mad Men Don Draper book. If you don't like what they're saying about you, change the conversation. Can I make it very clear? The super guarantee is here to stay, and the Treasurer is simply making things up.
0: Australian researchers have analysed the lyrics of songs from the last 35 years to work out what makes a hit tune. Themes of human connection, one of three core human needs, were found to be in 73% of chart toppers. And Sam Pang has been crowned the Gold Logie winner at television's Night of Nights. In finance, a few minutes into trade, the All Ords have opened down 24 points at 9,288. One Australian dollar is buying 70.8 US cents.
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0: The Dragons remain a mathematical chance of avoiding the wooden spoon after defeating the West Tigers 24-22. They held off the fast-finishing Tigers to record back-to-back wins for the first time this season. Dragons coach Dean Young says it's a special moment for the team.
5: That's why you want to play footy and why you work so hard, is to have moments like this. And first time the club's won back-to-back games for 12 months, I think, or just over. So just really happy for these guys because they're the ones that are putting the effort in.
0: The Knights have defeated the Titans 36-26. Australian selectors will have a look at Australia's batting order in the lead-up to the second test against Bangladesh in Mackay after a shock 9-wicket loss in Darwin. The Kookaburras have opened their campaign at the Hockey World Cup with a 3-1 victory over Ireland, and Arsenal has defeated Manchester City 3-0 to win the Community Shield. It's 10:04.
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9: In Mitchelton, there's a multi-vehicle crash on Sanford Road inbound. The left lane is blocked at Blackwood Street, causing some delays on the approach. And in Ipswich, in Silkstone, there's a crash on Glebe Road at Grange Road, and also a crash in Diagula on the Diagula Highway at Mount Mee Road. There's a breakdown in North Lakes for the Bruce Highway southbound just before Plantation Road, and a breakdown for the Pacific Motorway outbound in the left shoulder at the McGregor Street overpass in McGregor. It's Olympia on Brisbane's traffic leader, 4BC.
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0: Cloudy with a few showers around Brisbane today, reaching a top of 22 degrees in the city, 23 in Ipswich and 21 on the Bayside. Looking ahead, a shower or two tomorrow with a top of 22, grey skies and showers on Wednesday, 22, and similar conditions on Thursday, 23. On Moreton Bay, southerly winds 15 to 20 knots, seas around 1 metre. Right now, it's 19 degrees at Banyo. I'm Chloe Affleck with more news at 10:30 on your newsleader, Brisbane's 4BC.
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15: Coming up this hour, we'll talk superannuation and the whole question about whether it is your money or whether it is their money, when you can get it and what you should do with it and how, well, what's the alternatives, with Pauline Hanson having lit the fuse on the discussion. Oh, I've got no problem with her beginning a discussion because we frankly need ideas. And the fact that Jim Chalmers said, oh, it'll change super as we know it, that might actually be applauded by a lot of people. The whole question of superannuation funds, the money you've got set aside for your own use at a later stage in life, dictated to by government, and yet Paul Keating just the other week was saying, oh, I think I might like a piece of that action. Tania Caboolture, did you hear about what Paul Keating was saying a couple of weeks ago?
17: Yeah, I was listening to you, Gary, and I was led to believe that Paul Keating actually raided a pension fund, which was worth billions, and if he'd have left that alone, you wouldn't even need superannuation today because there'd be plenty of money there.
15: I think, let me just go back in my memory. I'll just get the Commodore 64 working in the back of my head. When the Goss government came to office in 1989 in Queensland, Kevin Rudd was in charge of Wayne Goss's office, and he said, hollow logs sitting all over the place, the Bjelke-Petersen years and the Gordon Chalk years and the Bill Knox years set up the idea of superannuation for public servants being all paid for. Money was sitting there. And so what happened, as I recall, is that the Goss government said, we'll take that money and we'll spend it on something else. So that might be what it would mean. It was seen as a capital asset. And so then superannuation became an obligation that they'd have to borrow money for at a later stage. I think that could be what you're talking about, Tony. I don't know about Paul Keating, but I'll go and get some research done on that. But you're right. I mean, and the idea of the future fund that Peter Costello set up and the Howard government set up was in fact to pay for public sector superannuation into the future so it wasn't becoming an unfunded liability. And I think that's what you're talking about, Tony. But you got me thinking, got the Commodore 64 with the smoke coming out of the back of the machine. It's a great computer, the Commodore 64. Cassette tape in, rewind, all that sort of stuff. But look, in the end, is superannuation your money? Is it your money? No, it isn't. There's certain conditions you must meet in order to get it. They released some of it during the COVID years. I think that was just yet another one of the many mistakes made by the Morrison government in the COVID years. I really believe that. I'm very critical of the Morrison government because I think they put us into a debt position we didn't want to be in. But the current government, the Albanese government, are just not worried about it. They won't do anything to cut back on government expenditure, won't do anything to tidy up the kind of debt position we're in as a country. And all they've done is expand the size of the public sector. Mark's at Greenbank. You've got a view about superannuation, Mark. And all they've done is expand the size of the public sector. Mark's at Greenbank. You've got a view about superannuation, Mark. Good morning.
18: Yeah, I do have a view.

0: agree there needs to be a compulsory saving process because people don't save. I just have real problems with the way it's all structured.
1: Yeah, and the first thing that's paid is the dividend to the superannuation organisation. So industry super funds rolling in money. There's like about $3 trillion. They can't find anything, Mark, worthwhile to invest in here in Australia, so they're allowed to invest more of our money in another country. It's weird.
0: And the conspiracy theorist in me says a lot of that investment now is like loaning to the government, who we as a taxpayer then pay back the interest against that loan. So we're paying for our own dividend. So it's a real nightmare at the moment, I think.
1: Yeah, I think there is. Every time they fiddle with it. I know when we left office, I was part of the Howard government, 2007, we said, rightio, no more changes to super. let's not hack it around. Let's not revisit the whole taxation treatment while it goes in, while it's there and while it comes out. No, first thing they did was change that. Your point is right. There is something in all of that, and you're right. I think we need to have a proper review of it. So maybe Pauline Hanson's done us a big community service by at least starting to raise the question about whether the super really does belong to you. They're all fair points. They're all fair points. This other fair point, just talking about One Nation, and we'll get into super in a bit more detail later on this hour. The other thing that happened, Jason Matthews in 4BC Breakfast this morning broke this amazing story of an older lady dressed in a Pauline Hanson support shirt at the exhibition. They were in the John Reid Pavilion, One Nation. They had a stall there and it seemed to be doing great business. But fresh from that protest of "We hate Pauline Hanson," where every word under the sun was uttered about Pauline Hanson by 15-year-olds, and look, 15-year-olds think that's the way you play politics, get angry, promote violence. And then on Friday, and we're waiting for the police to get back to us, somebody wearing a shirt, an older lady wearing a shirt, was alleged to have been assaulted on the way into the Ecker, or was it in the Ecker grounds? Here's the interview which Jason had with James Ashby a little earlier.
2: First and foremost, how is your staff member?
3: Well, she was finally discharged from hospital just after 2 a.m. over the weekend, so she spent a bit of time in there, and that's where it's been revealed. She now has one broken rib. She's got enormous bruising, and she's had to go through the unedifying process of having to strip down in front of police so that they can take photographs of her injuries. She's had to go through the pain and, I guess, suffering of the injury of a broken rib. And if you've ever had a broken rib, you can't do much. You can't laugh. No. You certainly can't breathe normally. You can't bend over to pick things up. It's quite an agonising feeling having that, and she'll be like that for some weeks to come.
1: One would have thought a younger person assaulting an older person is, of course, bad enough. Anybody assaulting anybody is bad enough. And I hope the police, and we've called the police with the allegation that we have broadcast this morning based on the information we received, that interview with James Ashby. We've rung the police. The police are now looking into matters. But as Jeff from Golden Beach says, in regards to these gutless lefties, they attack the One Nation volunteer. I just hope the police hunt them down. And the courts don't let them off with a slap on the wrist. And Jeff rhetorically says, why is it that lefties always act with violence? Well, there's no room in violence for violence in politics, full stop. In fact, interestingly, on the parliamentary floor in the House of Representatives, where I was honoured to serve for 11 years, 267 days, the distance between the microphone where the Prime Minister stands and the microphone where Angus Taylor stands, the distance between those two microphones is greater than two sword lengths, traditional positioning. And two sword lengths as in the kind of swords they use in the Middle Ages. And the view was that Parliament's a place for debate, where you use your words as weapons, where you actually participate in discussion, and that there's nothing physical about this, and you see it in some other countries, more fledgling democracies than ours, where there's some fisticuffs. My friends in Taiwan have been known to do that on occasion. They get a bit too passionate, but there's no room for that. Australia, we have the opportunity on programs like this to vent our view,

0: And I vent mine. You can vent yours. 133-882. Thanks to Watch Smoke Alarms. We have an opportunity to speak our view, but also to stop and listen to other views. That's what Parliament's about. Debates, the great discussions that should happen. But when kids, pumped up, amped up, arced up by whoever it is around them in schools, and I don't think it's the teachers, I think it's ancillary. From what I can understand, it is people way outside the school system who've put agents provocateurs into schools to pump up the kids and say, this is how you fight politics. You've got to fight them. This is a typical thing. It's a generational thing. You know, if you're not a socialist by the time you're 19, you've got no heart. But if you're not a capitalist by the time you're 29, you've got no head, no brain, probably no income. So it's not unusual for kids to get whipped up and arced up, amped up. But then when they act out, they're going to get in trouble. And I would hope, and this is the problem we have in Queensland, where this is an adult crime. The allegation suggests it's an adult crime, where somebody's been assaulted in a public place simply because of the clothes they choose to wear. If they were wearing, say, religious garb and were attacked, they would be rightly condemned. And they're wearing a One Nation shirt and they're attacked. And from the reports that Jason broadcast earlier today, very bad four-letter words were offered. Very bad language was offered. Words are bad enough. But the fact this lady has ended up, it is alleged, with a broken rib is just not right. Our police have got a lot more to do than just chase these sorts of things, but I think they've got to go right back and find out what whipped these kids up. What whipped these kids up to be like this? And who whipped these kids up to be like this? Now, I don't want to shut down free speech. I don't want to shut down the free expression of a variety of views. But views are one thing. But having a physical violence like this, it's just not acceptable. And I hope the kids get the full impact of the consequence of their, I've got to say it because no one's been charged, but I'll say it to be careful. I hope they get the full consequence of their alleged actions. This is one of the reasons I often say, and I've got friends who organise some of these protests for Australia. They say, oh, you should come along to these protests. I often say any of these protests, any of these sort of public displays of annoyance about politics only ever work as well as the worst behaved person in the crowd. That's why I never go to them. Never go to them. I think Palm Sunday marches were about as far as I ever went as a kid. They were great. You could walk down the street at the time when street marches weren't allowed and you could wave a few palm fronds around and say good things about Jesus. But they were great fun. But I don't think kids should be deciding that they're politically as savvy as anybody else and then acting it out in such a way. Keen to know what you think. 133-882. Thanks to Watch Smoke Alarms. It's 20 past 10.
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2: In Mitchelton, there's a crash on Stamford Road inbound. The left lane is blocked at Blackwood Street, causing some minor delays. In Silkstone, there's a crash on Glebe Road at Grange Road. And crews are on scene of a crash in Diagula on the Diagula Highway at Mount Mee Road. There's a breakdown for the Bruce Highway southbound just before the Plantation Road overpass in North Lakes, and a breakdown as well on the Pacific Motorway outbound left shoulder in McGregor. It's Olympia on Brisbane's traffic leader, 4BC.
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0: 24 past 10, a lot of big topics this week, and we're going to try and get to them all. Yeah, we really are. But this whole business of somebody being assaulted, allegedly, hasn't been a charge, so I don't have to say that. But I'll be very, very responsible. A young person's attacked an older person all because she was wearing a One Nation shirt. Keith Adolby, mate, this is frightening. It's great to talk to you. I worry about what the courts will make of all this, though.
8: Well, Gary, they won't do nothing. All the person should be thinking of is their responsibility for the action, mate, and they should pray one day when they get old, pray that it doesn't happen to them.
0: I mean, my wife proudly wears a crucifix, and I think that's good. We've got friends who are not Christian, and no one bats an eyelid at that. She should be allowed to display her symbols without any difficulty, and I think the sort of metaphoric little old lady should be able to wear whatever shirt she wants to wear, surely.
8: Yeah, well, you don't know whether they're affected by drugs or they got a mental health problem, like. That's what will happen when they go to court. They'll cry mental health and slap on the wrist and let go, mate. That's what will happen.
0: Yeah, good call. Thanks for that. That's Keith Adolby, Bob's at Ocean View. On superannuation, mate, I know about the defined benefit scheme that some ex-polis get access to, a lot of public servants get access to. What about the army scheme, mate? How did that work?
9: Well, we used to have what was called DFRDB, which was a Defence Force Retirement and Death Benefit Scheme.
0: That's it.
9: And we were getting good returns on that. We had a board there who did all the investment and are doing really well. And then the world's greatest treasurer, Keating, decided to disband them and took all the money and put it into consolidated revenue and said, we will pay them from the budget. And we haven't had a decent pay rise since.
0: That's the pension scheme that Keating fiddled with then.
9: Yeah, that was our pension scheme. And, my pension, I got out in 87 after 20-odd years. And my pension is still called Mill Super.
0: Yep.
9: But it comes through DVA. And... As I say, it hasn't kept up with expenses.
0: So this whole, so what you're saying is there was a fully funded asset and has now been turned into an unfunded liability. That's accountant talk. And when the future fund was set up, it was all meant to cover things like retiring public servants. So a lot of them can go at 55, can leave. They get a defined benefit, an outcome that they'll get a guaranteed result. But people in the military super scheme may have a superseded scheme now. There's a new scheme, a new arrangement in place.
9: It's a new arrangement, yeah. I don't think it's a scheme. I don't know. When I was there, I was paying 7.5% of the gross. So I imagine that's gone up to around the 10% now.
0: But, yeah.
9: Instead of going into our own fund, it goes into the government.
0: Okay. So
9: I still get a service pension, they call it, which is the DVA equivalent of old age pension because I'm now 80.
0: Yes.
9: And but every time my superannuation payment goes up by $1, I lose 50 cents from that.
0: Yeah, it's really good, mate. Yeah, thanks so much for everything. It's just so ridiculous. Australians of a certain age are being constantly beaten up. I know in the old parliamentary super scheme, which everyone always turns their nose up, and I understand because there's not many people ever enter federal parliament, for instance. The state parliament seems to have kept a lot of it in place. It was 15% of your gross was paid in the super. That was the parliamentary scheme. But it was all still preserved, it seems, for people who'd been in senior legal positions, senior public service positions, et cetera, et cetera, et cetera. And on it goes. We'll talk a bit more about super after the news. But right now, what have we got? Come on, baby. Bit cryptic, but apparently it'll become obvious once you go and see the brand new movie The Dog Stars. Now, this is a riveting epic thriller. Ridley Scott, he's the guy behind Alien. It's got Jacob Elordi, of course, Brisbane's own, is in it. It's only in cinemas starting in about a week or so's time, the 27th of August, The Dog Stars. It's a post apocalyptic world when a virus wipes out humanity. Is this a COVID movie? Anyway, survivors face roaming scavengers called, the Reapers. See, don't fear the Reapers. Blue Oyster Cult. Protagonist Higg, a pilot, they survived the flu, but he lost his wife.
10: I got a fever, and the only prescription is more cowbell.
0: Well, either way, if you want to go along and see The Dog Stars, it sounds like a... Can I say fun? It sounds like an interesting movie. It's a double in season pass. I've got to give it away now. 133-882. And if you'll call number 8 right now, it's got Margaret Qualley and Josh Brolin as well as Jacob Elordi in it. This is a chance to go to the movies, go and see something. One of those sort of movies that'll make you stop and think. Or maybe just escape the world. Get some popcorn. Don't forget some Maltesers. Always get a Choc Top ice cream. And enjoy the big screen experience, The Dog Stars. No, you can't take a dog, but you can take somebody along, a double in-season pass to the movie called The Dog Stars, brand new one. 133-882, be call number 8 right now. It's 10:30. And with the latest news, Chloe Affleck, what's happening?
2: A man has been charged, accused of falsely claiming to be a returned Australian soldier. It's further alleged the 79-year-old war service medals that were not awarded to him at a Vietnam Veterans Day event in Bundaberg in 2024. Ferry workers are currently on strike, with services expected to resume in about half an hour's time as negotiations on wages and conditions continue. Another stoppage will occur later this afternoon between 4 and 6 o'clock. The Albanese government claims retirement savings would be at risk if One Nation's super proposal were to go ahead. The minor party and the coalition believes it should be easier for people to access their savings, especially to buy a home. And the rollout of the biggest bird flu vaccination program in the world will start in Victoria today. 5,000 little penguins will be vaccinated at Phillip Island after one died from the H5 strain. In sport, the Newcastle Knights have kept their top four hopes alive with a 36-26 win over the Gold Coast Titans. And Gary, I'll have more news at 11.
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0: 25 to 11. Well done, Helen from Whiteside. She's won the double in-season pass to the Dog Stars. And I think she's got a cat. Anyway, it is a post-apocalyptic kind of after-a-virus world, like the one we're living in right now. Plenty of comments coming in about superannuation. I promise you we're going to talk about this. And we will. 133882. Thanks to Watch Smoke Alarm. Pauline Hanson has started what some say is a political storm over your retirement savings. I think everybody is angry about their retirement savings. If you're 18 and you're losing, what, 12% of what it costs the boss to hire you, being put in the hands of somebody else, which they then play with, and you reach a point, say, a dozen years later where you may be, I don't know, getting married, wanting to buy a house, why can't you get access to that? Well, you can't. So we've now got the super scare. As a caller earlier in the program said, Treasurer Jim Chalmers has declared the upcoming election is going to be a referendum on superannuation. I don't think he's going to like the result. He may well. He says Pauline Hanson's observation, you should be able to access retirement savings, it's your money. He says it's the end of super as we know it. So he's now framing the election as a referendum on super. This is not necessarily clever. Anyway, it follows a proposal by Pauline Hanson to loosen regulations, allow cash-strapped Australians early access to super to pay off mortgages, cover some soaring living expenses. And, of course, the Labor Party don't like it. The industry heavyweights, they're fiercely condemning the plan. So it'll decimate the $4.4 trillion system. Are you listening to the amount of money? $4.4 trillion, that is twice the national debt counting federal and state government. They claim it'll leave workers poorer, certainly those who work in the super industry probably. Anyway, let's try and cut through the political noise. Let's try and look at the hard dollars. A financial expert, co-founder of Aspire Retire, Olivia Marenga, joins us. Olivia, always good to see you. Thank you.
3: Good morning.
0: Let's face it, it is your money, isn't it, when it goes into super? I mean, look, you know, Judy at Northlake says, oh, Gary, super, it's got to be your money. I mean, you pay tax when it goes in. You pay tax, the money is yours. Surely that's right.
3: Absolutely, it is your money. And you've got to think from an employer point of view, they're not just counting you as a cost from a wage point of view. It's your total cost. So super is yours. It's just think of it like withholding tax. Your employer withholds tax and sends it off to the tax office on your wages. They also just withhold super. So it is your money. It's no one else's money. It's your money, and that's why you should care about it.
0: Okay, so the Treasurer pointed directly to the Morrison government's COVID-19 early release scheme. I was critical of a lot of things the Morrison government did. I think they clocked up too much debt, made a lot of sort of very quick short-term salves for what was a problem. The consequences of that is enormous. But the Treasurer, this is the part that annoys me, he says, oh, it's left an $83.8 billion shortfall in retirement savings, i.e. the money the super funds are playing with.
3: Well, it's in their best interest to have more, isn't it?
0: Well, they're having a happy time. I mean, does the pandemic experiment actually prove that raiding super does more long-term damage than short-term good?
3: Well, look, I think the whole scheme, the COVID scheme of taking money out, showed us two things that can be true at the same time. And sure. I think the first is, for many Australians, it actually helped. When they needed it the most, I actually thought it was a relatively smart thing to do.
0: Okay.
3: In an immediate response to get money to people really, really fast. Super funds weren't so impressed with it, but I thought it was a good way to actually do it. For most people who took that money, they needed it because they did need it, if that makes sense. For other people, they took it because they didn't want it to impede on. Say, for example, I think one of the good things that happened through COVID was people looked at it and took it as an opportunity that maybe they were saving for their first home, and having access to super just took them over the edge in terms of trying to get into the property market. And for those people who got into the property market, so they took the money, didn't take their savings that were sitting there, and they got themselves into their first property, they'd be absolutely laughing all the way to the bank today, because property has grown so much during that time as well. And there's never a guarantee with that. But I think with young kids today, they just can't save it fast enough to get into the property market. And I thought it was a very good example of give an incentive to someone, give them access, because not everyone has the bank of mum and dad. Give people access to something that is their money and make them do good from it, and you will always beat a return of a much bigger asset that you buy outside of super. So say, for example, if that extra 10 or 20 grand got you into your first home, those people probably went out and bought a 400, 500, 600, because that's what they were worth back in those days. Your first unit was that. And they tipped themselves over and bought a very, very big asset compared to having 20 grand sitting in their super fund. And like I said, they'd be laughing to the bank. So I think for those people who were disciplined and did take the money and did good out of it, did really well. For those people who generally need it, I thought it was a good ability to grab access to it. But for those who spent it and just grabbed the money and threw it down the drain, I think a lot of people don't understand what the difference compounding does do to your super balance long term. And that's my concern, is that people took it, JB Hi-Fi, or, you know, various different retail stores did really well out of it.
0: Mm.
3: And those people will, you know, struggle in terms of trying to catch that back up in order to have a really comfortable retirement.
0: But there are always those who are going to go and spend it on
3: Absolutely.
0: Good times when you get a windfall of some
3: Absolutely.
0: Description.
3: Absolutely.
0: I guess any form of inheritance, you know, some people will either park it responsibly and use it for some particular cause, or just have croissants and champagne for lunch.
3: It'd be nice, wouldn't it? Mm. Look, I think in terms of, you know, getting access to super, I don't think it should be just, you know, every excuse in the world and you can have it. I think there's definitely different options in relation to that. But I think it should be, you know, like I said, it is your money. We're not saying to go out and spend it, but I think, like I said, there are certain circumstances that potentially should be available, particularly to younger people, to be able to access it. And also people who are close to retirement. There are lots of people who will actually retire still with a mortgage.
0: And that is really the trick. If you can get to the end of your working life and not have a debt, then you're looking in a stronger position, I would have thought.
3: Absolutely. Owning your own home in retirement is the best way to have a secure retirement. It doesn't mean that you've got everything, but having a roof over your head and not having to pay rent actually puts you in a really good position. And you've got to keep in mind, most mortgages, so banks will give a mortgage generally for about 30 years. So if you're at the start and you can't get into the property market by the time you're 30 or 35, you're already in trouble. And lots of people pay off their home loan sooner than that 30 years. But if you're trying to buy your first home at 45 and you think that you're going to retire comfortably with that sort of level of debt, it just sucks the cash flow out of you from a retirement point of view. So I think in terms of younger people, people closer to retirement, there should be an avenue where potentially they do have access to their super to knock down their mortgage or to get into the property market and actually help them long term, because it will do well in terms of they've got a much bigger asset working for them, or they've got a lot less cash flow that they need to worry about.
0: So it's interesting, the super industry, they say that if you inject billions of retirement dollars directly into the current mortgage repayments and retail spending, it'll actually make inflation worse. I'd be interested in your response, but let me just say, the biggest problem with inflation right now is government spending too much money they don't have, borrowing heaps of money from overseas to buy stuff now, and driving up the price of everything else for us. So I don't understand why people can't tidy up their little nest with their money in some way.
3: Yeah, look, I do in terms of this. I think if you suddenly allow millions of people access to their super and very, very relaxed rules, I don't see how that's not going to create inflation. So like I said, you're going to have people who are generally good with their money, but that is actually the minority. Most people generally aren't disciplined. It's like saying to someone when they're accumulating wealth, go out and put money and save it in a bank account versus having a mortgage. Mm-hmm. So when you've got a commitment, a lot of people are commitment savers. They're not genuine savers. So the majority of us are actually commitment savers. We need some sort of, you know, debt over our head or mortgage.
0: To force us into action.
3: Absolutely. Yeah. To force us to save from that point of view. So I think if you just allow millions of people just, you know, an easy access to super, it's going to cause a problem.
0: But paying off your mortgage isn't going to add to inflation, is it?
3: Yeah, so that's why I say in terms of what they do allow, I just think there needs to be. There can be, I think, a little bit more of a relaxed rules, but still well thought out. So I think it's not a, you know, anyone can access it and go for their lives effectively. It's just think more strategically about, like I said before, someone approaching retirement and is going to have to pay off, let's just say, $150,000 mortgage by the time they hit retirement. Why not give them an ability to pay it off 5 years earlier and then actually get that extra cash flow to do other things as well?
0: Because the value of the money that you're saving today relative to the value of the money you're spending in, say, 10 years is going to be closer in value than money that you'd started to put into super, say, 25 years ago.
3: Yeah, and I think also you've got to look at interest rates as well. So yes, when you've got interest rates and people are paying 6.5, you know, and it might even go higher, so let's say 6.5 to 7% interest, your super fund has to generally do 8-9% in order to even sort of get close to it from that point of view in terms of the same return. So the higher the interest rates are as well, it could be a consideration to say, look, here's some relief off your mortgage. And what it might actually do, because a lot of people actually stop work earlier to get access to their super.
0: Yes.
3: So it can actually keep people in the workforce longer if they've actually, they can see that what they're working for, they actually get to keep some of it, if that makes sense. So,
0: yeah.
3: And ultimately, a lot of those people are going to end up on age pension anyway. So why not give them some cash flow relief when they're fit, healthy, and can actually do some things a little bit earlier in life as well.
0: $4.4 trillion is what retirement is worth. That's a lot of money. This is twice what state and federal governments' combined borrowings owe the world. We've got that in our banks. Anyone to Paul Keating was saying, let's access the money. Can you take a question? I've got Lynn.
3: Absolutely.
0: Lynn from Caboolture. You want to ask Olivia a question, do you, Lynn?
4: Now, yes, I'd like to know. We bought our first home in 1976, which is quite some time ago, but we didn't pay compound interest. We paid simple. And I want to know why that has been taken off the table. Simple interest is available. And why can't home mortgage people trying to borrow money for their first home, have it given off simple interest? Banks are making enormous profits, and most of it's from home loans and mortgages. And I think it's very, very wrong of them not to offer this to people.
0: I get a comment from Olivia.
3: So I think what she might be referring to is you can just pay the interest in terms of it. So, look, I think in terms of some banks will actually offer it. Most won't, because if it's going to be your own home, they actually want to see that loan disappear from that point of view. But it certainly does, like I said, from a young person these days trying to get into the property market and then trying to afford repayments, you know, that are principal and interest, so not just your interest repayment, it is a hard slog for them to actually get ahead. Just keep in mind, obviously, when you start paying off a mortgage, most of it is actually interest. So there's a very small amount of capital when you first start with your mortgage that you're actually paying off. But I think in terms of, you know, if people are struggling at the moment, they should be looking at all aspects in terms of their loans and mortgages as well. So what will the bank offer me? Do I need to be shopping around to a different bank to try and find a better rate as well? Is it that I should be going simple interest in terms of just paying interest-only payments or paying the principal and interest as well? And doing whatever they possibly can, to be honest, using offset accounts if that's going to help reduce the interest, that, you know, asking for a better deal, making sure that they're not tied to one bank so they can move their loans more frequently and get better deals from that point of view. So I think there's lots of avenues. And like I said, as much as I'm saying super is there as an option, I love super. Like, I'm probably the person in Australia who loves super the most.
0: She's superwoman.
3: I do love it, and I think it's absolutely amazing. But I also think, you know, you can't forget that it is actually your money, and there are ways to utilise this trillions and trillions of dollars that are sitting out there to actually make people be in a better position long term and hopefully not be relying on the age pension.
0: Yeah, one would hope so. And then government leave us alone. Olivia, we could live this long. Olivia Moranga from Aspire Retire. Thank you for your time today.
3: Absolute pleasure.
0: 133-882. Thanks to Watch Smoke Alarms. It's 11 to 11.
22: Census night was Tuesday the 11th of August. There's still time to complete. 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
5: In Dinmore, there's a crash on the Cunningham Highway northbound, the Aberdare Street exit, with delays back to Blackstone. Also a crash in Mitchelton on Samford Road inbound. The left lane is blocked at Blackwood Street. There's some debris in Nudgee on the Gateway Motorway heading inbound, left lane just before Nudgee Road. And a breakdown in McGregor on the Pacific Motorway outbound. It's the left shoulder, the McGregor Street overpass. And roadworks on the Bruce Highway northbound and Murrumba Downs have delays back along the Gateway Motorway. It's Olympia on 4BC.
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0: Sam Leckie joining me in the studio. Great to see you, mate. Happy Monday. What 5 things did we learn from the weekend?
7: Happy Monday, Gary. Well, it was a big weekend of sport, footy.
0: Go them Lions.
7: Whatever you want to talk about. I'll start off with the Wallabies, and I think we learned that Les Kiss's approach with the Wallabies, it's going to be a work in progress, but the approach itself is right, and we're seeing that. I mean, a big win over Japan in Townsville when Japan were breaking even for most of the first half. We saw the Wallabies' depth. We saw a little bit of a blueprint of the game style that Les Kiss is going to take into the World Cup next year, because that's what we've got to remember. There's a World Cup next year. There's not a lot of time for experimenting. So he's come in with a very clear approach, and I think we're starting to see the building blocks, and obviously we're going to learn a little bit more about it when we get to playing South Africa and the All Blacks at the Bledisloe Cup and whatnot. But so far, good signs for the Wallabies. Now, in the NRLW, the Titans are a sneaky chance of taking out the title here. And I know that we've been talking about the Broncos and the Roosters and it being a two-horse race, but the Titans are now in second. Broncos have lost 2 on the trot to Canberra and the Roosters at Suncorp Stadium on Saturday night. And I think we'll find out a little bit more about it when they have the matchup with the Broncos this weekend. But you look across their team, they've got stars everywhere. Tegan Levi coming in has been a revelation, coming over from Sevens. So I really like what the Titans are doing in the NRLW. I also really like what Will Ashcroft is doing at the moment with the Brisbane Lions. And he proved yet again that he's one of the most influential players in the AFL. And that's why he's got 2 Norm Smith medals to his name already in his first 2 grand finals. And I mean, we look at their form at the start of the year, and he was one of those players that had a lot of question marks around what he was doing around the ball and whether or not he was defending enough. But as they've improved throughout the year, the Lions, I think you can track his improvement throughout the year with the Lions' improvement this year. And he had another cracking game, won another Marcus Ashcroft medal, his dad putting medals around his neck. He's going to get used to that over the next few years, I think, in Q clashes. And Will Ashcroft is definitely going to be a key for the Lions. Now, I wanted to talk about the Dolphins, Gary, in terms of the NRL. But unfortunately, what we saw from the Broncos on Saturday night's too big to ignore. They have completely lost the plot. There's not a lot to play for them, but you've got to think in front of 38 odds.
0: Sorry, I put money into the Broncos each year as a member.
7: Yeah.
0: They've got to be playing for me, mate.
7: That's the thing. And Michael Maguire sort of referenced this in the press conference when he was asked about the performances of the players, and he's defended the players for most of the year. But fans and members, they want answers as to why, even with nothing on the line and no finals in sight for the Broncos, you want to see better performance.
0: But are they going to go into the record books as the team that won the grand final 1 year and Wooden Spoon the next?
7: Well, they'd need a lot of things to go wrong to win.
0: I don't know. Sir George is looking pretty good, mate.
7: But the Dragons are going in the right direction, and the Broncos keep digging that hole. So they'd be the first to do it. I know they're going to miss finals, but they'd be the first. And finally, the Australian cricket team very much needed a wake-up call, and they certainly got that in Darwin. I mean, their preparation wasn't great. They're very defensive about the preparation, but at the end of the day, they didn't play a warm-up match, and the Bangladeshi team did, and we saw the result of that. Their approach was poor. a lot of lazy shots from, oh, mate, from some of the batters.
0: They got an arrogant swagger about them. I love Stephen Smith, and after that, I don't know. I don't think much of the captain.
7: I think a lot of the Australian cricket team think that the selectors probably think a lot of those players are untouchable, but it'll be interesting to see what happens when we get to Mackay, because there's a big, big couple of test series coming up, and
0: all right,
7: this is not a good tune-up so far for them.
0: Okay, thank you, Sam Leckie. Five things we learned from the weekend, 4 to 11.
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0: Federal Parliament's back this week. But we'll try and ignore them as much as they ignore us. Coming up after the news, the State Vice President of the RSL. Let's talk about Vietnam Veterans Day. That's tomorrow.
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3: It's 11 o'clock. Good morning. I'm Chloe Affleck. Police are investigating a series of historical sexual assault offences committed in Brisbane's North Side. A 67-year-old man has been arrested and charged, accused of sexually assaulting five young girls between the early 70s and late 80s. Police allege the victims were known by the man, with several offences occurring at a bakery where he was employed. A man has been charged, accused of falsely claiming to be a returned Australian soldier. Police allege the 79-year-old wore service decorations that were not allocated to him at a Vietnam veterans event in Bundaberg in 2024. It's further alleged he spent 0 days overseas during his service with the Australian Army. He's due in court tomorrow. A One Nation volunteer has reportedly been brutally attacked by a group at the Ekka. It's alleged the woman was spat on, grabbed and physically assaulted, causing her to sustain a broken rib on Friday. She was taken to hospital for treatment. Police are aware of the incident. No formal complaints have been made. A new opinion poll shows Angus Taylor continues to struggle to make any headway against One Nation. The latest Resolve Political Monitor reveals the coalition's primary vote remains stagnant at 23%. One Nation sits on 26 and Labor leads with core support of 28%. Campaigning in the Labor-held seat of Eden Monaro, Mr Taylor maintains the opposition is holding the government to account.
4: To axe Labor's toxic taxes, to bring down the cost of power, to build more houses, to cap immigration based on housing supply, and to put Australians first. I mean, and I know that is a plan that is good for Eden Monaro, but good for the rest of Australia as well.
3: The federal government is hoping a new campaign will get people talking about how to reduce the risk of dementia. 340,000 people who recently turned 50 will soon receive a letter with advice on delaying or preventing Australia's leading cause of death. Minister for Aged Care and Seniors, Sam Ray, says 50 is a great time to start taking your health seriously.
5: These letters are a simple prompt to start a conversation that every Aussie should be having with their doctor and with their loved one and thinking about how they can reduce their risk of dementia in the future.
3: Ferry services are just returning to the Brisbane River after a morning of strike action. The union has warned it's prepared to continue taking action until a pay deal is reached. Workers will walk off the job again this afternoon between 4 and 6 o'clock. And an electric vehicle is being recalled because pedestrians and other road users might not be able to hear it coming. A software issue means the acoustic vehicle alerting system on Chery E5 models built between this year and last may not be activated. To finance, the All Ords is down 27 points at 9,286. One Australian dollar is buying 70.9 US cents.
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3: The late season resurgence from the Dragons could see the Brisbane Broncos go from Premiers to Wooden Spooners. The Dragons have closed the game 2-4 competition points with 3 games to play. League legend Brad Fittler has told Nine back-to-back wins have given the Dragons some hope.
13: They've won their last 2 games now. The 3 games they have to play are all teams out of the top 8. And Brisbane, who are a bit on the nose at the moment, they've lost their last 2 games by 40.
3: In a further blow for the Brisbane side, star Reece Walsh is expected to undergo surgery on his ankle and spend at least 8 weeks on the sideline. And Adam Walton and Chris O'Connell are through to the 3rd round at the Cincinnati Tennis Masters. It's 11:04.
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15: There's a crash on the Cunningham Highway northbound and all lanes are blocked at Aberdare Street in Dinmore with delays back to Blackstone. Diversions are in place via Redbank Plains Road exit. Also, a crash yet to clear in Mitchelton on Sanford Road inbound, left lane at Blackwood Street, causing some delays. There's some debris in Nudgee for the Gateway Motorway inbound, left lane just before Nudgee Road. And a breakdown for the Pacific Motorway outbound, left shoulder at McGregor Street in McGregor, not causing any delays. It's Olympia on Brisbane's traffic leader, 4BC.
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3: A few showers around Brisbane today, reaching a top of 22 degrees in the city, 23 in Ipswich and 21 on the Bayside. Looking ahead, a shower or two tomorrow with a top of 22, grey skies and showers on Wednesday, 22, and similar conditions on Thursday. On Moreton Bay, southerly winds 15 to 20 knots, seas around 1 metre. Right now, it's 20 degrees at Holland Park. I'm Chloe Affleck with more news at 11:30 on your newsleader, Brisbane's 4BC.
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0: 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We're around Queensland through 4BC and southeast Queensland, based here in Brisbane. 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Our friends at 4GR in Toowoomba turned 101 yesterday. And our colleagues in Sydney at 2GB turned 100 this week. So the centenary is happening across the media landscape. And it's just worth noting, in service of you and others for a long, long time. 4RO in Rockhampton and Central Queensland. 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It's 133-882. 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
0: Every year, 18th of August, it marks Vietnam Veterans Day. It is a deeply significant date on our nation's calendar. Now, originally it was called Long Tan Day to remember that battle in 1966. A lot of Australians lost their lives that day. But today it serves as a poignant reminder to honour the service and sacrifice of every Australian who served in the Vietnam War. The legacy of our veterans should never be forgotten. Queenslanders should always and always do show their support. We've got the RSL State Vice President Aaron Hassell joining us now. Good to talk to you, Aaron. Appreciate your time. Can you give us, from your perspective, your understanding, the events of Vietnam Veterans Day, Long Tan Day, and why the 18th of August must be firmly etched in our minds?
17: Gary, thank you for having me. It is such an important day in our nation's calendar. I think about Anzac Day and Remembrance Day as probably being our most important commemorative days. But after that, I think Vietnam Veterans Day is probably the next most important day in our commemorative calendar. And I say that from a perspective of our Vietnam veterans are now in their late 70s, in their 80s, and they have been the individuals that have been part of businesses, part of our sub-branches, they've been part of the fabric fabric of our society for years. And it's a chance to recognise those Australians who, when they first came back from Vietnam, they didn't get the recognition that they well deserved. So from that perspective, the day is important. But I think the day is also really important to just remember what actually happened on the 18th of August, 1966. That was a day when our forces were outnumbered 25 to 1, where they sustained ongoing waves of attacks from the North Vietnamese, and they held them off. And they held them off despite the fact that they were only 108 individuals against over 2,500. And tragically, we did lose some lives. In fact, it's the worst loss rate that we had in a single day in Vietnam, having lost 18 young Australians on that day. And so any day when we lose Australians of that magnitude, I think it's really important that we pause and remember the sacrifice of those young men.
0: It's always important. Mate, I've never served Australia in uniform. I'm in awe and highly respectful of those who do. And I've been around long enough to have had the privilege of talking with World War One veterans. They've all gone now. Second World War veterans, they were my grandfather's generation. They're essentially all gone now. And I watched how the RSL over the years became less of an organisation dominated by those WW2 personnel and became more involved with the Vietnam veterans. The Vietnam veterans were really shabbily treated, and a few, not by the RSL, but, well, back in the day they were, to be honest, but They told me that the First World War guys and the Vietnam veterans guys had sort of the same problems. No one recognised PTSD. No one recognised the trauma of war that was etched in their mind. And now we do. And I think that's a lot of what Long Tan Day

0: era, they were just humble individuals who thought they were just doing what anyone would do in that circumstance. Amazing when you think about it from our perspective, because you think they are men of real character, real courage, who faced adversity like many of us have never seen before, and yet they brush it off like that was just what we did.
1: Yeah.
0: Amazing individuals. And that's why I think Vietnam Veterans Day is so important now, that we get to remember that generation of individuals who are a really important part of our society.
1: Mate, I was just a kid, and I remember going to Anzac Day events at local RSL with my father, who was in the old CMF. He was a national serviceman, and my late grandfather as well, and you know, Second World War. But watching the troops go by in their army uniform at the crack of dawn, and it made me realise that these guys were amazing, fit, young, capable people you want to aspire to be something like. I've come nowhere near it. But to think that they were treated so badly in that period of the 60s as I was a kid and into the 70s is an enormous shame on Australia. But I think now the RSL leadership has got it right because, as you say, they lived it. They went through it. They understand it. And they're not going to let that happen again, I don't think.
0: No, I don't think we will. And we've seen the way that our veterans from East Timor, Iraq and Afghanistan have been treated.
1: Yep.
0: We've welcomed them home. We've embraced their service because I think we learnt from those veterans who came back from Vietnam. And
1: yes,
0: we realised we could never treat our veterans that way in the future. Interesting what you say about growing up with the Vietnam veterans. I think about my own growing up and I remember marching in Anzac Days as a kid with Vietnam veterans. I remember when I joined the army that the Vietnam veterans were ones who trained us. And we looked up to those individuals with a degree of awe. And it's interesting, just a generation later, that perception of the Vietnam veterans had changed. And individuals of my generation actually looked up to them and respected them and knew that they had experiences that we valued and we aspired to be like those men.
1: Do you know the quiet nod that they have, the one that people often talk about? On Anzac Day, it's evident, and I guess as well with Vietnam Veterans Day, it's evident. They can sit down, maybe have a cup of tea or something colder, and they just look at each other. They don't have to say much. It's just a quiet nod. They know stuff. They don't necessarily want to share some of it. But those who served, they just know. They know what others went through. And I think that's a thing that, for those of us who've not served in uniform, probably don't get. But I do understand, and I enormously respect it, Aaron.
0: I've found it a great privilege throughout the years when I've met individuals that have served in Vietnam and I've met a couple that have served at Long Tang and having a quiet word to them. There's something special about the bond between service people and we are happy to share stories with each other. And some of the stories that you hear, it's just mind-blowing. You think Australians have faced such adversity and yet most of us have never heard those stories. As I said, the 25-to-1 ratio in Long Tan, that there was just wave and wave of North Vietnamese coming towards them, and yet they held that line and they waited for armoured personnel carriers with additional troops to come and support them. They were bringing in artillery fire within 50 metres of their location, which is unusual, and we normally wouldn't bring artillery fire that close. And I've always found it a great privilege when you hear individuals who have lived that experience who talk about that experience. And they don't give you everything, but they give you snippets.
1: Yeah.
0: And those snippets are like experiencing a little bit of our national history that most of us never get to see. And that's why I always consider it a great privilege to talk to men who have served in that type of environment.
1: Yeah, well, the price of liberty is eternal vigilance. These guys practiced it. Family members that I have, both directly and through marriage, who served, those who were in Vietnam, they've gone back. They've repatriated in their mind what that country now is rather than what it was then. I guess that's what it's all about, isn't it? It's a reconciliation. So how do we, as Queenslanders who've benefited from that service, how do we actually make a difference in the commemoration of Vietnam Veterans Day?
0: I think it's really simple, and that is people showing up to many of the commemoration services across the state. There'll be in excess of 70 services across the state on the 18th of August, and I encourage all Queenslanders to get out, attend one of those services, and just come up to a Vietnam veteran if you see one wearing medals, and just

0: just offer them a quiet thank you. Yeah. I think they'd value that quiet thank you. But just the fact that people show up to those commemorative events just shows that people care and that people remember what the nation was like at that point of time. But it's a showing of respect of we've moved beyond the late 60s and early 70s and how we treated the Vietnam vets. And now we see them with a degree of respect and awe of what they actually did at their point of time. And I think just people being there shows that respect.
1: Yeah.
0: That's what I encourage Queenslanders to do.
1: Exactly right. The years shall not condemn them. We will remember them, lest we forget.
0: Absolutely.
1: Aaron Hassell, great to talk to you. And thank you for your time today. Aaron Hassell, State Vice President of the RSL Queensland. What are you going to do Vietnam Veterans Day? It's an important day, poignant day, right up there with Anzac Day and Remembrance Day on the 11th of the 11th. I think we need to gear this up more. What do you think? 133-882. Thanks to Watch Smoke Alarm. And then

0: That amazing song, John Schumann, Red Gum, only 19. Young men went off to war, a war they were told you can't win, and yet there were so many losers. I get very emotional about it. I've never served in uniform, but Raymond, he says, I'm a Vietnam veteran from Moruka. You gave me a certificate when you were the member there. Well, he said, we're now allowed to march in the city. We are allowed. We're now allowed to march in the city, but not years ago. He said, the whole thing's unreal. Sharon says, my late uncle served in Vietnam. Eventually, sadly, he took his life. Lifeline, of course, 131 11 14. And Sharon says, we've got to remember these blokes. They deserve to be respected and remembered. Vietnam Veterans Day tomorrow. Buster says, Gary, don't forget the submarine veterans from the 70s and 80s. Government still doesn't recognise them as active service as they struggle to get DVA support as a result. Lack of recognition. Doesn't that turn your stomach? We've all benefited from those who were not just simply prepared to put their lives on the line, but they had to protect the bloke next to them. And I keep saying bloke because it was blokes. And they did have a bloody awful time. But tomorrow is really a day in which we try to reconcile the rubbish way they were treated, but more in particular, to acknowledge them. Just to acknowledge them. 60th anniversary of the Battle of Long Tan, now known as Vietnam Veterans Day. It is a day where we should stop. Richard says, possibly as an echo of the Anzac spirit and comradeship, the role of the accurate and danger close artillery support from the 161 Battery Royal New Zealand Army are also based at Nui Dat, as well as the Forward Observation Party. And Richard said, I note your guest made a reference to the Kiwis involved to their deeds without attribution. Well, Richard, thank you for the update. I'll take that. You got your own memories? Let us know. We'll tomorrow probably spend a little bit of time, not to be flippant, but just to try and relive some of the extraordinary music that came out during the Vietnam War as well. Stuff that is probably more important to those who served, but for the rest of us, probably just enjoy the tunes. We'll try and reminisce a bit of that. We won't forget. We will remember them. Vietnam Veterans Day tomorrow. It's 22 past 11.
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3: In Dinmore, there's a crash on the Cunningham Highway northbound and all lanes are blocked at Aberdare Street at the exit and delays are back to Blackstone. There are diversions in place via Redbank Plains Road exit. Still got a crash as well in Mitchelton on Stamford Road inbound, left lane at Blackwood Street. And there's some debris on the Gateway Motorway heading inbound, left lane just before Nudgee Road in Nudgee. And a little bit slow on the M1 northbound around Slacks Creek. It's Olympia on Brisbane's traffic leader, 4BC.
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0: 25 past 11 with Gary Hargrave on 4BC, 4RO, all through Queensland on the Resonate network. John's at Banksia Beach. John, we know each other. I actually, to be honest, never knew that you were part of the Vietnam Veterans Association. In fact, the Long Tan Veterans Association these days, mate. Great to hear from you. He's there. We lost
12: him. Yeah, I'm the president.
0: Yep, you're the president.
12: President of the Long Tan Veterans Association, yeah.
0: Oh, well done to you. Thank you for calling in. You got a big anniversary tomorrow, 60th anniversary. Hard to think 60 years have just gone by in a wink.
12: Yeah, it's pretty hard to, when you look back at it, the time's gone pretty quickly. And then you go through the 30s, the 40s, and the 50th anniversary. Yeah, so 60th, and a lot of the blokes can't travel anymore, and we're getting fewer and fewer to the anniversaries. So we thought we'd make the 60th a big one.
0: Well, it's the diamond anniversary, isn't it, really? Not that you feel like that, but you're there to tell each other the stories, I guess, only you guys know.
12: Yeah, well, it's the sort of thing that goes on all the time. When we get together, we don't seem to talk about the bad things that happen. We talk about the funny things and different things the guys got up to, and it's always a good get-together.
0: A little Patty told us the story last week when she was evacuated out awfully close to what happened at Long Tan that 60 years ago tomorrow, and she said there was just humour, even though you'd been through hell and back.
12: Yeah, well, we were on the way out through the wire, heading out towards the area, when I think the band might have been warming up, so the boys were pretty dirty on that.
0: Here you are, still trying to find a joke. So, and a DVA backing you guys in tomorrow night?
12: Mate, they wiped us like a dirty one. I put in a request for a grant back in February, and 6-8 weeks ago they knocked us back, and I've been going back some boards to them ever since, and they don't even bother answering the letters anymore, the emails. So they just completely wiped us. They gave us money for the 40th and the 50th, and but this one, it doesn't seem important to them. So, but we'll get by anyway. We've got some good support from the Queensland RSL and the Queensland government, so it's great.
0: Oh, good on you, John. Mate, I apologise for not being fully aware of your service, but, mate, I appreciate you as a bloke even more than I already did, but to know that you're keeping up the good fight, President of the Long Tan Veterans Association, John Hesselwood, Banksia Beach these days. He's he was an award-winning cameraman with Seven. That's where I knew him. Isn't it embarrassing just to think about people? There's a couple of other people I worked with over the years. I didn't realise that they were Vietnam veterans because they didn't talk about it loudly. They just got on with building a country after their time of service. William at Cardwell said, I served in the Army Reserve alongside a Vietnam vet who was in the Battle of Long Tan. And he said, this bloke passed on so much knowledge to young soldiers. And he said, tomorrow, Cardwell, RSL, will have their usual service tomorrow. If you take time, I don't know the times of your local services, and maybe you should just check with your local RSL service clubs. These blokes may well just want to be amongst themselves, but I think 60 years after the Battle of Long Tan, a hell of a lot of them would be happy to know, that we care, that we are interested, and that the bad reaction, awful reaction, un-Australian reaction that was meted out, frankly, by the RSL as much as any other organisation to Vietnam veterans no longer is the case. I think we're better than this, and we appreciate every one of those who served in our names. We wouldn't be free to express ourselves on this radio station without them. It's that serious. 133-882 is our number. Thanks to Watch Smoke Alarms. It's 11:30. Chloe Affleck has some details. A Brisbane bloke's been charged as part of an extensive investigation into historic sex crimes.
3: That's right. Police arrested the 67-year-old from his Brackenridge home on Friday and charged him with 34 offences. He's accused of sexually assaulting five young girls between the early 1970s and late 80s. The country's supermarket giants are conducting early testing of facial recognition technology. The trial comes as Woolworths and Coles consider ways to address crime and violent incidents in their stores. The opposition is rejecting research showing most Australians want to see a fall in house prices. The latest Resolve political monitor has found 60% of voters are supportive of lower house prices. And Sam Pang has won the Gold Logie for 2026. Deborah Malman became the first Indigenous person to be inducted into the Hall of Fame. In sport, Broncos star Reece Walsh is expected to undergo surgery on his ankle and spend at least 8 weeks on the sideline. And Gary Kate Carlisle will have more news at midday.
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0: Good morning to you on 4BC in Southeast Queensland, 4RO in Rockhampton and Central Queensland and around the rest of Queensland on the Resonate network. Mark says, Gary, the disappointing approach we had for returning Vietnam veterans back in the 70s was incredible. It was wrong. It was just simply wrong. I never understood it. Never understood it. They didn't do anything wrong. They did things that we asked them to do. But Mark says, at least it's not as bad as what we're trying to do to our veterans of current wars, charging them with war crimes and things like that. It's just ridiculous. Well, I agree with that, Mark. I find these armchair generals who then look back and say, war's a bit ugly. Really? You might have done some ugly things. You know, I don't believe anybody who puts on a uniform does anything else other than act with pride, with purpose. And those who say otherwise, they got a problem more than those in uniform have got a problem. I get angry about it too, Mark. I get angry about it. We're putting them through a dreadful codified hell, these veterans, and it's not just veterans that have been accused, the high-profile ones and others around them. It's not just them. It's anybody who's worn the uniform. I have never served this country in uniform. I'm grateful for everybody who has. And, Mark, your point is right. We just seem to be finding new bureaucratic ways now to make veterans feel somehow or other guilty. Guilty because they put on our uniform. War is hell. Don't want them. Don't want wars. And the people who don't want wars are those who have to fight them. But they're trained to do it, sadly, for a reason. It's always sad. No one wants to have that. We'll have the arguments. We can talk about it on this radio station. But putting one veteran through the kind of inquiries that they go through, the high-profile inquiries that we go through now, is felt by every veteran, everybody who's ever served. 133-882 is our number.
21: The first grand final golden point. Thurston to choose from with Coote. He hits it. He's got it. He's got the field goal. He's got the premiership. He has gone from a captain to a legend and probably rugby league immortality.
0: JT lived around the corner from me when he first started playing rugby league at Sunnybank. That's my big claim to fame, really. Used to walk almost past my house. And he went on to beat the Brisbane Broncos almost single-handedly in that grand final. If you want to be call number 10 right now, 133-882, you can go into the standby list for a chance to win the ultimate NRL grand final package for you and three mates. That is your cue to call. You know, it includes four tickets to the grand final, Michael McLaren. It also includes a return airfare. I was trying to get a second prize of just a one-way ticket to Sydney, but I thought that'd be unfair.
22: Yeah, I'm going to enter. I'd like to be there.
0: Yeah.
22: My team won't be there, but I'd like to be there.
0: Come on, full disclosure, what is your team? Which one?
22: West Tigers. It was Balmain, now West Tigers. And we are at, well, look, the Centre of Excellence at Concord has a very significant glass cabinet there for trophies and the like. It is filling up, not with trophies, but with wooden spoons. And they might add one more the way they're going before we...
0: I don't know, the Brisbane Broncos might give them a run, yeah, mate. The Broncos might give them a run for that wooden spoon. And how great is that? From grand final winners to wooden spooners in one season. days, and there's
22: a few sayings about that in life, aren't there? You know, about rocks and diamonds, and something and feather dusters, and
0: yeah. They're the ones we can put to air.
22: That's right. Yes, Gary. It's not overnights anymore. No.
0: Absolutely not. Coming up this afternoon, mate, what have we got planned?
22: I've got a stack of stuff, actually. Luke Pollard, who's the UK's Minister for Defence Readiness and Industry. We could probably do with a Minister for Defence Readiness. I'm not sure we're ready for much. But maybe we'll learn from him. He's been out here, Australia, New Zealand, and I'll talk AUKUS with him and a few other things. Trent will be here with Drive, so all your motoring questions. He's a popular man, Trent Nicolich, about 1:30 thereabouts. Professor Brian Fry, it is National Science Week, and there's a gazillion things on, but he's the Venom Doc, and that's the kind of guy I think I'd be kind of good at a dinner party, right? You know, sit beside the Venom Doc and talk about all the poisonous things that can kill us. So I'll have a good chat with the professor. And Marty Gray, you would have seen the article today. He's the founder of this four-year terms Australia idea. I want to tease that one out because, you know, at the state level, there's four fixed-year terms in Queensland and New South Wales and Victoria.
0: Yep.
22: Federally, it's a bit of a, you know, Rafferty's rules, depending how they ride in the polls. And that can work for government. That can work against the electorate. We know the arguments. If you get a good government, you want them there as long as possible. You get a dud like we've got at the moment, you want them out as quick as possible. And making it go from three-year sort of movable feast to a four-year fixed term has its ups and downs. But it is something we could look at, I think, and at least debate. So we'll do that after midday.
0: What I like, though, is the fact that they trusted 4 years on, well, the Americans trusted 4 years, although they have a midterm election every 2 years, which is just like too much democracy. I think the Canadians run with five, don't they? And
22: well, the Brits have five.
0: And the Brits have five.
22: It's not fixed, but they have five.
0: Yeah. They didn't trust us with any more than three. And I think, mate, the election will be called probably around Grand Final Day next year. So people are saying, oh, it's, you know, May the following year. No, the longer it goes, the more nervous the backbench will get and the more recalcitrant they'll get, right?
22: I'd be surprised they don't want to go next week. I mean, it's getting worse by the day, isn't it?
0: All right. That should be good. And when you're talking to the Venom scientist, ask him if the science is actually settled. I just want to know.
22: Oh, stop.
0: Yeah, that's right. Michael McLaren here after midday today on 4BC. Have we got a winner? Oh, yes, we got a winner. Anne is at the gap. Hey, well done. Anne, you are in the draw. How do you feel about that?
1: That's wonderful. Thank you very much.
0: Who have you got lined up? If you've got four tickets to the grand final, a grand in the hand, overnight accommodation, return airfares, I want to stress that. This is just me sort of riffing a bit when I say one-way flight. But but who are you going to take?
1: Got to come back to Queensland.
0: Absolutely.
1: Hubby, his mate and his wife.
0: That's very nice. That'd be a nice sort of couple's weekend. That'd be good. Excellent.
1: Yeah. Sounds good.
0: All right, well done to you all. Stand by. You're on the standby list. We'll get all your details. So if your name is drawn out as the ultimate NRL Grand Final adventure, I have no idea who's in it. I am betting that not only will West Tigers not be in it, I'm pretty confident the St. George Dragons won't be in it. I'm pretty confident the Brisbane Broncos will be in it. I don't know. Who do you think will be in the Grand Final? Let us know. 133-882. Here at 4BC, thanks to Watch Smoke Alarm, 17 to midday.
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4: In Dinmore, there's a crash on the Cunningham Highway northbound. All lanes are blocked at the Everdare Street exit and delays are heavy back to Blackstone. Diversions are in place via Redbank Plains Road exit. Still a crash yet to clear in Mitchelton on Sanford Road inbound. Left lane at Blackwood Street is blocked. There's a breakdown on the Gateway Motorway southbound before Wenham Road in Tingalpa. Speed's been reduced down to 40 kilometres an hour until it gets cleared. And slow for the M1 northbound in Snacks Creek. It's Olympia on Brisbane's traffic leader, 4BC.
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0: At 14 to midday, plenty of texts coming in. Jeff said, Gary, I don't know why people in governments seem to be quick to condemn but never praise. I never heard any politician either side praise our Commonwealth Games team. Is it something to do with Gina, I suspect? Well, I think what Gina Reinhart's been through in recent weeks with the way taxpayer-funded television treated her, and then taxpayer-funded radio did it again to her last week, misreporting something, mishearing, having to quickly apologise. The whole thing is disastrous, and I get it. She is a very tall poppy because she's Australia's richest person, but it does not make sense, Jeff. Our Commonwealth Games team did really well as a couple of weeks ago. Now we certainly praise them here. We actually even get complaints from people saying we talk too much about sport. Only a few people. But sport is one of the great galvanisers, can bring people together. And I think the Commonwealth Games and the effort that those in various teams were able to achieve was fantastic. They acted well for Australia, didn't hear anything about anything nasty. And normally, I guess if there's a return, every politician will claim the efforts of those athletes, particularly the swim team, as their own. And Gina Reinhart does not hide the fact she supports Australia and Australian swimming. What is wrong with that? Don't believe a thing. Just a pity the ABC couldn't support a great Australian who supports other great Australians. My word. Gary, is it? I believe it is correct. I don't know if it is. The Australian government never officially apologised to parents and loved ones of conscripts who died. And many didn't have wives or children because they were only 20 years old and they were babies. I don't know whether anybody ever apologises for any war. I don't know. The word apology, saying sorry, seems to have big ramifications in the legal advice given governments. So I suspect you're never going to see a sorry out of anybody about anything. But those who were conscripted from 1949 onwards through the national service system, through the 70s, there was, 23 years of it. It might have been 51 through to 70. Anyway, the people who were Nashos, and my father was actually one of them. We got the National Serviceman's Medal for them. Some weren't even in favour of that medal. I remember saying in the government party room at the time to John Howard, they will always remember you gave them the medal, but they'll never forget you if you don't. And I was pleased to actually work with the Brisbane South National Servicemen's Association in those days to actually effect the creation of the Nashos medal, just to acknowledge them. The fact that my father then got one years later was a surprise to me. I was delighted for Dad. Superannuation, we talked a lot about that today. Two things. The government will collect more tax, say 30% plus wages instead of the 15%, which is taken on the way in. The super funds will miss out on their income. This is if Pauline Hanson's plan to allow you to access your super rather than government just constantly locking it up for the whole of your life. But Jimmy makes the point the union super funds will miss out on their income. Not only that, it's the comfort zone. It's the feather bed, the pillow that a lot of Labor Party luminaries land in. Wayne Swan, Nicola Roxon, and a few others have landed in senior roles at industry super funds. And what a gift. It's a gift that keeps on giving. 133-882 is our number. Thanks to Watch Smoke Alarms.
3: I can see clearly now the rain is gone.
0: It has. That's what you call the day after 2 days of constant rain. It's called Monday. Brisbane today, partly cloudy, medium chance of showers, though, becoming less likely late this afternoon and evening, max at 22. Same sort of story for Wellington Point, 21. Ipswich, much the same, 23 degrees. Logan Central, 22. Gold Coast. Medium chance of showers. I don't know what that means. I really don't know. It might rain somewhere at some stage. 21, Redcliffe, same sort of story. 21, Caboolture, 22. Noosa Heads, 21 degrees. Rockhampton, partly cloudy, medium chance of showers and a max of 25 degrees. And, of course, Charters Towers, partly cloudy, a max of 26. Charleville, partly cloudy, 25. Emerald, mostly sunny, which is the optimistic version of partly cloudy, a max of 25. Gundawindi, slight chance of a shower. 22 degrees. Longreach, mostly sunny, max of 28. Mount Isa, partly cloudy, slight chance of a shower in the afternoon and evening, and a max of 29. Kingaroy, partly cloudy also. And maybe a high chance of showers towards the east from Kingaroy and the South Burnett. Max of 19 degrees, nice and cool. And then the hills and Roma, partly cloudy, slight chance of a shower, and a max of 22 degrees. Here on 4BC in Brisbane, Southeast Queensland, 400, Rockhampton and Central Queensland around Queensland on the Resonate network. Earlier today, Jason Matthews on 4BC Breakfast spoke to James Ashby from the One Nation Party regarding an alleged attack on a One Nation staffer at the exhibition. We've been seeking comment from the police. Apparently, an older woman was set upon by some younger people. And it's not a pleasant story when you hear about it. The woman apparently ended up in hospital with a busted rib and lots of evidence gathering, which means you've got to rip your kit off so they can take photos. We've seen it all on the television anyway. The following can be attributed, I'm told, to a Queensland Police Service spokesperson. They say police are aware of an altercation at Brisbane Showgrounds. On Friday the 14th, no formal complaint has been made to police at this stage. No formal complaint has been made to police at this stage, yet we hear police took evidence. So when is that formal complaint triggered? We'll keep an eye on that. I promise you that. 133-882. We found out today that a generational blind spot on measles is a real thing, and what you need to do before your next overseas trip. We spoke to infectious diseases expert Paul Griffin. Pauline Hanson's plan to let you access your super for mortgage relief. Treasurer Jim Chalmers said it could be the end of super as we know it. Some might be happy with that. But Olivia Morang, the co-founder of Aspire Retire, joined us. And, of course, the state vice president of the RSL, Aaron Hassel, joined us as well. Tomorrow is Vietnam Veterans Day. How we can honour that? Well, just take time to remember. But you can catch up with the programs all being on the podcast from this morning on the 4BC app, available from every good app store. Also, check out the 4BC YouTube page, all sorts of highlights from 4BC. Just download that, Google, Apple, whatever it is. But there's a couple of stories One of them is going to need a trigger warning. I think we'll get to it in a moment. A couple of stories we found left over from all over the world. Let's have a look at the weird, the wacky.
9: How bizarre.
0: Imagine waking up at 5 in the morning to your home phone buzzing nonstop, and you decline the call twice, but it just keeps ringing. And when you finally answer, your sister's on the other end delivering some terrifying news. A massive black bear just walked out of your front door. Well, it's exactly what happened in the United States. A Kentucky resident, Kendra North. Kendra was fast asleep, and a wild bear broke into her home. The entry was so violent, the animal completely shattered heavy, thick glass kitchen table. The noise was so loud, Kendra's sister, who lives next door, actually heard the crash from inside her own house. The bear wasn't there to destroy furniture. It was actually tracking down an easy midnight snack lured inside by the scent of Kendra's leftover KFC. The animal stole the fast food right off the table, walked down the front stairs, locked eyes with Kendra's sister in the front yard before wandering off into the woods, as you do. What did the bear do in the woods? Yeah. Kendra later admitted to local news that she was, quote, a little sad over her chicken. The bear left the house feeling finger-licking good.
9: How bizarre.
0: This may need a trigger warning. Snow White's Seven Dwarfs have been used by a UK council to teach staff about menopause. In a presentation to staff at Basildon Borough Council in Essex, fictional characters were renamed to describe apparent menopause symptoms. Instead of traditional names, including Happy and Bashful, six of the dwarves were renamed Psycho, Bitchy, Itchy, Bloated, Sweaty and Forgetful. Sleepy was, however, still included. The lessons were part of a diversity, equity and inclusion DEI training course delivered to council staff. I can imagine the song, Hi-Ho, Hi-Ho, it's off to HR we go.
9: How bizarre.
0: And forget about traditional horse racing or greyhound sprints this past weekend. The athletic spotlight shifted to the short-legged and the fluffy 150 corgis from 9 countries gathered in Lithuania's annual Vilnius Corgi Race. 94 competitors lined up for the main event, a 25-metre dash. The final round was a clean sweep for the international visitors. American contender Gigi took first place, followed closely behind by fellow US entrant Mr. Corgington. Turns out if you want to win a European championship, you don't need long legs, as they say in the US. Just get along, little doggy. That was a real trigger warning, that one. 4 to midday.
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20: In this bulletin, Bracken Ridge man facing historical child sex charges, development plans for the land around Siramay Winery, and Mary the Tasmanian Devil doing well in rehab after her daring escape. It's midday. Good afternoon. I'm Kate Carlisle. A man has been charged as part of an extensive investigation into historical sex crimes. Chloe Affleck reports.
28: Police arrested the 67-year-old from his Brackenridge home on Friday and charged him with 34 offences, including rape, indecent treatment of girls, threatening violence and deprivation of liberty. He's accused of sexually assaulting five young girls between the early 1970s and late 1980s. Police further allege the victims were known to the man and that several of the offences occurred at a bakery in North Brisbane where the man was employed. The matter was first reported to police in May last year. He's been remanded in custody and is due to reappear in court in September. Anyone with information is urged to come forward with investigations ongoing. Chloe Affleck, Brisbane.
20: A man has been charged with falsely representing as a returned soldier in the Bundaberg region. Georgia Kondek has more.
28: Police allege in August 2024, during a Vietnam Veterans Day in Gingin, the man falsely claimed he'd been deployed to Vietnam during his service in the army between 1964 and 67. It is also alleged he wore multiple medals at the event awarded to members of the Defence Force who did serve in Vietnam. According to police, the now 79-year-old did not spend any time overseas during his service with the Australian Army. He's since been charged with falsely representing to be a returned soldier and improper use of service decorations. He will face court tomorrow. Georgia Kondek reporting.
20: The Albanese government claims retirement savings would be at risk if One Nation Super proposals were to go ahead. The minor party and the coalition believe it should be easier for people to access their savings, especially to buy a home. The government argues Labor will protect compulsory superannuation, maintaining it's vital for people's retirement. The opposition claims a gun buyback program violates the rights of firearm owners. Federal politics reporter Nelson Scott.
29: In December, the government committed to a national gun buyback to bolster community safety in the wake of the Bondi Beach terror attack. New South Wales has become the first state to sign on to the program, agreeing to split the cost with their federal counterparts in the hope of recovering more than 270,000 firearms. But progress with other jurisdictions remains stalled amid heavy criticism from the Coalition and One Nation. National Senator Bridget McKenzie claims the scheme unfairly targets law-abiding gun owners.
30: Got a government coming in to people's homes, taking their assets.
29: Labor MP Ali France says it will help prevent future terror attacks.
31: Less guns in the community means a less dangerous community.
29: Firearm safety advocates are calling for other states to implement the scheme. Nelson Scott, Canberra.
1: A developer is seeking state control over a major project proposed on Brisbane's Bayside. Amy Drew has more.
2: The land at Mount Cotton, currently home to Siramay Winery and two large chicken farms, is within Redland City Council area. The developer has proposed building a five-star resort, housing and a technology industrial precinct. Earlier this year, Council voted to support an investigation into adding the land to the urban footprint, but were opposed to more suburban development in the area, calling for it to be excluded from the plan. If the Queensland Government declares a PDA, they would take lead on planning decisions. The entire urban footprint of southeast Queensland is currently under review. A draft plan is expected to be released by the end of the year. Amy Drew reporting.
1: 12 people have been killed and dozens more injured when a bus carrying Polish pilgrims crashed in Hungary. Officials believe the driver fell asleep at the wheel. The drugs regulator says it has seized $120,000 worth of illegal peptides and steroids linked to an influencer. It's alleged the influencer imported and relabeled the products before advertising and selling them on social media. The unnamed person has not been charged. A peak body has warned Australia is sleepwalking into a STEM skills shortage as it fails to address gender inequality. Despite women making up 39% of STEM graduates, less than a third are working in relevant roles after 5 years. Science in Australia Gender Equality Chief Executive Janan Bredhoff says there's a serious retention issue.
4: In the moment, Australia is missing out on its talent it has already trained and paid for, because people aren't getting a fair go to stay and progress in workplaces.
1: Gold Coast's famous Tasmanian devil, Mary, has progressed to the next stage of her rehabilitation. The two-year-old marsupial has been recovering since her escape from Paradise Country in June. Mary will now return to the wildlife park's nocturnal habitat before being reintroduced to her companion, Mavka. And the country's supermarket giants are conducting early testing of facial recognition technology. The trials come as Woolworths and Coles consider ways to address crime and violent incidents in their stores. To finance, the All Ords is down 14 points at 9,298. Gold is trading at $4,399 an ounce, and one Australian dollar is buying 70.9 US cents.
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1: Broncos fullback Reece Walsh is meeting with a surgeon today after suffering a high-grade ankle injury during Saturday's 34-point loss to the Warriors. New Zealand's Chance Nicol-Klostad was hit with a grade 3 dangerous contact charge following the clash with Walsh. He'll miss two matches with an early guilty plea. In AFLW, the Brisbane Lions made an early statement, starting the season with a dominant 48-point win over Essendon. Arsenal has begun its domestic season with a 3-0 win over Manchester City, claiming the Community Shield.
6: Solis. Oh, Nurgard seizing upon it! Clear daylight for the champions in every sense here.
1: Round one of the EPL begins this weekend. And in golf, Scottie Scheffler has won the PGA Tour's St Jude Championship by 8 shots. It's the largest winning margin in the tournament's 68-year history. It is 7 past 12. That's the latest in news and sport.
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10: In Arana Hills, there's a southbound crash on Dawson Parade towards Patrick's Road. No problems, really. Gympie Road, just a few slow patches both ways through Chermside and Kedron. Riverside Expressway has minor inbound delays towards Howe Street, and the Gateway Motorway moving well now both ways. It's the same on the Centenary Highway and the Western Freeway. The Logan and Ipswich motorways are fine for your east-west trips, and it's a good run to either coast on the M1 and the Bruce Highway. I'm Jimmy Clark from Brisbane's traffic leader, 882
3: 4BC.
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14: Partly cloudy across Brisbane today with the chance of a shower or two, reaching a top of 22 in the city, 23 in Ipswich and 21 on the Bayside. Getting down to 13 degrees overnight. A shower or two tomorrow with a top of 21. Showers Wednesday and up to 22. On Moreton Bay, southeasterly winds at 15 to 20 knots, seas around 1 metre. Right now, 18 degrees at Chelmer. I'm Kate Carlisle with more news at 1 on your news leader, Brisbane's 4BC.
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1: Good afternoon. Thank you for joining us. It is Monday, August 17. Hope you enjoyed the weekend. Hopefully your football team did. Well, actually, they probably didn't, did they, come to think of it? Broncos lost. Tigers lost. Cronulla lost. Oh, gee. Joel's in a bad mood this morning. Not bringing the vibes today, old Joely boy. Yeah, 3 weeks ago, oh, you know, I think we're going to make the... I think we can get the minor premiership. You know, if this team loses that... oh, yeah. Now, I think planning Mad Monday. 131-873, the open line number. A busy show coming up. I'll speak to Luke Pollard. Luke is the UK Minister for Defence Readiness and Industry. He's been touring Australia and New Zealand. Of course, the relationship with the British is still very, very strong. AUKUS will be the subject of the conversation, but a few other things as well. It is interesting to note, is it not, that these AUKUS submarines will be essentially floating nuclear reactors, and yet still we're having this debate in Australia about having data centres and all these other things going on, and we're petrified of nuclear reactors. Well, hang on. We're going to get about 12 of them and station them all around the joint in harbours in our major cities or big industrial areas. We're okay with that. We're okay with that. But if you want to have a similar technology on land at a remote site or a small mine or, you know, a couple of these to help stabilise the power grid, let alone some large-scale nuclear reactors, oh, can't do that. Oh dear. No, Chernobyl. I mean, this is the insanity of the modern Australian policy mind, right? Complete mess. But I'll speak to Luke about that. Now, Trent is here with motoring, so get your motoring questions ready at about 1:30 thereabouts. Trent, ready to go. Professor Brian Ferry after 2 o'clock. It is National Science Week this week, and we should celebrate all of our scientific achievements. Of course, science is everywhere, and you can't escape it. It's part of life. Well, he is the Venom Doc, and I reckon he'd be kind of good guy to have a dinner party. Be entertaining. Speaking to the Venom Doc about all the things out there that God, for whatever reason, decided when he put Gondwana together would split off in our little part of the world and make their way down to the Antipodes. We've pretty much got everything that can bite you and poison you and kill you. Almost everything. We're probably the winners of that particular chart. But that means we've studied anti-venoms and all

0: he returned to super. Now, it became one of the main debate points at the 2022 election. The coalition sold it as emblematic of their core beliefs in things like choice, independence, home ownership and small government. Labor attacked it as being reckless, potentially damaging to the super industry, and short-sighted because they said it would impact, probably, a lot of people's long-term savings, as well as its potential to add fuel to an already firing property market. Now, ultimately, Labor won the election. But I'm not sure it was their defence of the super status quo that got them over the line. Really, it was a tired, confused, COVID-weary Liberal Party that handed Albanese victory on a platter. And it meant all of their ideas, both good and bad, went down with the sinking ship. Which is, I think, a real pity, because it allowed Chalmers, the Treasurer in particular, to simply dismiss the superannuation housing policy out of hand and placate his allies in the industry funds. And since then, of course, he's also effectively closed the loophole that allowed self-managed super funds to benefit from investing in residential real estate thanks to limited recourse loans. In a deal with the Greens, those arrangements were banned effective August 10. So following those recent comments from Andrew Bragg and Pauline Hanson about returning to Morrison-era thinking, at least, on super, Chalmers told the Fin Review, and I quote, "The stakes are high because the damage these characters would do is that diabolical for workers." Before going on to suggest, and again I quote, "The next election," he said, "will be about a lot of things, but now, at least in part, it'll be a referendum on super." But despite what the Treasurer says, in truth, he's just as ideological when it comes to super as any of his opponents are. As I said, he's a big defender of the unionised industry funds, and politically, he's from the camp that believes government knows best what to do with your money and that they know best how to spend it. And that's why his side of the aisle have constantly increased the rate of compulsory super from 4% in the 1990s to 12% today. Now, for some public servants, of course, it's 14.5%. The result has been a mammoth pot of gold worth an estimated $4.5 trillion, which is a success by anyone's definition. However, the cash-strapped governments like this one, it's also looming as an almightily tempting honeypot to be raided, or at the very least directed, to be invested into pet schemes of the Cabinet. Of course, it was only earlier this year that the Prime Minister himself described our superannuation pot as a, quote, "national asset," and he said should be leveraged for broader economic and strategic priorities. Now, that sort of talk should set off alarm bells because it gives you an insight, I think, into the thinking of those who are the compulsory scheme's greatest champions. That is to say, do they believe this is the best system to protect workers in retirement, or do they believe it's the best system to corral trillions in assets that can then be manoeuvred into ideologically sympathetic causes, causes that perhaps the rest of the world of private capital doesn't want to touch or see much return from? You see, at the end of the day, it's these sorts of debates that we should have and should be having in Australia. I mean, forget melons and which party's more gay than the other or whatever the hell we were talking about last week. The real issues are increasingly economic and they're crying out for mature debate. Now, for what it's worth, I'm comfortable with compulsory superannuation. I don't have a problem with it. And I think we should stick with a system that forces people to park a certain percentage of their earnings aside for their retirement. The more that we as individuals can stand on our own 2 feet and rely less on the state for things, well, the better. And super helps. And with an ageing workforce and rising demands for quality care and services in our dotage, we need the capital available to pay for it. And the pension via the taxpayer just won't cut it long term. So, super gets a big tick from me. But if I were making or marking its thesis, I'd give it a distinction, but I wouldn't give it a high distinction. You see, to get the latter, I think it needs to be a little more flexible and to reflect the reality of the world in which it operates. And as Andrew Bragg said at the press club, we're increasingly seeing people retire and use their super to eliminate the balance on their mortgage before going on the pension. But you see, the same scheme doesn't allow a young couple to access, say, $60,000 from their combined portfolios to complete the deposit for their home. In other words, it's inconsistent and it's back-heavy. There's nothing to stop the retired couple from taking the lot at preservation age, going on a few round-the-world cruises, extending the family home and then falling back on the pension until they drop. But if their children wanted to use a little bit of their super to fund a similar extension to their home because, you know, they're expecting a third child and they need the room, nope, banned. Can't do it. I mean, I think this is the sort of inconsistency, the anomaly, that people like Bragg and Hanson are pointing to. That is to say, despite the advocates of compulsory super saying that it protects the ill-disciplined for retirement, in reality, it doesn't. Whilst it may actually punish the prudent who on occasion want to dip in to help fund economic and societal or social investments. As they say, when all's said and done, it's your money, but you can't touch it for decades. That is, except under extremely special circumstances. And recently, the rhetoric from senior government figures suggests they don't necessarily see it as your money exclusively, but perhaps a hybrid, where it is yours in name, but really it's the nation's in spirit. Keep an eye on that. But in the meantime, perhaps the only way to stop people from blowing the lot as soon as they retire would be to force a sort of a pension-style system on the entire sector, where minimum fortnightly payments have to be made over, say, a 20-year period. Now, look, the size of the fortnightly payment would depend on the size of your starting balance at retirement, but you know, such a system would be restrictive. It would limit the ability of funds to aggressively invest. It would be a European system through the back door. In other words, probably best leave things as they are and just accept that there's always going to be a section of society that just can't handle money and who live in the moment, and who'll need access to a basic pension even if they retire with some super behind them. But that's not to say that we just, you know, throw our hands in the air and say, oh, well, we can't improve the system. We can improve it. And this is where we should be talking about how younger people interact with superannuation, what circumstances they might be able to access part of their fund, at what percentage of earnings do we cap the compulsory contributions, and was 12.5% too high? And then to go and re-examine how compulsory super actually fits into the broader economic environment, how and when people need access to their money, and how super can help rather than hinder these people at those times. You tease out these issues and do it to encourage the destruction of the system. No, we don't go that far. But what we do is tinker to improve. You see, this is an exercise in trying to make something that was designed in the early 1990s fit for purpose for the economy of the late 2020s and beyond. And despite what Chalmers says, we shouldn't run from such a debate. Rather, I think we should embrace it.
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0: Stacks of feedback coming in. Keep it coming. 0460873873. Give us a call. 131873. Greg's done that. G'day, Greg.
10: Well, I'm 64. I only had about $200,000 in my superannuation.
0: Yep.
10: My son's 30 on a low-paid income. No chance of really saving for a deposit for a house or property. So I've given him $100,000 of my super, because I don't know if I'm going to be around in 5 or 10 years' time.
0: Yeah.
10: So I see an unexpected benefit of superannuation is to pass it on to my son so that he can at least try and get into the property market. But the another unexpected benefit is that, of course, he was quite depressed. I mean, mental health-wise, about, look, I'm never going to get a property, Dad. I'm never going to get in this marketplace.
0: Yeah,
10: it's hopeless.
0: Yeah.
10: But I've given him an opportunity. So there's a benefit to society and the healthcare system, that this is perhaps one less person that's got mental health problems due to the current economic climate.
0: Yeah, I understand. That's a very valid point. So in essence, it's the bank of mum and dad via the super savings scheme being transferred down the generation. Now, look, I congratulate you for doing that, Greg. The only point I would make is to go back to where I was sort of speaking about it earlier. I mean, the purpose of super, as far as I was sold it, was that individuals would save for their retirement as much as possible, compulsorily put money aside so they didn't have to have the pension from day one of retirement. Now, again, I congratulate you for what you've done, but and it's completely legal and fine and the rest of it. But for my understanding, it goes against the spirit of what super was all about. And this is my point. So let's say your son had a slightly higher paying job and he already had 70 or 80,000 in super. You know, I mean, why is it okay that you at retirement can take, you said, half of your super out and give it to your son? That's okay. But if he wanted to take half of his super out to just get the deposit over the line, he's not allowed to do it. Banned. I mean, there's an anomaly there, which I think is difficult to square. Thank you for the call. Well done on what you've done. G'day, John.
11: Hey, mate, how are you?
0: I'm all right. How are you?
11: Oh, I'm not so good. I'm just trying. I just want to highlight a few issues in the Lyman Manly, but they've decided to build two boarding houses over the road from where we are, and they're five rooms with one person per room.
0: Yep.
11: They've put two over the road. They've put another one 300 metres up the road, and now they're putting another four 50 metres up the road. And these things that are being built, they're not built to help the housing crisis. They're built for greed. They're built by high-yield property investment properties that are paying more than the land value or the property value to bulldoze a house and put a boarding house in and charge $450 a room, and it's not helping the housing crisis because there's only allowed to be one person
0: per
11: room.
0: Is this Manly in Sydney or Manly in Brisbane?
11: Manly, Brisbane.
0: Yep.
11: And our property values are going through the floor.
0: Well, I can understand now, why, because a lot of people don't want to have boarding houses all around them. John, hang on there. Just let me pop you back to the team and give me a few more details off air. I appreciate that you've been careful what you've said on air. I'll pop you back there. We'll get Lael and the team. We'll grab some details and we'll have a little look into the exact circumstances where you are. Excuse me. Appreciate the call. 131873. We'll take a break. When we come back, Luke Pollard, the UK Minister for Defence Readiness, will join me.
12: Census night was Tuesday the 11th of August. There's still time to complete. In the census, every answer matters. 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
13: In Arana Hills, a southbound crash on Dawson Parade towards Patrick Road is cleared. Gippy Road, just a few slow patches both ways through Chermside and Kedron, and the Riverside Expressway, just minor inbound delays towards Hale Street. Elsewhere, the Gateway Motorway moving well both ways. The same on the Centenary Highway and the Western Freeway. Logan and Ipswich Motorway is fine for your east-west trips. And it's a good run to either coast on the M1 and the Bruce Highway. I'm Jimmy Clark on Brisbane's Traffic Leader, 882 4BC.
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0: Well, as you know, Anthony Albanese and the US President recently spoke on the phone about a range of topics. One of them was AUKUS. Others were critical minerals and our defence alliances with Pacific neighbours. What you may not know, however, is that September 15 will mark 5 years since the AUKUS pact was announced. Remember the joint press conference, Scott Morrison, Boris Johnson, Joe Biden. Now, of course, since then, multiple leaders have come and gone, but the commitment to AUKUS has endured, albeit, it has to be said, with varying degrees of enthusiasm and no shortage, of course, of concern that at any moment the whole thing could just fall over. But we plough ahead, things are happening, and with that in mind, we know that Australia and the United Kingdom have had a very close-knit relationship for centuries, even more so in mutual defence agreements. Someone who understands this is Luke Pollard. He is the UK's Minister for Defence Readiness and Industry. And over the last week or so, he's actually visited Australia and New Zealand while here, importantly, signing a new agreement for Australia and the UK to boost cooperation and working close together on cutting-edge radar systems, of all things. I'll get him to speak about that because he's on the line with me now. Minister, thank you for your time.
23: Hi, Michael.
0: Some important things have happened in the last so many days. Let's just quickly talk about your visit to Canberra recently. You were there at the headquarters, I think it's CEA, is it not? CEA Technologies, world-leading radars are developed there, and some of these are going to find their way onto Royal Navy ships and Army vehicles, are they?
1: I hope so. We've been looking as the UK Armed Forces for new radars, and what we've seen in Canberra from CEA radar is some of the world's best, most innovative radar technologies. Now, that's made in Canberra, and we've signed a statement of intent that says we want to explore how the United Kingdom and Australia and our companies can work together to look at how we can integrate that type of radar system for our forces, potentially opening the door to the purchase of Australian radars for the UK in the future. And for me, that underlines the importance of this relationship between the UK and Australia. This isn't just about building a submarine with the AUKUS relationship or developing technologies under Pillar 2. It creates the opportunities for other businesses to work together to develop a larger market and create more jobs. And at the same time, I want to see the UK Armed Forces equipped with the very best technology in the world provided by our allies. And that's what the CEA radar potentially provides us. And I think the first steps that we've taken here with myself and Minister Conroy, my equivalent in the Australian system, is actually quite exciting and opens the door potentially for more jobs being created in Canberra and potentially jobs being created in the UK as well.
0: How important from your point of view and the British government's point of view is that collegiality between allies, particularly when we're dealing with highly sensitive defence materiel? I mean, obviously, in more naive times, I would argue, we were buying things from the Western world, buying things with a lot of Chinese componentry and the like. I think the horse is bolted on that one now. Not a lot of trust left there anymore. So how important is it that we keep in-house, as it were, these sort of procurement policies?
1: Well, you know, Chinese technology is pervasive. It is in all our lives. And it is something that potentially provides a risk to our capabilities. And that's why I think reinforcing that where allies and friends can support each other in buying from each other, in developing new capabilities, then we should do so. And, you know, my job in the UK government is to buy kit for our forces, but also to prepare us for war. And that means looking at where is the best capabilities, where are our resilient supply chains, where are our friends, and wherever possible, seeking to buy together. That makes it cheaper, that makes it more interoperable. And so in the event of conflict, we have the better chance of working side by side with the same or similar technologies, same or similar ammunition types. That, for me, is the opportunity here. But ultimately, the argument I want to make around defence spending is we're increasing defence spending, Australia, New Zealand, we're all looking at our defence budgets, but we need those defence budgets not just to be about military capability, it needs to be used as an engine for growth, creating good jobs. And for me, that's what the opportunity both of AUKUS but also of potentially this radar deal between the UK and Australia provides. I want there to be young people who are hearing this going, do you know what, there's a good career for me in defence. It might be in uniform, it might be in innovation or science or research and development, or it might be in industrial production. But if we can make the case that this creates good opportunities, it reindustrializes our nations, and that is a good thing that makes us stronger and provides more deterrence at the same time.
0: Just on that, I mean, Australia over the years has had its own struggles with creating a sustainable long-term pipeline of defence growth as far as domestic manufacturing. There's been ups and downs. The British are no different. You've got the BAE systems in Barrow, in Furness, in Cumbria. Are they up to standard to deliver the AUKUS submarines?
1: Yes, they are. And we are backing that with nearly £6 billion worth of direct investment into the Barrow shipyard. But I think the reality is that the decisions taken many decades ago to effectively have a feast and famine approach to defence procurement, building a ship or a submarine or a tank, mobilising a workforce, building that platform and then demobilising the workforce when there was no orders to sustain it, well, that's a terrible way of building military capability. But it's a worse way of treating the workforce. And that's why when it comes to submarine building and shipbuilding, we now have an always-on capability in the UK. And there's decades ahead of shipbuilding work on the Clyde across Scotland, building our new frigates. But in Barrow in Cumbria, where we're building our submarines, there's many decades ahead of submarine building. Now, that not only improves productivity and efficiency, it means you can invest in the skills, in the people that will actually be doing that work, in the latest technologies in the shipyards. And that is where it becomes necessary for friends to buy together, because the UK's defence budget alone won't be enough to sustain some of that shipbuilding capability as always on. And that's why we're working with partners to buy frigates together, to build ships together, to build submarines together, to build new technologies together. And that drumbeat makes every nation that participates in that stronger, as well as providing more jobs.
0: Yeah. From a UK point of view, because I mean, I don't get to see, hear or read a lot of British news. I'm absorbed by our own. I try to be across it. But, I mean, AUKUS seems to be the all-encompassing, almost the suffocating defence story in Australia. And you've got the people that are all for it, and you've got the worry warts, and you've got everybody in between. In Britain, does it get the same sort of headlines? And is it as much a black hole of focus when it comes to defence as it is here?
1: So we've got, I think, a different debate on AUKUS in the United Kingdom. It's a source of pride for us that we're working with two of our closest friends on what will be the most technologically advanced piece of technology on the planet when the first AUKUS submarine goes to sea for the Royal Navy in the late 2030s and for Australia in the early 2040s. This, I think, provides something that is genuinely a source of pride, not just for our industry, but for our people. But it's one of a number of very large projects that we've established with our friends. So it's similar to the GCAP program, the Global Combat Air Program, where we're making a sixth generation fighter with our friends in Italy and our friends in Japan. Now, by working together on the most up-to-date, latest technologies, we're able to deliver them more cost-effectively than we could do alone. And I think a debate that says, how are we doing this? Well, one that says we're going to close the door to our friends and allies, we're going to try and do it on our own, I think doesn't reflect the realities of individual defence budgets, but it also doesn't create that single message to our adversaries. Because if they can see us working together more closely, building technology that we couldn't perhaps do on our own, that makes them think twice about threatening us, undermining our values, and attacking our interests. And in the more dangerous world, and I think everyone can see that the world is getting more dangerous every day,
0: yes,
1: it is precisely friends standing together, standing firm against those threats and meeting those moments, meeting those challenges together, that I think is absolutely necessary to be clear to our adversaries, but also those other nations that are looking at which way is the wind blowing. Do I stand with those people that respect the rule of law, or do I go with where the hard man politics is, the hard man threat to interests? I hope people can see the UK, Australia, the United States standing firm on AUKUS, and that will hopefully build out the confidence that we have to deliver what will be an amazing capability for Pillar 1 and new technologies, hypersonics, underwater systems for Pillar 2. And that's more jobs potentially right across Australia and across the United Kingdom as well.
0: Luke Pollard's with us here. Luke is the UK Minister for Defence Readiness and Industry. Earlier when you spoke with me, Luke, you used the words to prepare us for war. In Canberra the other day, you were speaking about, and I quote you here, and as we are increasingly moving to warfighting readiness, such language in the present will spook some people who have lived now through decades, certainly from an Australian point of view, of having no threat of war whatsoever. But you also mentioned the British aren't getting the AUKUS submarines until the late 2030s, Australia until the 2040s. Is there too big a time gap between this talk of preparing for war or getting ready for war and having these highly sophisticated pieces of kit to fight it?
1: So I think in practice, you've got to both prepare for immediate short-term challenges as well as building those long-term programs. I don't think it's an either-or option. And so when, as the United Kingdom has set out in our defence review, that we are moving from the era of expeditionary warfare, so Iraq and Afghanistan, to one where we're facing a peer adversary, someone with similar technologies to ourselves, and we've identified Russia as the primary threat there, although there are others available around the world as well, What we have to do is be honest about what the consequences of that is. What's the so what of that statement? The so what of that statement means we need to retire old equipment. Equipment that doesn't work in Ukraine is not one that I want the UK armed forces or allies to have. So we need to adopt the latest technologies and learn the lessons from the conflict in Ukraine while keeping our friends there in the fight. But we also have to be clear that to stay ahead, we're going to need to invest in these big programs, these ones that bring on the latest, most advanced technologies. Now, that's our sixth generation fighter. It is the AUKUS submarines. It is renewing our capabilities with more autonomy and uncrewed systems. Now, those are big programs, and they take many years to deliver. But we also need to make sure that we are continuing to train together to build those capabilities in the meantime. And I think most people listening to this will go, well, of course we need long-term programs, but we need to meet the threats that we have today. And I think a honest, clear-eyed approach when I look at the armed forces is I'm enormously proud of the men and women who serve in the UK armed forces. I want to give them the latest kit and equipment. There's purchases we can make today that add to their deterrence, their lethality. Lots more drones, for instance, more deep strikes and missiles that can fire further on the battlefield. That makes a difference, and we can buy those and have them on the field in a matter of weeks and months. But for other programs, of course we have to invest in those, but there's benefits for doing so. Mm. There's benefits industrially, there's benefits in R&D and spin-off, and I think for some of these technologies as well, there's also dual-use technology spin-offs as well. Now, that might not necessarily be there's not many civilian needs for a large submarine, for instance, but some of the technologies, the materials, the energy systems that those submarines will be using could and well may have civilian applications.
0: Well, yes, yes. Just on that point, if you could get into the brains of our politicians to get rid of the nuclear moratorium, and maybe we could have a few small modular reactors powering a few things around this great continent, that might be a great legacy you could leave us. But I don't expect you to comment. Look, I know this is personal for you because you were born in Plymouth. You're the son of a submariner. I mean, this all runs in your veins. Wonderful to speak to you, and thank you for being generous with your time.
1: Thank you very much for speaking to me.
0: Not at all. Luke Pollard, as I said, the UK's Minister for Defence Readiness and Industry.
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0: Great to have your company. 131873, the open line. Stacks of texts, I'll get to those in a moment. News just coming through, though, from Victoria, that Sydney Swans players have allegedly been involved in a serious incident at the Pullman, East Melbourne. The Telegraph reporting that a Swans spokesperson this morning confirming the Sydney Swans can confirm several players were involved in an alleged incident in Melbourne last night. The spokesman went on to say the Swans have notified the AFL and relevant authorities and cannot provide further comment at this stage. So we don't know what's going on here. I am told the police were seen swarming through the lobby and accessing hotel rooms. This is on Wellington Parade, East Melbourne, this morning. A Victoria Police spokesperson said police are investigating a report of a sexual assault in East Melbourne on the 17th of August. The incident occurred at a hotel on Wellington Parade in the early hours of the morning. Well, all of that seems to match, so that might be what it's about. The police did go on to say the exact circumstances are yet to be established and the investigation into the incident remains ongoing. All right, so that's just coming through now. There'll be further details, no doubt, throughout the day. On the text line, a lot of feedback about super. Nick simply says, I'm not for government dictating what I can do with my hard-earned money. Jeff says, the reason Labor doesn't want Australians to have early access to super to buy their first home is because Labor wants access to the super. They've already floated the idea of using Australia's super balance to secure finance for renewable projects in the United States. Yeah, I alluded to that earlier. I'm with you on that, Jeff. Denny says, keep super compulsory because you don't want to give silly people a chance to make a mistake. I appreciate that. I do. That's why I'm in favour of the system. But the problem, Denny, of course, is that, silly or not, people can access an entire lump sum at the moment they reach what they call preservation age and go and blow the lot. They can spend it paying off their mortgage. They can extend the house, which, of course, pension asset test-free, and then just fall on the pension. I'm just not sure the spirit of the system is working as intended.
7: If you work around power lines, check their locations before starting work. 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
13: Gateway Motorway has a stationary vehicle southbound in the left lane in 8 Mile Plains. Left lane is closed. There is a tyre is changed, but there are no delays. Gibby Road had just a few slow patches both ways through Chermside and Kedron. The Gateway Motorway is moving well otherwise. Riverside Expressway has minor inbound delays towards Howe Street. Logan and Ipswich Motorways are fine for your east-west trips, and it's a good run to either coast on the M1 and the Bruce Highway. I'm Jimmy Clark on Brisbane's Traffic Leader, 882 4BC.
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0: All right, stay with us. 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
9: News.
16: It's 1 o'clock. Good afternoon. I'm Kate Carlisle. The Sydney Swans have confirmed several players were involved in an alleged incident at a Melbourne hotel. Victoria Police have confirmed they're investigating reports of a sexual assault at the Pullman Hotel where Swans players stayed last night after their AFL match with Essendon. The club says the AFL and relevant authorities have been notified. A man is facing dozens of historical sexual assault charges. Police allege between the early 70s and 80s, a now 67-year-old man allegedly sexually assaulted young girls all known to him. The man was denied police bail and remanded in custody to reappear in Brisbane court next month. Strike action is continuing to impact Brisbane's ferry services. Workers walked off the job this morning between 9 and 11 and will stop work again from 4 to 6 this evening. Today's four-hour stoppage is the third industrial action in a matter of weeks. The Maritime Union of Australia says they're yet to reach a fair deal with operator River City Ferries. The Albanese government claims retirement savings are at risk if One Nation's push to change the superannuation system is pursued. Federal politics editor Michael Packey.
17: One Nation believes people should have early access to their super, echoing an idea by the coalition who've been pushing to allow first home buyers to use their superannuation savings to help with a deposit. Treasurer Jim Chalmers claims if either party were to win government, they would erode the compulsory super system.
18: And Australian workers will be worse off as a consequence.
17: Deputy Liberal leader Jane Hume says Dr Chalmers is wrong.
21: The super guarantee is here to stay, and the Treasurer is simply making things up.
17: The government argues the cost of funding the age pension would be much higher without superannuation. Michael Packey reporting.
16: The opposition is rejecting research showing most Australians want to see a fall in house prices. Property values have dipped across the country following various tax changes included in the May budget. The latest Resolve Political Monitor has found 60% of voters are supportive of lower house prices, but Liberal MP Cameron Caldwell says not everyone is pleased.
29: That doesn't mean that we want to see wholesale collapse of prices across the economy. That would be particularly bad for Australians who have a home and have some of their hard-earned dollars in a home.
16: And briefly, Australian researchers have analysed the lyrics of songs from the last 35 years to work out what makes a hit tune. Themes of human connection were contained in 73% of chart toppers. To finance, the All Ords is down 22 points to 9,290 and one Australian dollar is buying 70.9 US cents.
1: 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NAB, more than money.
16: Reece Walsh will be racing the clock to recover from surgery on his ankle in time for the Rugby League World Cup. The Broncos confirmed the injury yesterday and that he'd be going under the knife after a hip drop tackle in Saturday night's loss to the Warriors. New Zealand's Chance Nicol-Klostad is facing a two-game ban over the tackle. Australia's struggling top-order batters are officially on notice after a humbling 9-wicket loss to Bangladesh in Darwin. Captain Pat Cummins says selectors will have to look at their lineup ahead of the second test in Mackay starting Saturday.
2: I think it's a balance of, it's one test, but it's also a little bit of a trend as well, trying to work out, do you need to intervene now or do you let it play out?
16: And in tennis, Aussies Adam Walton and Chris O'Connell are through to the third round of the Cincinnati Masters. In the women's, Talia Gibson fought hard but went down in straight sets to world number one Anya Sabalenka. It's 1:04. That's the latest in news and sport.
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1: 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Got something you want to say? You're in the right place. 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
13: Gateway Motorway has a stationary vehicle southbound in the left lane in 8 Mile Plains. Has the left lane closed there as the tyre is being changed? There are no delays though. Gibby Road, just a few slow patches both ways through Chermside and Kedron. The Riverside Expressway, minor inbound delays towards Hale Street. It's the same on the Centenary Highway and the Western Freeway. Logan and Ipswich Motorway is fine for your east-west trips and it's a good run to either coast on the M1 and Bruce Highway. I'm Jimmy Clark on Brisbane's Traffic Leader, 882 4BC.
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16: Partly cloudy across Brisbane today with the chance of a shower or two, reaching a top of 22 degrees in the city, 23 in Ipswich and 21 on the Bayside. Getting down to 13 degrees overnight, a shower or two tomorrow with a top of 21, a couple of showers Wednesday and a high of 22. On Moreton Bay, southeasterly winds at 15 to 20 knots, seas around 1 metre. Right now, 17 degrees at Aspley. I'm Kate Carlisle with more news at 1:30.
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15: Back to Afternoons with Michael McLaren.
0: Yeah, let's do it. Back into the second hour of the program. 131873, that open line number. Keep the text messages coming. 0460873873. This one's from John, who says, oh, John's got a question for Trent. Well, we'll get to Trent in about half an hour, John, and I'll make sure you're top of the queue for that. Thank you for getting in early. Bob says, re the submarines. Many years ago, whilst on a cruise, I met a lady from the US, he says. Her husband was the senior nuclear engineer on submarines. Now, he had a direct line to the president. She stated the research and building of submarines using nuclear power plants were the safest in the world. That's from Bob. Appreciate that, Bob. Thank you. Interesting note here from Steve, who often gets in touch. He says, look, Ree, everything you've just been discussing, someone might want to let China know that We won't be ready for war until the 2040s. Meanwhile, their navy has 787 vessels, including 3 aircraft carriers, 64 submarines, some of them nuclear-powered, 62 destroyers, 54 frigates, 50 corvettes, 51 amphibious warfare ships, including assault ships, transport docks, landing ships, 82 missile boats, and on and on it goes. What have we got? About, I think, you know, as far as things that could be thrown into operation, we might have 20 at best. You go on the Royal Australian Navy's website. I did this last year. I'm just going from memory here. And they list their inventory. And so, okay, this will be interesting. So they've got, you know, a couple of Anzac-class things, and you know, they list all the Collins-class submarines. We know there's one in the water at any time, 5 are in dock or whatever. In total, I think there was about 51 vessels, including the nice little timber thing that the Admiral go pa-pa-pa-pa-pa around on the harbour on ceremonial occasions, and a few transport ships and, you know, tugboats. You know, it's almost embarrassing that it's got to this point. Clearly unable to defend the sovereignty of Australia. Clearly unable. This is why the American alliance is so important. This is why AUKUS is important. But it is a very long time frame. And someone said earlier on the text, well, hang on, what about the French? Yeah, well, we were doing a deal with the French. But see, you know, Malcolm Turnbull, that was his idea. Tony Abbott wanted Japanese diesel subs, Megamis, I think, weren't they? What they say, off the shelf. Not that it's like IKEA where there's 20 subs and just walk in, oh, I'll buy 6 of those. But the plan is already formulated. Some of the designs had already been produced. And so you say, well, okay, give me some of those off your production line as you put them through. That's, I think, what they mean by off the shelf. The French design that Malcolm Turnbull was after would have had to retrofit a nuclear submarine, which the French have, with diesel propulsion because we weren't willing to go down the nuclear path. Now, that adds complication and so on and so forth. I know Malcolm Turnbull talks about this being a nice linear thing, and he had the deal with the French, and look, the way we backed out of the deal with the French obviously was unfortunate. But if you're going to sign something as significant as AUKUS, you can't let the French know that you're going to do it. Do they trust the French? I don't know. But you certainly can't let them know. And so it had to be done in secret. Look, we've got the most impressive deal imaginable, enormously expensive. But as the minister just said there from the UK, the technology being made available to us is the best in the world. I mean, it's extraordinary. But we're going to have to wait for it. And as Steve on the tech says, and this is the point I raised with Luke Pollard just a moment ago, I'm not sure time's on our side. But hopefully I'm being pessimistic and rather than realistic. 131873. Back to Melbourne. Of course, we had that situation I mentioned just before the news. Sydney Swans players allegedly, they've allegedly been involved in a serious incident at the Pullman in East Melbourne. Whether they were just there or whether they were involved, I mean, we don't know. Further details are yet to come, whatever it was. But speaking of Melbourne, I see a tobacco war kingpin is now fighting for life. He's been shot during an ambush last night. Fadi Hadara is his name, gunned down as he sat in a car parked in a driveway of a house in Altona North about 8 p.m. last night. Victoria Police said that they believe the shooting of the 48-year-old was a targeted hit. Armed crime squad detectives are now leading this investigation. Hadara is now in hospital with life-threatening injuries. According to The Australian, Hadara's been a major player in Melbourne's tobacco wars. He's considered to be a gangland rival of the exiled crime boss, Kaz Hamad, who's serving a life sentence in Iraq, of all places. You know, you just sort of roll your eyes. But see, this is what happens when you let excise become extortion and you open the door to organised crime. They take their chance. And they've done it with tobacco. We've been over this a million times. And, you know, allegedly they start shooting each other, so on and so forth, and innocent people get caught up. But there's already been a case in Melbourne of an innocent woman gunned down at a tobacconist. The thing was an absolute mess. And some of the state health ministers and premiers get it. Their federal counterparts completely blind to the reality. Hopeless. Complete dereliction of duty. Anyway, 131873 if you want to have your say. Now, I will later be speaking to the Venom doc Maybe I'll raise this issue. There was a story in The Guardian last week. I didn't have time to get to it, but it's a hell of a story, about the male redback spider. Now, look, if I come across a redback spider, I'm not generally turning it over to see if it's male or female. I just get out of there. But, yeah, other people are more, you know, JFK Jr., I don't know. I mean, other people are more curious than I would be. But it says here, spare a thought for the male redback spider. Joel, you should listen to this. Spare a thought for this fellow, whose sole reproductive partner

0: of the behaviour. The redback, I'm told, one of two monogamous widow spiders. See, they're even good guys. I mean, these are the kind of guys, spiders, that buy the woman dinner. And she still eats him. He's monogamous. Loyal to this woman. And this is how he's repaid. Unbelievable. It means that males typically only mate with a single female. Now, another fun fact. Male redbacks have two arm-like appendages. Not one, but two. And it says here also somersaults into the jaws of the female. The self-sacrificial flip, thought to help maximise reproductive success. This is the scientific bit. They do it, they say, because it's thought to maximise reproductive success. But the male does risk being eaten before they're able to transfer the product to the female's second storage organ. It's a race against time. But clearly, I mean, when you dig around in the garden, there's a lot of redback spiders. So clearly the somersault, you know, it's sort of working, but it comes at a great cost. Anyway, I might raise that one with the venom doctor. See, this is very interesting. We're told this spider, we know, widespread throughout Australia, but it's been unintentionally introduced to other countries, including New Zealand, Japan, even the United Arab Emirates. How about that? So there you go. I'm told that redbacks are closely related to the New Zealand katipu, which do not engage in sexual cannibalism. So they're probably the evolution, the advanced version of... All the engineers have come in at this story. Isn't that interesting? It's 16 past 1, 131873.
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1: Wayne, who's a bit of an arachnid expert on the text line, says funnel webs do the same. I mean, you think if you're a funnel web and you saw what the Redback guys were doing, you say, maybe we'd do something different, fellas, you know. Obviously not. Slow learners, 131873. G'day, Steve.
2: G'day, Michael. How are you going?
1: Pretty good. Hope you are too.
2: Yeah, well, very well. First time I spoke to you, but I'm a long-time listener and big fan.
1: Thank you, mate.
2: I just want to play devil's advocate on the superannuation thing, mainly because I'm the devil. I'm one of these spendthrift people who doesn't have superannuation. But what if all my life I've spent money on local businesses who pay taxes and buying things and it keeps the economy rolling?
1: Yeah.
2: And why shouldn't I be able to get some sort of recompense from that at the end of my working life?
1: Well, I think you should. My problem isn't with how you choose to spend your money. My problem is with the inconsistency of the arguments of the scheme. I know it sounds a little pedantic, but we've got a situation where, let's say you had $400,000 in super when you retired, Stephen. You know, for ease of mathematics, you still had about $400,000 on the mortgage. What you can do, perfectly legally, take the super as a lump sum, give it to the bank, pay off the mortgage and own your home, which of course is pension asset test free. But your kids or your grandkids who might need $30,000 or $40,000 to just get over the line for their deposit, they're not able to access their super to do that, to get the roof over their head. That's my point. There's an inconsistency. It's back heavy.
2: There's also the other thing is that paying off your mortgage with your super might actually do better for you than actually
1: having it in super. Yeah, that's right. And that's why I'm saying we've got to look at ways that, mate, I think we've just got to be a little more flexible. I'm not saying that we just blow the whole thing up, but you're quite right. I know we're going through a bit of a property downturn engineered by the government at the moment, but generally speaking, the graph goes in one direction and that's up. And everyone who has a home will say, look, that's the best investment I've ever made, not just for the family, but financially. And we are locking a lot of young people out. So if a bit of their super helps them get in, I mean, that would be a sensible investment, wouldn't it?
2: I think so. I mean, yeah. Basically, my house is my super. I mean, I've still got a small mortgage on it, but basically, because I don't have any superannuation, it's probably going to have to be a reverse mortgage to get myself to survive.
1: Yeah, I understand. Yeah, look, I completely concur with what you're saying, Steve, and I think it's a very valid point that you raised, and I hope you can call us again. Thank you for that. 131873. Hello, Annette.
3: Hi. Hello, Michael.
1: Hi, Annette.
3: Michael,
1: yes.
3: Hi,
1: Annette.
3: I just wanted to say congratulations to 2GB, but I also want to say that the people of 2GB are absolutely wonderful, and I really thank God that we've got 2GB, and God bless you, Michael.
1: Well, thanks, Annette. Now, when you say you mean all the people at 2GB, like every one of them are wonderful?
3: All the people of 2GB make it. And especially you guys and the producers and everyone, you know.
1: Don't forget Joel. Don't forget Joel, who pushes your buttons. Don't forget Joel.
3: Oh, well, you know, that's life.
1: Yeah, I know. Yeah. I can see a promo coming out of this. Hey, and how long have you been listening to the radio, Annette? How many years?
3: 40 years, I'd say.
1: Wow.
3: Just about.
1: Good on you.
3: Yeah,
1: God bless you.
3: I sure have.
1: Well, can you make it to one of the live broadcasts on Friday?
3: I'm not sure if I can. I've got a situation with something at home.
1: Okay.
3: So, but the thing is, you know, without 2GB, you know, we don't know what's happening.
1: Well,
3: so
1: that's
3: there.
1: Yeah.
3: To continue.
1: Well, it will. And the good news is, and look, Annette, you're a sweetie. Thank you for that. I tell you what, I'm going to send you something because you're such a good person. I'll work out what that is and I'll let you know in just a moment. But, the truth is that we're only sort of getting started. Okay, it's been 100 years and the medium changes and the names change, but the purpose remains the same. It's about information and entertainment, and be that sport or news or politics, you know, and we've got podcasting and all these other things, and we're getting involved in that too. You've got to keep up with the trend. But the core model is as relevant today as it was 40 years ago, if not 100 years ago, but certainly with talk radio, which has been around 40 or 50 years, give or take. It's being able to speak to people like you immediately. And this is where we can do better than television, better than the newspapers, better than the podcast, better than anybody. because we've got hundreds of thousands of eyes and ears all over the place. And now they've got mobile phones. And they say, look, something's happening here. There's a traffic incident there. Something terrible's going on over here. Oh, have you seen this local hero? And bang, bang, bang, bang, all these calls and texts. And it's live. And, okay, sometimes you make a mistake because it is live. But generally, you know, on average, it's a wonderful medium and nothing has yet surpassed it. So we plan to power on as long as the voice and the health holds up and the management are happy. I'll be here as long as I can as well. And it's because of people like you. So thanks, Annette. Hang on there. I'll grab your details, and I've got a couple of wonderful prizes to give away today. I want to send you one for being an absolute sweetheart. 131-873, the open line number. Oh, Rob on the text says, don't forget Luke Grant. He's GOAT. That's great too, the GOAT. Yeah, Luke's GOAT. I wonder if his recorder, I wonder if Luke's recorder will ever go into the, you know, the Radio Hall of Fame or something like it. Should. What he can do with that thing is beautiful. Steve on the text. Steve from Cairns. Is there really a footy god, he asks. Just as I was going to give you a hard time about the Tigers losing again, the Cowboys also lose. There is something spooky about this. That's just, yeah. Well, look, the poor Cowboys, but they're not as bad off as the Tigers. Very few teams are. 131-873. Keep text coming, 0460-873-873. Now, I had a text here about the Spiders. And it was, I've got so many texts, I lose all of these. Where was it? Someone, Dave, here we go. He was asking for a friend, which we know what that means. Dave asks, do you ever think that the male spiders want to die after sex rather than enter into a long-term relationship like marriage? He says, asking for a friend. From Dave. Well, look, I doubt it, Dave, but, you know, some people have had a rough time, haven't they? What's that joke about why do men die a lot earlier than women? Isn't the punchline because they want to? I think something like that. Oh, of course, not true in every circumstance, I agree. 131-873. Do you like Nutella? I'm sort of partial to Nutella. Small doses, you know. When I was young, I wasn't big on having chocolate spreads on breads and things. I just never thought that worked. But the older I get, I thought, yeah, okay, I can handle that. Anyway, good news if you love your Nutella, because it's heading to the freezer aisle. There's a story bouncing around today, news.com. The Nutella are about to launch their first ever frozen dessert tub in Australia. It's going to Coles, Woolies, 7-Eleven, Ampol, and all sorts of petrol convenience retailers nationwide from the end of the month. It's 470ml Nutella pot. It'll retail for $15. Okay, so what is it? Well, it combines a creamy hazelnut and cocoa base with cocoa hazelnut swirls capped off with a thick layer of real Nutella, which is cocoa and hazelnut, right on the top of the tub. So I guess it's going to look a little like a layered mousse or a sort of like a tiramisu sort of thing, something, but it does just sound like variations on a Nutella theme. Anyway, if you want to give it a go, if you have, you can let me know. 470 mils, $15. It'll probably send the diabetes off the charts, but anyway, it's going to bring a whole new look to the brand's iconic lineup, perfect for movie nights, we're told, after-dinner cravings, and those spontaneous why-not moments. Maybe some of the female redback spiders could get a tub and, you know, when it's all said and done, they can just sort of curl back and have a little spoon of Nutella and, you know, whatever. 131-873. G'day, Jeffrey.
4: How you going, mate?
1: I'm good, mate. What have you seen on the roads?
4: We've just come past a bad accident at Homebush Bay Drive, just south of Road Shopping Centre.
1: Right. Is it heading toward the shopping centre or heading north?
4: No, it's heading south.
1: Southbound. Okay. And any emergency services there?
4: Oh, yeah, there's three or four ambulances and, yeah, three or four police cars. It looks pretty bad, okay. Whatever it is.
1: They're there. What's involved? Is it cars or is there trucks or what have you seen?
4: We saw a few cars, but they had someone out on the road working on them. They didn't look too well, so
1: okay. Well,
4: not really quite sure. We were just going in the opposite direction. So
1: okay, very much appreciate that call. Thanks, Jeffrey, for letting us and the listeners know. So if you're around that road shopping centre there, southbound on Homebush Bay Drive, there does look like there's a bad accident. Emergency services are there, but heavy traffic already, according to Jeffrey. Please take care. The traffic team, of course, here will be across all of that. G'day, Bruce.
5: Yeah, good afternoon. I've probably got the longest association with 2GB. Len Schultz was my mentor when I was a young wireless mechanic, as we were called, the Flying Doctor.
1: Yeah.
5: And he was the technical advisor to the Flying Doctor Radio Committee in Broken Hill.
1: Right.
5: That dates back to the mid-1960s.
1: Gee, okay, so you're 60-odd years, almost 70 years now.
5: I'm 76, and I started the Flying Doctor as a 16-year-old. And trained there. Another mentor, not 2GB related, was Alfred Traeger. I guess you know the name, the man that invented the pedal wireless. So
1: The name rings a bell, yes, yes.
5: Yeah. And I was a listener living in Broken Hill, obviously, with the good old long wire when it was 870, not 873.
1: Yes.
5: And I still listen on long wire up here in Queensland occasionally, but streaming makes it so easy. I'm certain Len and I couldn't have imagined, I know I couldn't, streaming radio back then, and we were still using pedals for the Flying Doctor. I used to ring in at night, and one particular occasion, it was the good old Oracle was on, and I said, are you on 7 second delay? You've got a great signal here in South Australia. Yes, so we turned it up, and he was able to listen to himself in delay, almost as clear as if he was still in Sydney.
1: Wow.
5: I don't do much in radio these days, dabble a little bit with listening. Spoilt with the streaming radio, anything for anywhere in the world.
1: It's amazing, isn't it? When you think about that technology, Bruce, and how it's changed, I mean, you know, is that you can pick up the BBC on your internet, you can, you know, whatever you want.
5: Yeah, and 2GB.
1: 2GB, 4BC.
5: Was also a pilot, and he flew around Homebush Bay and chose the original site for the original transmitter as well. In those days, I think it was in York Street, wasn't it? The transmitters and the Macquarie Auditorium, etc.
1: Yes.
5: I remember visiting that.
1: Yes, yes. Jeez, you've got a good memory, Bruce.
5: If there's a trophy for the most historic, going back the furthest, I'll put my hand up for that. I can't come cruising or wherever they're doing this week, but I will be listening and enjoying.
1: Well, that's wonderful. Good on you, Bruce. Beautiful to have you call in and share those fantastic memories. I think all week, particularly on Friday, there's going to be a lot of this sort of stuff. And it's just wonderful being someone who's been in the industry myself about 20 years. Just to hear the evolution is fantastic. And, you know, the technology's getting better all the time. It's teething problems occasionally, sure. But, you know, it's 100 years from now, there'll still be radio. There'll still be talk radio. Whether there's an AI thing behind the microphone, I don't know. But people want to be able to have their say. And they want it immediately. They don't want editors, you know, filtering out letters to the editor and picking and choosing. They just want, let's go, you know. And that's the beauty of live radio. Bruce has been enjoying it for the better part of 6 decades. Good on you, Bruce. Let's get the latest news. Maddie is there for us. G'day, Maddie.
6: Good afternoon, Michael. The Sydney Swans are preparing to provide an update after confirming several players were involved in an alleged incident at a Melbourne hotel in the early hours of this morning. Victoria Police are investigating reports of a sexual assault at the Pullman Hotel, where Swans players were staying after their AFL match with Essendon. Pressure is mounting on the remaining states and territories to sign onto the National Gun Buyback Scheme, with New South Wales the only one signed up after agreeing to split the bill with the Commonwealth. A 67-year-old man has been charged with a string of historic sexual assault offences, allegedly involving young girls on Brisbane's north side. And police will soon speak to the media about the search for 18-year-old hiker Lily Hooper, who's been missing in the New South Wales Southern Highlands since Wednesday. In sport, rejuvenated Dragons winger Terrell Sloan says he'd love to stay in the NRL despite signing a contract with English club Castleford. Sloan says he was forced to find a new home earlier this season, but going to the Super League was something I didn't want to do. Thanks, Michael. There'll be more news and sport at 2.
0: On Afternoons, a weather update.
1: Let's look at the weather. Not that great everywhere, is it? Shower or two for Brisbane today, top of 22. Shower or two tomorrow and 21 in the city. To be consistent, sort of shower or two on Wednesday as well. Top of 22. Rocky today, 25 possible shower. Partly cloudy and 24 tomorrow. Partly cloudy and 25. on Wednesday. Could be a mill of rain, though. Just keep an eye out for that Wednesday. Sydney today, showers and 19 in the city. It's wet everywhere. Similar story tomorrow. Probably 5 mil today, 3 mil at the most tomorrow, though. Should be dry Wednesday. Partly cloudy, but the sun will do a bit of peekaboo. Top of 19. Canberra today in the capital, cloudy and 16. No rain, but tomorrow could be a drop or two. Top of just 15. And then a partly cloudy, dry Wednesday, the 19th of August. Top of 17. Queanbeyan, 15 today. Cloudy. Shower or two tomorrow and 15. And then, well, partly cloudy and 17 on Wednesday. And Lithgow, west of the Divide. Good to have you through 2LT. Shower or two today and 11. Be careful trying to get up to the mountains, etc. Those roads are not good in this sort of condition. Shower or two and 11 tomorrow. Warming up to about 15 on Wednesday. Should be pretty dry, maybe a mill, but partly cloudy conditions expected on the whole. Stay with us after the break. The one and only Trent Nikolich.
0: Traffic. Got something you want to say? You're in the right place. This is Brisbane's 4BC. 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
7: The Gateway Motorway has a stationary vehicle southbound at 8 Mile Plains. Left lane is closed there as a tyre is being changed. There are no delays though. It's still moving well both ways from Bald Hills to Stretton. Gympie Road has a few slow patches both ways through Chermside and Kedron. The Riverside Expressway and Inner City Bypass, trouble-free in and out of the city. Logan and Ipswich Motorway is fine for your east-west trips, and it's a good run to either coast on the M1 and Bruce Highway. I'm Jimmy Clark on Brisbane's Traffic Leader, 882 4BC.
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1: Well, as promised, here he is live in the studio looking resplendent. Trent Nicholas.
16: Good afternoon, Michael. Good afternoon. Good afternoon, everyone. Thank you for having me, mate. If you could indulge me just for a moment, I just wanted to clarify something with you. I've noticed that yourself, Mark Levy, maybe even Fordham have all jumped on the bandwagon that I got rolling that John Stanley had been broadcasting here for 100 years. Everyone's doing it.
1: Which is incorrect because it is 99 years.
16: But this is the point. I set a listener straight. It was actually 90.
1: It's
16: 90. So he came in at year 10.
1: What anniversary is that? Is that like it'd be something. Emerald or something?
16: I'll work it out and maybe we'll gift him something.
1: An emerald microphone.
16: That's it. That'd work well for John.
1: Yeah.
16: Yeah. He said he's got a bone to pick with me about that on Wednesday night when I'm on with him. But, yeah, I just want everybody to know it's 90 years, not 100.
1: Yeah, okay. Well, thanks for clarifying
16: that's
1: that.
16: Okay.
1: I think I did mention to someone earlier it could have been 100.
16: Yeah. Round it up.
1: Yeah. He's looking good, though.
16: He does look good.
1: He's looking
16: he
1: good.
16: He does look good for a bloke who's 130.
1: He must eat a lot of cucumbers. And his skin is fantastic.
16: There's some Greek or Italian blood in there. Which
1: the Mediterranean
16: diet. That's the skin. Yeah, exactly. He's lucky.
1: There's a shortage of sardines at the moment.
16: So. Well, he might be eating a lot of sardines.
1: He could have ordered them.
16: Stockpiling them.
1: Yeah, right. It's the new toilet paper.
16: Yeah, that's right.
1: Now, if you've got a question for Trent, more about cars but you can talk vintage cars rather than vintage announcers. 131873, that number. Now, already stack of texts. This one from John, he was in early. He said, a question for you, Trent. When you get to your motoring segment, which we are in, what are your thoughts on the new Mazda CX-6E GT?
16: Yeah. So CX-6E, just so everybody knows, is Mazda's first realistically full electric SUV. So they did have an electric version of the MX-30 originally, but it didn't sell very well. It wasn't here for very long. So CX-6E is going to be Mazda's electric SUV. The only thing people really need to know about this is, does it look and feel like a Mazda? Yes. I've had a very short experience with it. We'll be driving it properly in the coming months. So it'll be launching either very late this year or early next. Mm-hmm. And we'll be driving it in the next couple of months. I actually spoke to the team at Mazda last week about it. It's coming up. So I'll be able to tell you a lot more about it after I've driven it. But in principle, does it look and feel like a Mazda? Yes. It's built in China as part of a partnership that Mazda has with a Chinese manufacturer to build electric cars. Now, I've had a number of people ask me, is this an admission that a legacy manufacturer like Mazda simply can't compete in terms of building its own electric vehicle? So it's gone to China and said, can we partner with you? Perhaps that's one way of looking at it.
1: Because Volvo's done that a bit, haven't
16: Volvo's
1: they?
16: Volvo's done that as well. And this is part of that same Geely tyre. Perhaps it is partly that. Would it then follow, though, that Mazda's done this in order to get a good quality electric vehicle to the market at an affordable price where other manufacturers have struggled? So Toyota brought BZ4X here. It was priced quite high. They dropped it by about $9,000. Now they're starting to sell more of them. I think it's probably a little bit of column A and a little bit of column B. But once I've driven it, I'll let the listeners know.
1: Okay. All right, thank you. Michelle says a 90th anniversary gift traditionally made of granite.
16: Well, that's ideal. We'll just get him a bench top.
1: Granite?
16: We'll just bring him a bench top in. Just go to a kitchen supplier and just give him a bench top.
1: Yeah, sort of think 90. I mean, so what, 50's gold?
16: Yeah.
1: Platinum's 60, isn't it?
16: Or the diamond, that sounds about right.
1: I'm just thinking what the Queen did. But then
16: diamond
1: you get
16: 60.
1: To 90 and they give
16: they
1: you
16: give
1: a granite.
16: A lump of rock?
1: A bit of moon rock or something.
16: Yeah, I like that.
1: Really?
16: I like it for John.
1: Okay.
16: Yeah.
1: Now, Jamie says, for you, Trent,
16: yes.
1: BYD Atto 1 or Geely EX2, what do you make of the Geely's rear-wheel drive compared to BYD's front-wheel drive?
16: Doesn't really matter with an electric vehicle. They're both really compelling alternatives in the affordable space because you can get into an Atto 1 now under $30,000 starting
1: price. That's entry-level, isn't it? Really?
16: Entry-level electric vehicle, yeah. I really like Atto 1 because I love the concept of a micro car, especially if you live and drive in the city. Drive both of them, and whichever one you prefer, grab it. For me, I'd probably get the Atto 1 but drive the EX2 as well.
1: Okay.
16: Yep.
1: And just see what it feels like.
16: Yeah, they're both cost-effective little electric vehicles. One thing, just very quickly, Michael, one thing electric vehicles allows manufacturers to do very easily is decide whether they want to go front-wheel drive, rear-wheel drive, or all-wheel drive, because you put an engine at the front axle, it's front-wheel drive. You put an engine at the rear axle, it's rear, or you put both and you get all-wheel drive. A lot easier than worrying about drive shafts and gearbox placement that you have with a regular vehicle. But in terms of the driving regularly around town, you're not really going to notice.
1: Okay, thank you. Paul says, Trent, have you driven the Tank 500 diesel?
16: Yeah.
1: What do you think?
16: Yeah, the Tank 500 is a large SUV, so you're talking Toyota Prado size, proper four-wheel drive capability. I haven't taken it a long way off-road yet, but in terms of the value for money and what it offers, and if you're looking for an alternative to an established brand like a Prado from Toyota, then have a drive of it. But I think in that segment, I'd still be looking at Prado, Everest and Isuzu MU-X. I'd still be looking at those.
1: All right. Greg's called through with a suggestion. Hello, Greg.
17: G'day, mate. How are you?
1: Mate,
17: you
1: asked what
17: a 90-year anniversary present could be.
1: Mm.
17: And you said granite?
16: Yeah.
17: Is it a headstone?
16: Now.
1: Oh, that's nasty.
16: Not a bad idea, though. Yeah. We could present John with his headstone.
1: That's not nice.
16: No, it's not nice at all.
1: John,
16: we love him.
1: I mean,
16: we,
1: the truth is, John Stanley's only about 60-something.
16: I know.
1: In truth.
16: I know. Yeah. I know.
1: Headstone.
16: Yeah, that's mate. Good. I wish I'd.
1: It's very amusing. Well done, Greg. I kind of like that. That's, maybe we could do the golden headstone. Yeah. Hello, Rick on the text. He says, Trent,
16: yes.
1: Thoughts on a brand new Hyundai Tucson inline top of the range hybrid?
16: Yep. Yeah, love it. Love it. In that medium SUV, there's some really compelling stuff at the moment. For me, the pick is the Honda CR-V, the new hybrid, just ahead of Tucson. So you've got CR-V, Tucson, RAV4, Sportage in that segment. For me, as I said, though, just CR-V's the better pick, but the Tucson N-Line's a great car, proper hybrid system, very efficient. Yeah, happy to recommend it.
1: Okay, now, Lauren in Queensland bought a brand new BMW V8 Hybrid M5.
16: Yep.
1: Wouldn't be cheap.
16: No.
1: Had it in our possession for 3 days. It died.
16: Ugh.
1: Car's back at BMW. They've had it now for over 2 weeks. They think the whole car needs the wiring re-loom done.
16: Oh, no.
1: Have you heard of this?
16: No. No, I haven't. Mm. That was Leanne, you said?
1: Lauren. Second question says, is it also true that lemon laws only apply to cars under 100,000?
16: I don't think so. I think in reality, if the car doesn't do fundamentally what it's supposed to do, which this one is doing, what I would do, let us know next week how you've gone with this, if it hasn't been resolved, because I can tell you, replacing a wiring loom in a car, modern car, it's kilometres of wiring and you'd almost need to pull the whole car apart to access it. So very difficult job. Let us know next week if you've not had any progress on this, and I can speak to BMW if you haven't.
1: Yeah, make sure you do that, Lauren. Trent's good. He gets in touch with them. We'll take a break. More of this after this.
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1: Talking motoring with the great Trent Nikolic and a few other things as well. 131873. A few people, Trent, saying, yeah, 90th is granite.
16: Mm.
1: I just don't get that.
16: No.
1: You know, you sort of think what they thought no one would ever get to a 90th, so they ran out of precious stones or something.
16: Ran out of actual worthwhile gifts give.
1: Bitumen and granite. And
16: I reckon a bench top is in his future. I just think we just give him a bench top.
1: You're seeing that, are you? I see bench tops. Yes.
16: A bit like Julius Sumner Miller over here. Yeah.
1: Why is it so?
16: Why is it so? Yeah, exactly.
1: Well, you might be able to help Karen. She has a question. Hello, Karen.
25: G'day. Hi. Trent, I am just in the midst of tossing up to buy one of the new Honda Preludes. What's your thoughts? I used to have one of the old ones and then they went out of production, now back in.
16: Yep.
25: Have you test driven them? Do you know much about them?
16: Karen, I absolutely love that car. I love it. I was fortunate enough back when I was at Wheels Magazine a few months ago, I drove it. I spent 2 or 3 days with it up in the Victorian high country roads before it was launched in Australia to put together some stuff that we did for the magazine. It is a sensational car. I think it does exactly what a Prelude should do. I think it's very much directed toward people like you who've had one before, who understand the concept of what a Prelude is. And would love the idea to drive another one. And I just think it's a stylish car. It's efficient. It's great fun to drive. It does a multitude of things really well. It's fantastic in traffic and just burbling around town. But then you get on a twisty country road and it feels like a proper sports car. I really like it. And I think it's a lovely looking car as well. So I think if you want one, treat yourself to it.
1: I love Hondas. Great cars.
16: And this Prelude, this new Prelude is a really lovely car.
1: Okay, fantastic. Yep. Good on you, Karen. Joe, g'day, Joe.
26: Yes, hi. Gentlemen, how are you this afternoon?
1: Good, mate. Thank you.
26: Look, I'm doing my head in. I've been sort of looking at all different various types of vehicles. I've settled to the idea of having a Lexus NX 350.
16: Yep.
26: Now, my question is, would it be better to go for the four-wheel drive, which has the or would it be better to go for the 2.5-litre turbo, sort of between the two?
16: Yeah, look, that's a really good question. What sort of driving do you do specifically?
26: Look, I acknowledge that the hybrid is much better for city and this and that.
16: Yep.
26: But when you look at the price difference of $7,000, $8,000, $9,000, $10,000, mm-hmm. Well, I suppose in the day I want something that even if you go for a country drive,
16: yep,
26: that you can overtake smoothly without having all the engine noise. Because I've heard with the all-wheel drive with the electric motors and thing, you start getting engine harmonics and noise when it kicks down.
16: That's a little bit oversold. It's not as bad as some people make out. What you do notice with hybrid, Toyota and Lexus being the same system effectively, you'll hear the petrol engine cutting in and out when it goes from electric drive to petrol drive. But I think for you, with all of that taken into account, probably just go for the non-hybrid. Unless you're doing, you know, lots and lots of kilometres and you're actually going to notice the difference in fuel use. If you don't go on really long distance drives a lot and it's just regular driving around town, then go for the regular one, save the money, and it's going to take you a long time to spend that money on petrol anyway.
1: And look, Joe, somebody drives a Toyota hybrid, you don't really notice much noise.
16: I think people make a little bit more of that, Michael, than it is. Like, they take it for a test drive. No, it's not too bad.
1: It's pretty quiet.
16: Yeah, it's not too bad.
1: Good on you, Joe. Chris, this is an interesting question, a couple of minutes left here, but he says, Trent, what about this current trend of cars not having a spare tyre? I think we've raised this before. I know it makes you grumpy.
16: Yeah.
1: It seems silly.
16: It's silly. I've said for a long time that I don't think any car should be able to be sold in Australia without some form of physical spare. I'm okay with a space saver spare. I'm okay with a spare that's deflated that you have to blow it up to put it on the car. I'm okay with that. But no spare at all, tyre repair kits, all that stuff. In Australia, it doesn't matter what car you've got, it is very easy to end up on a remote road, a long way from anything, quickly.
1: Yep.
16: And I think I agree that all vehicles should have some kind of spare. Now, there is a company in Australia, I'll get the details for your listeners for next week. Basically, what you do is you go to their website, Road Hero, I think it is, Road Hero.
1: Right.
16: Go to the website, input year, make, model, and they have a space saver spare and jack kit that you buy for your car. You go on a road trip, just put it in the boot. If you don't want it with you all the time, you don't have to carry it.
1: Better be safe than sorry.
16: Way, way better to do that. So definitely have a look at that. I've got no affiliation with them. I just know that they exist. And I think if you've got a vehicle that doesn't have a spare, you should do that.
1: Okay. All right. We'll check that for next week. Final word here to Anonymous. I'm checking the number. I don't know if it's a certain Jay Stanley. But it says, sitting here before starting work and listening to your payout on John Stanley, be careful, as he might have a plan for you on Wednesday night.
16: I think he does have a plan for me on Wednesday night. And I just looked it up. It is Road Hero. Roadhero.com.au.
1: Fantastic.
16: Yep.
1: All right. Thank you, Trent.
16: Thanks, mate.
1: We'll catch you next week. The wonderful Trent Nikolic, 131873. Our number, a break and more in just a moment.
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4: The Pacific Motorway has a southbound crash at the exit 34 on-ramp in Bean Lee with minor delays. Gateway Motorway has a stationary vehicle southbound in 8 Mile Plain. It's in the left lane, which is closed as a tyre has changed. Got no delays there, and the gateway still moving well from Bald Hills to Stretton. Riverside Expressway and Innisfree Bypass trouble-free in and out of the city. Logan and Ipswich Motorway is fine for your east-west trips, and it's a good run to either coast on the M1 and Bruce Highway. I'm Jimmy Clark on Brisbane's Traffic Leader, 882 4BC.
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1: 2 o'clock news just around the corner. We are expecting a live update from the Sydney Swans regarding that alleged incident in Melbourne. In any moment now, we will bring you the details of that when it comes to light. Also, some sad news actually just in from the United States. Hayden Panettiere, the actress who starred in Heroes and Nashville, well, she's died at the age of 36. Details around her death unknown. This news just coming through from America. Her last credited role was the thriller Sleepwalker, which was released in January of this year.
24: Marsden,
13: Morningside,
24: Mitchelton,
13: Manly.
24: 4BC is Brisbane.
14: It's 2 o'clock. Good afternoon. I'm Kate Carlisle. Victoria Police are investigating after Sydney Swans players were allegedly involved in a serious incident at a hotel in East Melbourne. It comes as police investigate a sexual assault at the Pullman Hotel in the early hours of this morning. A number of plainclothes and uniform officers were seen in the lobby of the hotel. The club says they have notified the AFL and relevant authorities. The federal government will tighten its gambling legislation following explosive evidence in a parliamentary inquiry. Labor has been negotiating with the coalition to pass its package to restrict the number of betting commercials. The government will place new restrictions on marketing inducements and introduce an opt-out register for wagering ads. Communications Minister Annika Wells has told Parliament the changes will help reduce harm.
15: It is expected that the government's reforms will respond to these concerns by introducing new restrictions on inducement-based marketing and establishing the wagering advertising opt-out register, which will provide Australians with a one-stop shop to opt out of seeing wagering advertising on online platforms.
14: Brisbane's ferry services will be impacted by strike action again later today. Staff will stop work from 4 to 6 this evening. Today's industrial action included a two-hour stoppage between 9 and 11 this morning. Operator River City Ferries is in ongoing pay negotiations with the Maritime Union of Australia. Police say they are aware of an altercation at the Ekka on Friday, but no formal complaints have been made in regards to an incident. One Nation claims one of their staffers, a woman in her 60s, was hospitalised with a broken rib after allegedly being assaulted at the showgrounds by up to four people. Health experts are warning Australia's herd immunity against measles is decreasing. 1.7 million Australians are completely unprotected against the disease. Infectious diseases expert Dr. Paul Griffin says as a nation we're now less protected, partly because so many Aussies are flying to places where the disease is more common.
17: There's a lot of very popular destinations, Bali's one, a lot of other countries in Southeast Asia where there's just lots of transmission. So if you're not immune or even partly immune, you travel those places, you can pick up measles and then bring it back. And the trouble is it is just so infectious, it's so hard to contain.
14: American actress Hayden Panettiere, best known for her roles in TV shows Heroes and Nashville, has died at the age of 36. Further details on the nature of her death are not yet known. Turning to finance, the All Ords is down 25 points at 9,287. One Australian dollar is buying 70.9 US cents.
2: 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West Point Auto's Hillcrest has a huge range of electric and hybrid vehicles ready to go. Anzac Avenue, Hillcrest.
14: In the NRL, the Broncos have confirmed Reece Walsh needs surgery to an ankle injury suffered in Saturday night's loss to the Warriors. Walsh will be racing against the clock to be ready for the Rugby League World Cup. New Zealand's Charnze Nicol-Klostad is facing a two-game ban over the hip-drop tackle. And Cronulla Sharks' premiership quest has taken a major blow following an injury to key man Braden Trindle. The 5'8" dislocated his shoulder during their loss to the Raiders and is in doubt for the rest of the season. League great Brad Fittler has told Nine it might just be a fatal blow.
13: When he went off, they pretty much just lost direction. They ended up having a lot of really good field position. I think they had 54% of the ball, and they just couldn't get many more points. Yeah, without Trindle, I think I'm putting a pen through him.
14: And Michael Checker will reportedly return to the Waratahs. The Herald reports the Super Rugby title-winning coach will be announced later this week. And Arsenal has begun its domestic season with a 3-0 win over Manchester City, claiming the Community Shield. It's 2:04. That's the latest in news and sport.
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4: The Pacific Motorway has a southbound crash at the exit 34 on-ramp in Beenleigh with minor delays. The Gateway Motorway still has a stationary vehicle southbound in 8 Mile Plains. The left lane is blocked by a tyre being changed and delays extend back to Mackenzie. Riverside Expressway and Inner City Bypass trouble-free in and out of the city. Logan and Ipswich Motorway is fine for your east-west trips and it's a good run to either coast on the M1 and Bruce Highway. I'm Jimmy Clark on Brisbane's Traffic Leader, Tip 82, 4BC.
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14: Partly cloudy with a couple of showers across Brisbane today, reaching a top of 22 in the city, 23 in Ipswich and 21 on the Bayside, getting down to 13 overnight. A shower or two tomorrow with a top of 21 and showers Wednesday and 22. On Moreton Bay, southeasterly winds at 15 to 20 knots and seas around 1 metre. Right now, 19 degrees at the Gap. I'm Kate Carlisle with more news at 2:30 on Brisbane's 4BC.
23: Now, across Australia. Yeah. Back to Afternoons with Michael McLaren.
1: All right, into hour number three. Thank you for being with us. 131873, the open line number. I will speak shortly with Professor Brian Fry, the Venom Doc. It is National Science Week, so we'll celebrate that this week. Interesting little angle in the world of science. Look forward to speaking with the professor shortly. Marty Gray later as well. Marty is the founder of this group called 4-Year Terms Australia. And as the name suggests, they are trying to change the way we do federal politics instead of these variable 3-year terms to have 4-year terms. I'm not sure if they want fixed or not. We'll find out when we speak to Marty. But there is some merit to that, but there's also some very obvious counter-arguments. and I suspect we're not going to see it happen anytime soon. But Australia is a bit of an outlier. Many other nations around the world do have at least 4-year federal terms. Now, they govern better than we are. Are they wealthier per capita than we are? It's hard to measure because some of them might be more innovative than we are, but they don't have the mineral resources and the coal and all these other things that we can chip overseas, make a lot of money out of. So it's not always apples and apples, is it? But we'll debate and discuss all of that with Marty and get your thoughts, of course, on the open line between now and 3 o'clock, 131873. As you know, the Sydney Swans are in a bit of trouble today. There was this alleged incident at a hotel in Melbourne overnight. The Sydney Swans CEO, Matthew Pavlich, has just addressed the media about this in Sydney down at Moore Park. Here's what he had to say.
3: I appreciate you coming. We can confirm that several players were involved in an alleged incident last night in Melbourne. We've identified this to the AFL. We are working with them and also the relevant authorities on this matter. We're still piecing together exactly what's transpired here and have our own set of internal inquiries ongoing. But safe to say that we're extremely shocked and disappointed that this has taken place and that the players have found themselves in this situation. We understand the level of interest in the matter and there's going to be lots of speculation, but given it's a police matter right now, that is all that we can say.
1: And that was it. So that was a statement from Matthew Pavlich just moments ago in Sydney. Obviously, as he said, shocked and disappointed. But now a police matter, and so they can't say much more, and I think that is right. So news came through earlier today that Sydney Swans players have allegedly been involved in a serious incident at the Pullman. This is in East Melbourne. They were staying there after the match against, I think, was it Richmond they were playing? A Swans spokesperson this morning confirming, and I quote, "The Sydney Swans can confirm several players were involved in an alleged incident in Melbourne last night." Now, Sydney's Daily Telegraph quotes Victoria Police, a spokesperson saying police are investigating a report of sexual assault in East Melbourne on the 17th of August. The incident occurred at a hotel in Wellington Parade in the early hours of the morning. Well, that seems to be this hotel. So there are obviously some very significant questions for the club and for the players allegedly involved to answer. It's now a police matter, and in due course, no doubt, we will find out details. 131873. Question time underway for another week. Anything important comes out of that? Highly unlikely, but if it does, I'll share it with you. It's 11 past two. Look, we've talked about science and different scientific discoveries on the show before, and it's important because we make use of these scientific discoveries all of the time in our everyday lives. We may not recognise it, but take a lot of it for granted. But at the basis of all of it is science. Now, you might not know, but this week is National Science Week. There has been a bit of advertising about it. Runs from Saturday the 15th right through to this Sunday the 23rd. More than 2,500 scientists are going to be hosting events right across Australia. It is the annual celebration of science and technology in this country. But it's also a good chance to learn a little bit more about science, to do some science ourselves, and obviously meet a few people who are behind some of what are really life-changing discoveries. Now, if you want to find an event near you, it's pretty easy. Just go to scienceweek.net.au, scienceweek.net.au, and it's all there, easy to follow. But somebody who's at the centre of all of this is Professor Brian Fry. Now, Brian's better known as the Venom Doc, and he leads the Venom Evolution Lab, researching toxin evolution and anti-venom improvements. Now, he's also spent decades studying some of the world's most venomous creatures. Obviously, he hasn't had to leave our shores for a lot of that. Pleased to say, though, he's with me on the line. Professor Fry, thank you for your time.
5: Thank you for having me.
1: The Venom Doc. I think you'd be popular at dinner parties. You know, I mean, anyone can sit beside an accountant or a boring radio person, but the Venom Doc, you'd have some stories.
5: Yeah, a few things have happened along the way.
1: Yeah, and you've survived to tell the tale. Now, tell me, as a young Brian Fry before you became Professor Fry, what interested you about venomous creatures? Because most people run the other way, right?
5: Well, we've all got our own origin story. And in my particular case, my first memory is actually being in the hospital in absolute agony from toxins. I had picked up spinal meningitis at daycare. And this is a disease that even nowadays strikes cold fear in the heart of doctors and parents alike. because it has a very high mortality rate and a very high permanent injury rate.
1: Mm-hmm.
5: So I was in the hospital in isolation ward where my parents weren't able to hug me or comfort me for a couple months because I was so infectious. By the time that I left, I was permanently deaf in my right ear and with pretty dodgy balance as well. And I couldn't walk. My poor little muscles are so wasted and damaged that I had to relearn how to walk all over again.
1: Wow.
5: And during that process, I spent a lot of time in bed because my little muscles would just get so very tired. And my parents would kindly bring me home library books about all kinds of different animals, but particularly snakes. And then I just got blown away by this idea of venomous snakes being able to inject us with these invisible substances that could cause all kinds of effects on the body, some of which were not dissimilar to that of the spinal meningitis that had plagued me. So I was only 4 years old when I grandly announced that I was going to make the study of venomous snakes my life's work. And yeah. Unlike my little mate, Timmy, who wanted to be an astronaut, I managed to pull it off.
1: Yeah, because I got a young one going through daycare and very shortly they'll be, you know, graduating, whatever they do, and they have to say what they want to be. And, you know, someone wants to be a doctor, many of them want to be princesses and who knows. You wanted to be a venom expert. Right. Okay. So you do it. And congratulations on that. But I suppose people like you do help us to think about venom not just as a dangerous substance, which it can be, but also the particular attributes it

0: And the majority of those are in their arthropods. They're insects and spiders and scorpions and other joint-legged invertebrates. And a lot of those haven't been able to be studied because they get just such tiny amounts of venom, where they might only give you a couple micrograms versus I milk a big taipan and I can get a gram. You know, I can get orders of magnitude more venom out of that. So that's why historically snakes have dominated the field, because they give us just so much more venom. But now we're able to move more and more into the invertebrates, and that's already paying off huge. Like Glenn King here at UQ has found a spider toxin that just through happenstance side effect binds to a particular nerve channel that when you have a heart attack, this ion channel signals for the cell death. You know, so that's why, like, when you have a heart attack, the big problem is not the heart attack itself. If you survive that, the problem is that so much muscle damage can occur, so much muscle death. Well, this toxin binds to that receptor that normally triggers the cell death and stops it from being able to do that. So here we have, out of the most unlikely source of one of the northern species of funnel webs, a potential heart-saving drug. And this goes down to why, you know, we need to conserve all of nature from just a pure economic perspective, because we can't predict where the most unlikely of sources are going to be for a wonder drug like this.
1: Do you believe that all the answers to the problems are out there somewhere in nature? We're just to discover them, or is there a role? I'm thinking of the world of AI is upon us and all the rest of it now, as you know, Professor. I guess I'm asking, is human ingenuity going to save us, or is it all just out there? We've got to open our eyes and continue discovery and find it.
0: Oh, it's, of course, a combination. You know, you need people who can go out into the field and collect these animals and get their venom. Then you also need very tech-oriented people who might have a new bioassay, or computational people who can predict molecular docking, and big role of AI there. So, yeah, it's a full complement. You know, it's all, none of these are mutually exclusive to each other.
1: And just finally, I mean, we talk about venoms and, like, we keep talking about snakes and spiders and all the usual things, and Australia's got its fair share, as we know. But toxins are also found in plants. Do you also look in that line of work?
0: Not so much. We've done a little bit of work with the stinging trees, which are the only truly venomous plant out there. But there's, of course, a vast army of people looking at bioactive chemicals from other plants, where, right now, 70% of all of our medications are actually plant-derived or plant-inspired.
1: That's right.
0: Nature is our biobank. So, yes, so beyond just venoms, there's a myriad of poisons out there that, because the difference between a poison and a therapeutic can just be dose. And then, things that we don't normally think of as bioactive may actually do things like help and kill cancer cells.
1: I like that line. The difference between a poison and a therapeutic can just be dose. That's fantastic. Fascinating to speak to you. I've got to go. I wish we could talk forever. But, of course, this is the sort of stuff that National Science Week brings out. Appreciate your time. Thank you, Professor.
0: Thank you for having me.
1: So interesting. Professor Brian Fry, better known as the Venom Doc. Now, if you want to be part of Science Week and listen to interesting stuff, and we're doing some wonderful things in this country, scienceweek.net.au is where you go.
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1: Carla will be with you, of course, keeping you company and entertained and updated straight after three. She's with me now. Hi, Carla.
15: Hello there, Michael. How are you doing?
1: Good. Good to see you. What's doing after three?
15: What's doing after three? It's been a horror night on our roads in Queensland, across the state, and this, and it's Road Safety Week as well. So we'll get to the bottom of what's going on there. I don't know. We don't really have any answers. Are we just distracted when we're driving? Are we doing too many things at once? Speed is a factor. It's just not good enough.
1: Well, it's a very important question. Look, we've never had more technology in motor vehicles, have we? Arguably, they've never been safely, well, that's not a word, more safely designed than they are now. But
15: exactly,
1: we still have this situation.
15: Growing number.
1: But we do have more and more people using the road. So I wonder if it's just a factor of more
15: having
1: and more people,
15: you're
1: going to have more accidents. What's the percentage of the population?
15: It is one of those things. The other thing is there's a bit of a stoush brewing between the Queensland Council of Unions and our Queensland Health Minister, just to this idea of we can build hospitals and infrastructure and Olympics at the same time. The argument is that it's taking away from, you know, we have a tradie shortage already, so it's taking away from a pool of people who could work on really important projects, like we want to keep the health system going, but we also are looming towards 2032.
1: Well, that's true. And if it's not hospitals, all the electricians are being siphoned off to data centres and all these other things, right? There's a lot of competing interest. Yeah. You've got the mining industry, they pay well, so on and so forth. It's a challenge.
15: Correct.
1: It's a challenge.
15: There is a talent shortage across the board, so we'll deep dive into that. Plus, overflowing charity bins at a suburb near you, people just dumping a whole bunch of everything, and it looks like rubbish and it's unsightly. But the other flip side of that is that people, are they picking through it because times are really tough? So we'll do a deep dive on that as well. And Andrew Upton has just released his brand new novel, fiction. Hang on, I always get them wrong. Fact and fiction, a fictional novel. and of course, he was in charge of the Sydney Theatre Company, married to Cate Blanchett.
1: That's right.
15: But as an amazing, you know, playwright and director and all those sorts of things. He's written his first fictional novel and it's amazing. And we'll have a chat to him as well. He'll join me in studio.
1: You sure it's fiction, not nonfiction? You sure? That is the question, fiction or nonfiction?
15: It's the one that's made up, Michael. Fiction. My brain is slow today.
1: It's fiction. It's fiction.
15: Thank you. I did get it right.
1: I just wanted to play. Well,
15: Michael,
1: I look forward to hearing that.
15: I spent my weekend at an Ooshy swap meet with my three-year-old.
1: Oh,
15: please, my brain cells are gone.
1: Oh, we've got so many of these Ooshy things. Fair
15: enough. And you too.
1: The elusive Elsa. We haven't yet got Elsa.
15: Oh, I've got a spare. I'll give it to you.
1: Oh, okay. Well, that's worth a bit. Thank you.
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17: In the city, there's a crash on Ann Street towards Roma Street with minor delays. Pacific Motorway has a southbound crash at the exit 34 on ramp in Beenleigh, just minor delays there. Stationary vehicle southbound on the Gateway Motorway in 8 Mile Plains is now cleared. Traffic a little slow to recover. Riverside Expressway and inner city bypass trouble-free in and out of the city. Logan and Ipswich motorways are fine for your east-west trips, and it's a good run to either coast on the M1 and Bruce Highway. I'm Jimmy Clark on Brisbane's Traffic Leader, 882 4BC.
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1: All right, to the newsroom we go. G'day, Maddie.
25: Good afternoon, Michael. Swans boss Matthew Pavlich says the club's disappointed and shocked. Several players have been caught up in an alleged incident at a Melbourne hotel, confirming internal inquiries are underway to the circumstances. Police in Victoria are investigating reports of a sexual assault at the Pullman, where the AFL players were staying after last night's win over Essendon. The federal government will tighten its gambling bill by placing new restrictions on marketing inducements. Ferry services in Brisbane will be disrupted by strike action during the evening peak as staff stop work for 2 hours in the fight for better pay and conditions. And American actress Hayden Panettiere, known for her roles in shows Heroes and Nashville, has died at the age of 36. In sport, Rabbitohs superstar Latrell Mitchell appears to be moving closer to a comeback, with the powerhouse centre training with the team in driving rain. Mitchell hasn't played since round 9 due to nerve damage. Thanks, Michael. There'll be more news and sport at 3.
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1: 25 to 3, let's have a look at the markets and everything today. Scott Phillips with us, of course, from the Motley Fool, fool.com.au. Scott, JB Hi-Fi today, the sales have dropped. In fact, they've dropped pretty sharply in July. What reaction to the budget was it?
0: Yeah, Michael, good afternoon. It's hard to know for sure. The year numbers they released, the year to the 30th of June, the financial year, were actually pretty positive. Not super strong, but pretty good. The worm has turned meaningfully in the month of July in particular. That's a month and a half or so after the budget. Is it the kind of flow-on effect of the combination of rates and inflation in the budget? Maybe, very, very possibly. Here's some numbers. So this is, I mean, these aren't really terribly negative numbers, but for JB Hi-Fi, which has long been one of Australia's very, very best retailers, is notable. JB Hi-Fi Australia, sales were down 0.5%. Comparable sales, in other words, excluding new stores, down 1.4%. The Good Guys, down 1.7%. And again, that's off the back of sales growth, kind of 4 or 6% across the board over the previous year. So a meaningful and marked downturn. Comes back of Myer saying the same thing. It's always hard with Myer to know whether it's its own problems or the broader market.
1: Yeah.
0: Premier Investments, the business behind Peter Alexander and Smiggle, also reporting falling sales. So there's a bit of a trend starting to come through, or maybe continuing to come through. By the way, JB Hi-Fi shares down 12.6% today.
1: Wow.
0: As a result. So a really, really big drop.
1: Because they've been a big market darling for a long time.
0: Indeed, mate. Harvey Norman also down 5% in sympathy. Investors expecting that Harvey will have the same problem. So, yeah, look, hard to know. Tempting to look at this and go, ooh, this could be getting pretty serious. I suspect this is the combination of budget, inflation, and those interest rate decisions. This is pure discretionary retail, right? It's TVs and sofas and computer games and that kind of stuff. If you've got to cut back, it's probably the first thing to go. I don't know about canary in the coal mine, but I think it does tell us exactly about the state of discretionary spending in Australia.
1: Interesting. Markets, dollar, oil.
0: Yeah, broader market also down, nowhere near as much as JB Hi-Fi, thankfully, but off by 0.4%. The All Ords, 9,275 points. The Aussie dollar at the moment, up about 0.33%, having a pretty good day, 71.03 US cents. Meanwhile, oil, I guess we say it's flat, probably no bad thing given where it's been. The problem is it's flat at too high a price. West Texas and Brent are both within about 0.1%. West Texas up to $82.21. Brent crude, $88.67, both US a barrel.
1: Great. Thank you, Scott. Appreciate it. We'll speak tomorrow. Scott Phillips from The Motley Fool, fool.com.au, 22 to 3. Now, as I said earlier, I saw an interesting article. It was in the Herald this morning about moving from a 3 to a 4 year federal election cycle. Now, this isn't new, but the push continues. Apparently, Australia is an outlier, you see. 3 year federal election cycles. I think only 3 of 87 democracies have terms of 3 years or less. Advocacy group 4 Year Terms Australia, as the name suggests, argues that 3 year election cycles cost the economy billions of dollars, leaves the government with too little time to pursue those difficult reforms, and I think there's a lot of merit in that argument. In the study released today, 4 Year Terms Australia estimate that a 4 year term could deliver between $81 and $93 billion in economic benefits over 20 years. $5 billion alone just from saving on election costs. Now, okay, you shouldn't sneeze in the face of saving the better part of $100 billion, but as I said, this is modelling. Modelling's always wrong, so don't take those numbers as gospel, but I think it gives you a bit of a sense of what might be able to be achieved. Anyway, the report comes after Labor's National Conference committed to progress options for constitutional reforms, including fixed 4 year terms for the House of Reps and the Senate. Well, Marty Gray is the founder of this group, 4 Year Terms Australia. He's with me on the line. Good to speak, Marty. Thanks for your time.
2: Thanks, Michael, for having me on.
1: What motivated you? I mean, I don't know anything about you, what your private, you know, work life is or whatever, but what motivated you to at least put this group together and try to change the length of our federal elections?
2: I was watching the election debate between Anthony Albanese and Peter Dutton a few years ago now, and they disagreed on almost everything, as you'd expect. And at the end of the debate, they got asked the question, do you support fixed four-year terms for the federal government? And they both said yes. And I thought to myself, here's two guys who disagree on basically everything when it comes to running the country, but they agree on this fundamental way that we run the country. So I looked into it a bit more and saw that there was a huge amount of agreement across this, right across the political spectrum, left, right, and anything in between. But no one had really sort of done it specifically on this topic. So I thought, why not just put the argument out there so we can have a discussion about it like we're having today?
1: Indeed, I'm happy to do that. I have some sympathy with this idea because we are one of only a few democracies around the world that limit our federal terms to 3 years. Now, I guess the question is, Marty, if we were to make it 4 years, would we see an improvement in governance? Because you look at a number of nations around the world that do have 4 and 5 year terms. They've got lower GDP per capita than we do. They may not have as a liberal democratic system even as we do. It's not a guarantee that you get a better outcome. So why are you confident we would?
2: Because obviously every country is different. There's a lot of other reasons why Australia is doing better than other parts of the world. But there's some research that's been done both here and elsewhere that is pretty clear on this topic. So one thing we do know is that business investment drops around 2.4% in election years, and there's a GDP decline of around 0.5 percentage point because businesses stop investing, because there's uncertainty, and in Australia, they don't even know when the election's going to be. We also know that governments are about 25% more likely to do meaningful work outside of an election year because they're not afraid of, you know, what it's going to mean for the campaign. You don't have public servants who are not working because they don't know who their boss is going to be in 6 months' time. So what the problem we have in Australia is that we spend more than one third of our time in this low productivity environment where everybody's just waiting for the Prime Minister to say when the election's going to be. And it means we also only have one federal budget in the middle of an election cycle where hard decisions are actually made. The first budget just pays for all the election commitments. The last budget is just giving handouts to get re-election.
1: That's right.
2: And we only have one budget where you can actually do reform, to actually fix the budget and do some hard things to get spending under control. If you move to four-year terms, you effectively double the number of budgets that you now have that can actually enact hard things, do the work needed to improve the country.
1: You do create more time for courage. Whether our political class would then take that opportunity, of course, is the great unknown. Okay, I'm seeing feedback come in. Some people are open to the idea, but they say, okay, but Marty, is it just 4 years based off the exact system that we have, or would this be sort of a bit of give and take? So, okay, you can have your four-year terms, but we, the voters, have greater powers with, say, recourse elections to rein in a bad government so that they don't have another 12 months to destroy the joint than they would have otherwise had.
2: No, you're absolutely right. So the whole point of a fixed four-year term is to improve the performance of governments and better incentivize politicians to focus on improving the country. But that doesn't mean you're not going to get some really unpopular governments or governments doing the wrong things. So that's why we still need triggers for early elections, which our states also have, so that governments can be turfed out early. What we do is we just take away the Prime Minister's current ability to just call an election whenever they want for their political benefit. And one thing that's really important about Australia that a lot of countries don't have is we have a democratically elected Senate, which, as we all know, regularly blocks the government, regularly votes against the government, and can work to essentially get rid of a Prime Minister if they want, like what happened with Gough Whitlam. So we actually do have a lot of accountability mechanisms in place that hold a government to account. The thing about these accountability mechanisms is they also require more time. It takes us a lot longer to pass laws than other countries because you have to negotiate each piece of legislation through the Senate, which the government never has control of. That takes time, and we have the shortest election cycle in the world, but we have a system of government that actually takes a long time to pass laws. And the combination of those two things means we just don't get as much stuff done in government as we should.
1: Okay, four-year elections, easy enough in the lower house. The Senate's a different story. Does that then become an eight-year tenure up there instead of six? How do you square that particular problem?
2: Yes, Michael. So for those who don't know, we have a three-year term for a House of Representatives, but senators get a six-year term. So when you vote in an election, only half the senators up for a vote, and then the other half of the Senate gets voted in at the next election. So if you move to four-year terms for the House, you've got two options, really. You cut Senate terms to 4 years, or you extend them out to eight-year terms and still keep the half-year Senate terms. What we think is the right model is whether you're a senator or whether you're a House of Reps member, anyone who's elected as a politician should get 4 years in office and then go back to voters for an election.
1: So you harmonise the Senate with the lower house, 4 years for each.
2: Yeah, and there's a couple of reasons for that. 4 years is a good amount of time to get work done, but also stay accountable to voters. It also reduces the impact of senators essentially changing parties or becoming an independent and then staying in for a long time without having to go back for a renewed mandate to the people.
1: All right, just finally, tell me a little bit about your group, because as I said, I'd never heard of you. Can you tell me who funds you, how it came about? Is it affiliated with any political parties or any other think tanks or anything like that?
2: Not at all. We haven't received any funding. This is completely independent, something I did in my spare time outside of my day job, because it's just an issue I really cared about and just wanted to put some of the points out there. And I've had some really generous people come and do some economic modelling and polling work to really build out this conversation and topic.
1: Look, it's one worth having because something might be working or maybe not working for us, depending how you view the political system. It's not to say that what we've got is the best model or perfect. I think it's good, but there's always room for improvement and time can change the way that we look at things. So I'm happy to have the discussion, hence why we're speaking. I appreciate your time. I'll throw it open to the listeners and get their sort of immediate take on it, Marty. Thank you. All the best.
2: Thank you.
1: Not at all. Marty Gray, founder of that group, 4-year terms. Australia. Okay, so what do you tell me? What do you think? 131873. I mean, I'm looking at the text come through and it's sort of a mixed reaction. I think there's about 50% saying, yeah, okay, but, you know, a lot of people listening don't like the current government, right? So they say, well, imagine another year of this chaos. Mm-hmm. Okay, I take that point. But then equally, let's say you thought John Howard was a good prime minister. The counter argument is imagine another year of stability like we had. The sort of reforms that could have been progressed, the extra time that could have created even better policy. There's a counter-argument. There's arguments on both sides. A number of people saying, look, okay, as long as we have recourse elections, or perhaps it includes citizen-initiated referenda like the Swiss have, they've got a pretty good model over there. And that might do us better than what we've got. It's worth debating, certainly worth discussing. And Marty's quite right. I remember that moment of that, I think it was the Channel 7 debate from memory, and it might have been Michael Usher, asked both Anthony Albanese and Peter Dutton, what do you reckon about 4-year terms? They said, yeah, I think it's a good idea. I mean, the one thing that they agree on, and yet it didn't happen. And it won't happen anytime soon, but we can discuss it. 131873. Calls after this.
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1: Track of the day coming up soon. I promise, Joel, we'll do it. Don't you worry about that. G'day, Greg.
18: Yeah, hello, Michael.
1: Hi, Greg.
18: I love your show.
1: Thanks, Greg.
18: Just about elbow, my heart and brain could not tolerate 4 years of him and his liars.
1: What about the rest of your anatomy?
18: Mate, I'll sink if they get in.
1: Well, look, the polling's... They're bad. I don't disagree. The polling suggests they might still scrape in because the Conservative vote will split. But, yeah, so it's a no from you for 4 years. I get it. Thank you, Greg. Peter, g'day.
19: G'day, Michael.
1: Yeah.
19: If these politicians go to an election with the policies saying what they intend to do, then they can start doing it from year one.
1: That's true.
19: And if those policies are good, and if they make a good effort in the first 3 years to do that, then they'll get a second term. So yes, they have 6 years.
1: Correct, yes. That's right.
19: And the trouble is that they go to an election trying to tell us things that will make us vote for them rather than what they really want to do. And then the excuse is, oh, well, we don't have enough time to do what we really want to do. You know, tell the truth before you go to the election. If you're elected, go ahead and do it.
1: Very sensible. Good call, Peter. Appreciate it. Thank you. Speaking of sensible, Professor David Flint has just sent me a text. Hello, David. He says, well, let's not forget Victoria has four-year terms. That should be enough to make people think twice. He says, Australians must never agree to four-year federal terms unless, in the very same referendum, because it would require a referendum, we also have recall elections on a petition of, say, 50,000 people. So that's from Professor Flint. He adds that the Senate should roll over as decided at Federation, so that would mean eight-year terms. Great to hear from you, David. Thank you for that. 131873.
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1: See, Joel, plenty of time to listen to the music, ye of little faith. Track of the day time. So if you're new to all of this, I'll play a bit of a song. There's a clue in the song to the answer to the question, okay? And I got a great prize, a double pass to the 2026 Sydney Comedy Review. Now, for those listening north of the Tweed, the good news is this is coming in December, December 29. So if you win, you can book your tickets to Sydney and get a bit of accommodation and so on. It'll be a great night out. So plenty of time to plan. But first you've got to answer me this, 131873. Harry Colcord got a piggyback across the Niagara Falls on this day in 1859. Whose back was Harry on? Harry Colcord got a piggyback across the Niagara Falls, as you do, on this day in 1859. Whose back was Harry on? Famous name. 131873, if you want to have a go, there's a clue in the song.

0: I think people have had enough time to Google the answer. We'll find a winner in just a moment. But speaking about giveaways, we had that wonderful lady call earlier, Annette, and I promised you a prize. I've got a good one for you, Annette. You can catch the Emmy-nominated singer-songwriter Ben Folds. He's on his return to Australia for an exclusive open-air show for Night at the Barracks. Now, that's in Manly. Sydney's Manly, that is. Now, you're going to hear career-spanning hits from Ben Folds 5 and his solo albums as well from over three decades of genre-defining music. It's only for one night only, Saturday, September 26. So you're going to be going, Annette, and we'll send the tickets to you. Of course, if you want to get the tickets, you can do it yourself too. nightatthebarracks.com.au. We'll get a winner after this.
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2: In the city, a crash on Ann Street towards Roma Street has cleared, but Desert Road has a southbound crash, though. It's after Honeysuckle Way in Callumvale. Pacific Motorway under speed out of the city from Woolloongabba to Greenslopes. The Gateway Heavy northbound through Brackenridge. Southbound, it's under speed from Tingalpa to Rodale. The Riverside Expressway building now inbound towards Hale Street. And it's a good run to either coast on the M1 and the Bruce Highway. I'm Jimmy Clark on Brisbane's Traffic Leader, 882 4BC.
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0: Now, well done to Scotty from beautiful but cold Crookwell. Scotty, you got the answer. Blondin. The clue in the song is Blondie. Blondin. So Charles Blondin carried Harry Colcord across his back over the Niagara Falls on this day in 1859. Why did he do it? Because he could. And we're still talking about it all these years later. Can you believe it? So you're off. You got the double pass. You're not off. You're off to see, I should say, the 2026 Sydney Comedy Review. Don't miss it, by the way. It's going to be fantastic. Presented by 2GB at the State Theatre on December 29. The wonderful Vince Sorrenti, Mary Custis as Effie. All sorts of people are going to be there. Tickets from only $75.90. 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Clinton's next.
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3: It's 3 o'clock. Good afternoon. I'm Amy Drew. AFL club the Sydney Swans say they're shocked and disappointed after a group of players were involved in a serious police matter. Victoria Police are investigating allegations of a sexual assault at a Melbourne hotel where the club was staying following yesterday's match against Essendon. Swans Chief Executive Matthew Pavlich says they're still piecing together exactly what happened.
10: We have our own set of internal inquiries ongoing. But safe to say that we're extremely shocked and disappointed that this has taken place and that the players have found themselves in this situation. We understand the level of interest in the matter and there's going to be lots of speculation, but given it's a police matter right now, that is all that we can say.
3: Charges have been laid against a man accused of falsely representing as a returned soldier. Kate Carlisle reports.
11: Police allege during a Vietnam Veterans Day in Gingin in August 2024, the man falsely claimed he'd been deployed to Vietnam during his service in the Army between 1964 and 67. It's also alleged at the event he wore multiple medals awarded to members of the Defence Force who did serve in Vietnam. According to police, the now 79-year-old did not spend any time overseas during his time in the Australian Army. He's been charged with falsely representing to be a returned soldier and improper use of service decorations. He's due to appear in court next month. Kate Carlisle reporting.
3: An 18-year-old man is facing drugs and weapons offences following a car crash at Fernie Grove. A Mazda smashed through a fence on Casamati Street around 9:30 last night. The team was arrested nearby, with officers allegedly seizing a knife, cannabis, a quantity of cash and a firearm. Brisbane's ferry services will be impacted by more industrial action from 4 this afternoon through to 6 p.m. Workers walked off the job for 2 hours this morning as union members continue negotiations to secure a new bargaining agreement with the ferry operator. And Mary, the runaway Tassie Devil, is being reintroduced to her habitat at Gold Coast Wildlife Park Paradise Country. She's been receiving round-the-clock care for more than a month after escaping from her enclosure in June. She was found 2 weeks later in nearby bushland in a critical condition. But Paradise Country Curator of Wildlife, Lauren Mosley, says Mary's continuing to make significant improvements.
12: The road to recovery has been very, very long and quite difficult, but she's defied all the odds. Every week that passes, she just improves and improves, and to be here right now is absolutely phenomenal.
3: To finance, the All Ords is down 38 points at 9,274, or $1 Australian is buying 71 US cents.
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3: Broncos fullback Reece Walsh is expected to go under the knife on a high-grade ankle injury suffered during Saturday's loss to the Warriors. It will rule him out for the rest of the 2026 season, but he'll be racing the clock for a potential Kangaroos selection for the Rugby League World Cup starting October. In AFL, Suns midfielder Bailey Humphrey has rejected strong interest from Victorian rival clubs, the 21-year-old penning a contract extension to remain on the Gold Coast until at least 2030.
13: It took a fair bit, to be honest. A lot of conversations with my family and my friends, and yeah, I think I've also got some really close mates here, and we like Will Graham and stuff like that, and yeah, didn't want to leave them behind.
3: The Kookaburras have opened their campaign at the Hockey World Cup with a 3-1 victory over Ireland, and Arsenal has defeated Manchester City 3-0 to win the Community Shield. The new EPL season officially begins this weekend. It's 4 minutes past three. That's the latest news and sport.
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2: A southbound crash on Beaudesert right after Honeysuckle Way in Callumbale has now cleared. Delays persist though. Riverside Expressway building inbound towards Howe Street and the Pacific Motorway is heavy out of the city through Coolangatta. The gateway is on the brakes, northbound through Bracken Ridge. Southbound, it's under speed from Tingalpa to Rochdale. The local motorway slowing eastbound through Heathwood. And the Western Freeway is heavy outbound from Toowong to Fig Tree Pocket. With traffic every 10 minutes, I'm Jimmy Clark on 882 4BC.
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17: Partly cloudy across Brisbane, a shower or two easing into the evening, getting down to 13 degrees overnight. For tomorrow, high chance of showers from late morning and a top of 21. A shower or two Wednesday and 22. Conditions clearing up Thursday for a mostly dry end to the week. On Moreton Bay, southeasterly winds 15 to 20 knots, seas around a metre. Right now it's 17 degrees in Carindale. I'm Amy Drew with more news at 3:30 on your newsleader. 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
3: 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It is great to have your company today. I hope you had a wonderful weekend. Did you spend it at Ecker? Did you spend it at an Ushi swap meet like I did with my 3.5-year-old? I'm happy to share with Michael McLaren, who just said there he was missing one from his collection. And he's got a little one as well, so we'll swap with them. But, like, there's adults that were going crazy over this stuff more than the kids. It is great to have your company today. We'll be here until 6 o'clock. A bit of a rough ride home if you depend on a city cat today. Of course, industrial action is due to take if Brisbane Ferry is off the river between 4 and 6 this afternoon. I hope you have a plan B. Are we starting to get sick of our commute at just being a question mark? It's putting more cars on the road, creating more congestion. I hope that this is the end of the industrial action, but this is what, the third one in as many weeks? Now, as a city, we are racing towards 2032. Billions are being spent and a construction workforce is already stretched. I wonder whether or not we're prioritising the infrastructure Queensland actually needs. Coming up, we'll look at whether hospitals and transport and Olympic projects can be delivered without more delay blowouts and, most importantly, wasted taxpayer money. So many cranes about. Lots of activity and then not. I wonder whether you feel the same way. Queensland police also say a man has been charged with falsely claiming to be a returned Australian soldier wearing service decorations not allocated to him. So we'll chat to Vietnam vet Greg Carter, who's been trying to shut down websites. He says that are selling fake war medals. And why this sort of allegation, this one that's happened in Gingin, is not a new incident. Greg will join us after 4 o'clock this afternoon. And after Australians lost millions to fake celebrity investment videos, we'll give you the checks that take less than a minute could protect your savings. Of course, you can have your say on anything we'll be speaking about today. The open line, thanks to Watch Smoke Alarms, is 133-882. That's the 4BC open line, 133-882. The text as well. It's open for your feedback. Your conversation started there with me, 0499-880-882. 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We're across all the socials as well, Insta, Facebook, YouTube. 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
3: Well, the AFL and broader community are in shock today after learning that Sydney Swans players have been implicated in an alleged sexual assault incident in Melbourne. The Swans played Essendon last night, staying at the Pullman Hotel. This morning, the club was issued a statement, confirming that several players were involved in an alleged incident at the hotel. Joining us now is Alex Riddell from our sister station, 3AW. Alex, the newsroom has been in overdrive today, I'm sure.
20: It has, Carla. Now, it all happened very quickly. We first heard reports of what was described as a serious incident at around midday. Police have confirmed they are investigating reports of a sexual assault. Now, officers, they've spent the morning at the Pullman Hotel. Now, this hotel is very close to the MCG, as you said, where Sydney played last night. And there were a number of plainclothes officers there, as well as officers guarding the entrance of the hotel. Now, police left the hotel around 1 p.m. this afternoon with evidence bags. So we're still not clear exactly who was involved, but one witness has told several reporters, they said two women were seen agitated in the hotel lobby and began talking to club officials, including coach Dean Cox, in the foyer of the hotel. But we're still unclear about, I guess, exactly what has happened. But as you said, investigations are continuing into this very concerning incident.
3: Yeah, that's right, Alex. And I guess whatever has happened, it's an alleged incident. It is very serious. I guess the other thing that suggests the seriousness of the situation are the words by Sydney Swans CEO Matthew Pavlich. I just wonder if we can play them here, Alex.
21: We can confirm that several players were involved in an alleged incident last night in Melbourne. We've identified this to the AFL. We are working with them and also the relevant authorities on this matter. We're still piecing together exactly what's transpired here and have our own set of internal inquiries ongoing. But safe to say that we're extremely shocked and disappointed that this has taken place and that the players have found themselves in this situation. We understand the level of interest in the matter and there's going to be lots of speculation, but given it's a police matter right now, that is all that we can say.
3: Alex, you wouldn't use the words shocked and disappointed there from the Sydney Swans CEO if it wasn't a serious allegation.
20: You wouldn't. Alice, we were all very, surprised that they came out so quickly. That press conference, they gave about 30 minutes notice. So those are, I guess, strong words from the club CEO. And I noticed he didn't respond to any questions, especially if any arrests had been made of these, of these allegations.
3: Yeah. Alex, very quickly then, is there any indication of when a further update may come from Victorian Police?
20: Not at this stage, no. We have been in constant contact with them to see if there is any update, but they said hopefully later this afternoon they might have some info, but you never really know in these things. It could be this afternoon or a couple of days. It just see how investigations go and how much information they can get from the public.
3: Alex, thank you so much for your time. Thanks for being all across it. I really appreciate it.
20: No problem. Anytime.
3: Alex Riddell there from the 3AW Newsroom. Well, as I said at the top of the show, a warning for Brisbane commuters today. Fresh travel chaos hitting this afternoon as ferry services are shut down by more industrial action. CityCats will stop running during peak commuting time this afternoon between 4 and 6 p.m. This follows one stoppage already today. The morning commute between 9 and 11am services will dock at their closest terminal just before each window begins, leaving late departures grounded until work resumes. So this marks the third major outage for local ferries in recent weeks, following total shutdowns on July 31 and then again on August 7. Passengers packing onto the late running trips should expect heavy overcrowding through southern Moreton Bay Island, and Coogee Mudlow ferries won't be impacted though. So I just wonder whether or not that's going to impact you. 133-882 is the open line. Text as well, 0499-880-882. Because if your afternoon or your evening or your morning commute, whatever, if your commute is impacted by these union strikes, industrial action, what do you do? Can you argue a work from home situation if you can? Or throw your whole, rhythm into chaos? Maybe you have, family commitments. You only got one car, maybe got rid of a car because you rely on public transport. That would be a rookie error. You wouldn't do that in this city, would you? 133-882. Well, CCTV cameras have been installed in 300 childcare centres across the country as part of a trial program under the $226 million safety package. It comes in direct response to a string of horror abuse allegations that shocked the sector.

0: is meeting October to work on a nationwide privacy policy. One wonders whether or not the cart has been put before the horse. Surely you would have a privacy policy put in place before rolling these cameras out. No one would argue that we don't want our children to be safe. But where, again, that question mark around where does that data go? Where does it be stored? Who has access to that CCTV vision? I'm hoping that this is just a short period before our ministers meet on a state and federal level to work on that nationwide privacy policy. The camera trial is part of a broader reform package. It includes surprise visits, mobile phone restrictions, and a national worker register. This is all constructive. This is all part of cracking down on childcare, surveillance. It's not even surveillance. It's just making sure our kids are safe. All findings from the trial will remain de-identified unless individual centres give explicit permission. So unless they find something untoward, I guess that's some way of going towards why the privacy policy be made afterwards. It is a positive push, though, I will say, towards boosting safety standards across the country in a sector that is completely topsy-turvy. It is a step in the right direction. 133-882. Okay, you want to stick with me this afternoon. I want to talk about the mismatch statements from our health minister and the Queensland Council of Unions about our construction workforce. The government is confident everything we need will be built on time. When I say we need, I mean us as a state delivering on things like hospitals and roads and houses, as well as Olympics. But there are some sceptics out there. Civil Contractors Federation of Queensland CEO Damien Long will shed some light on that argument for us later this half hour. It's 18 minutes past three here on 4BC Drive.
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2: The Riverside Expressway is building inbound towards Howe Street and the Pacific Motorway heavy out of the city through Woolloongabba. The Gateway is on the brakes northbound through Bracken Ridge. Southbound, it's under speed from Tingalpa to Rochdale. Logan Motorway is slowing eastbound through Heathwood. The Ipswich Motorway has a heavy patch outbound through Gales. And the Western Freeway is heavy outbound from Toowong to Victory Pocket, but it's still a good run to either coast on the M1 and Bruce Highway. With traffic every 10 minutes, I'm Jimmy Clark on 882 4BC.
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3: 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This year's NRL Grand Final is going to be huge, and we want to send you there to experience it all with your mates. It's 4BC's Grand Final Adventure. Listen for the cue to call before the end of the show, and this would have to be from one of the greatest grand finals of all time. Objectively, the greatest grand final of all time, one of, because of course it was the Panthers four in a row. That's pretty impressive. Will they do it again this year? When you hear that moment, though, call 133-882, and you'll go on the standby list for a chance to win four tickets to the NRL grand final with return flights, two nights accommodation, and $1,000 spending money. You're listening out for that Panthers grand final moment. The fourth in a row, 133-882 is the open line if you want to go onto that standby list for NRL Grand Final experience. All right, we talk a lot about whether or not Brisbane will be ready for the 2032 Olympics and Paralympic Games, but I wonder whether there is a more important question that we're building what Queensland actually needs. Because obviously we have a finite amount of taxpayer money, a finite construction workforce, an enormous pipeline of projects. We've got around $127.5 billion worth of major construction projects planned for the next 5 years. And at the same time, when you've got union action, industrial action, we're expected to be short around 35,000 construction workers by 2027-28, right when Olympic construction ramps up. So it has sparked an interesting argument between Health Minister Tim Nicholls and Queensland Council of Unions boss Jacqueline King over whether hospitals and Olympic stadiums will compete for the same workers. Now, Nicholls says they're fundamentally different projects requiring different specialised teams. And I guess he's right to make that distinction, in the sense that building a highly technical hospital is probably not the same as building a stadium. Just as constructing a high-rise apartment is not the same as building, a standalone suburban house. The union movement argues, though, that there's still overlap in certain trades, such as concrete and sparkies, and that's fair enough. And if we're already facing a shortage of skilled workers, it's also why industrial action perhaps matters. Because we've seen ferry strikes in Brisbane today and over the weekend, and governments at every level have a duty to make sure that taxpayer money isn't being wasted through these delays and blowouts and poor planning. And that is something that the union should take note of as well. Because ultimately, somebody pays for that lost productivity. And you know what? It's us. It's us taxpayers. And we're already seeing what happens when major infrastructure doesn't go according to plan. Inland rail is one of them. And I know Gary Hargrave, who does the morning shift on 4BC here, is very passionate about this because it was supposed to reach Brisbane. Its estimated cost has now blown beyond $45 billion and the full project will fall short. Not to Brisbane, most likely parks. The Coomera Connector is desperately needed to relieve pressures through one of Southeast Queensland's busiest growth corridors. And then there's the Brisbane Metro. Can we call it something else? They're buses with hubcaps. Whatever you think of the name. This is where the conversation becomes interesting, because good public transport is exactly the sort of infrastructure that governments should be spending money on, not because of an impending Olympics, but because we need it desperately anyway. And Sydney provides a useful example today. And this isn't about saying that Sydney does everything better. I want to look at their metro, because their metro project cost around $30 billion. And yes, like any government project, had its own controversies. But look at what happened, what has happened since it's opened. A report out today says that morning patronage at Martin Place, so in the centre of the CBD of Sydney, is almost a third higher than forecast made 2 years ago. At Gadigal Station, so this newly created metro station, it's 43% above forecast. Passengers even choose to stand on the metro rather than sit on slower traditional trains because it's fast, it's frequent, and it's reliable. And that is the difference between spending money or blowing money or paying it up the wall and investing it. Because infrastructure that's done properly keeps paying dividends long after a ribbon is cut. And that brings us back to the Olympics. Queensland has to build or upgrade 17 Olympic and Paralympic venues at a cost of $7.1 billion for now. And some of that work obviously needs to happen. But every dollar spent preparing for a few weeks in 2032 needs to be weighed against the infrastructure that all of us need and that we will use every single day for decades. And I love the Olympics. I cannot wait. A stadium matters during the Olympics, during the Games. But a hospital matters every day, and so does a railway, and so does a road. So does genuinely fast, reliable public transport. So I guess, for me, 2032 should be used as an opportunity to accelerate infrastructure that we already need rather than becoming an excuse to build things because the Olympic clock is ticking. Then we also don't want to be left with a white elephant, because if we're going to be spending billions of dollars, taxpayer dollars, we want to make sure that when the athletes leave, they go home, and the cameras are all switched off and the eyes are off Brisbane, that we are all left with something genuinely transformational, because hosting a successful Olympics will be absolutely wonderful. But building a better Brisbane is so much more important, and I think the two can coexist. So I'd love to know what you think. 133-882 is the 4BC open line. Thanks to Watch Smoke Alarms, 133-882. What should come first, Olympic venues or the hospitals, roads, public transports that we all rely on long after the Games are over? Is the government right that all things can be produced at the same time and on time? On budget's another question. 133-882 is the open line number. We'll chat after 3:30 to Damien Long from the Civil Contractors Federation Queensland, because Queensland has $127 billion worth of major infrastructure in the pipeline. But we're concerned about this shortage of construction workers, tens of thousands of them we need. So the question that Damien is asking from the Civil Contractors Federation Queensland is, can we really build everything that we need to without more delays and costs and blowouts? Should we really be having this conversation? 133-882. I think it's an important one that we have. You can also text 0499-880-882. All right, this has come to us from police this afternoon. They're seeking public assistance to locate a 14-year-old Greenbank boy who's been missing since the 2nd of August. The boy was last seen in the vicinity of Loganley Road, Meadowbrook, at around 1:30 that day and has not contacted his family since. Police and the boy's family hold serious concerns for his welfare due to his age and medical condition. He's approximately 167 centimetres tall with a slim build, brown hair and brown eyes. Police believe the boy may have travelled to the Rockhampton area. The police are appealing to the boy or anyone with information regarding his whereabouts to please come forward. So QPS are seeking public assistance to locate a 14-year-old Greenbank boy. He's been missing since the 2nd of August. He's approximately 167 centimetres tall with a slim build, brown hair and brown eyes. A large-scale fraud allegedly involving Australia's pork industry has been busted. Amy Drew, someone's been telling porkies.
4: Oh, I've been trying to come up with a really good sting for that. Thank you for doing that for me.
3: You're more than welcome.
4: So two Queenslanders are among four charged by the Crime and Corruption Commission, accused of moving more than $30 million in cash from New South Wales to Queensland, while around $10 million in sales were allegedly hidden or deleted from business records between 2017 and 2026. Also today, Victoria Police are investigating a serious incident at a hotel in Melbourne with the Sydney Swans allegedly involved. Charges have been laid against a man accused of falsely representing as a returned soldier. Brisbane's ferry services will be impacted by more industrial action from 4 this afternoon through to 6 p.m. And in sport, Reece Walsh will be racing the clock to recover from surgery on his ankle in time for the Rugby League World Cup. And Carla, I'll have more news at 4.
2: Traffic. Got something you want to say? You're in the right place. This is Brisbane's 4BC. 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
5: The Riverside Expressway continues to build inbound towards Howe Street, and the Pacific Motorway still heavy out of the city through Woolloongabba. The Gateway is on the brakes northbound through Brackenridge. Southbound, it's under speed from Tingapa to Rajdale with a heavy patch through Belmont. The Logan Motorway is under speed eastbound from Forest Lake to Heathwood. The Ipswich Motorway has a heavy patch outbound through Gales. And the Western Freeway is heavy outbound from Toowong down to Victory Pocket. With traffic every 10 minutes, I'm Jimmy Clark on 882 4BC.
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3: Well, welcome back to the 4BC Drive Show. Damien Long will join us in just a moment. But first, to some of your feedback on the text line 0499 880 882. Nicole texts, we don't need the Olympics, Carla. Our Australian people need housing, the cost of living to be under control. Every day the Olympics get closer, the higher we are paying for everything and more people will be living on the streets. We're still praying for them to be cancelled. Many people we know will agree with us. Thank you, Nicole. Jimmy writes, Carla, with the shortage of workers to build the Olympic stadiums and stuff like that, what happened to all these qualified builders that were supposed to be coming in from the nearly 2 million immigrants that we got? That's my main question. So many questions, no answers for you, Jimmy. because we are short 35,000 workers in the construction sector. And whether or not Olympics projects takes away from those workers on other important things like roads and hospitals and building homes with a housing shortage. It is one of those things, 0499 880 882. Alison has texted, "Hi Carla, we're in this predicament, re-infrastructure money and the Olympics because Palaszczuk and her band, or Palaszczuk, okay, Palaszczuk and her band of union-driven politicians. If not for the CFMEU, Queensland would be a lot more progressive, but they've wasted so much of our money and prolonged projects for such a ridiculous amount of time. They've corrupted the entire building industry and should be in a lot better position to build hospitals, etc. And the Olympics, the LNP are doing their best with what they've left with and the debt, because we're looking like we're headed that way." And Mick, who listens to us, I think via the app, if you haven't downloaded the app, you can go to the App Store if you're an iPhone user, or you can go to Google Play Store if you have an Android. But Mick listens to us from Victoria. Hello, Mick. You're on your walk home. He says, "Hello, Carla. Regarding Porky's, you've just saved the newsreader's bacon." This is, of course, Amy reporting on that news between, I think it's alleged money laundering, right, using pork as the cover between New South Wales and Queensland. Thank you, Mick. I enjoy that. I love a good pun. 133-882 is the open line. Thanks to Watch Smoke Alarms. You can text anytime. 0499-880-882. Well, continuing on about that conversation around construction shortfalls, driving around Brisbane at the moment does feel like we're driving around a giant construction site. There are fences up everywhere and cranes as far as the eye can see. It looks like progress. It's because we have $127 billion worth of major infrastructure in the pipeline, everything from roads to hospitals to the $7 billion worth of Olympic infrastructure needed for 2032. Making that all the more difficult is a projected shortage of 35,000 construction workers by 2027, next year. Olympic detractors say we need to prioritise hospitals over stadiums. This is what Nicole is saying. Alison is saying we're in this difficult position. But the health minister has rubbished that, saying major builders use different divisions for hospitals and stadiums so they aren't competing with themselves. Queensland Council of Unions boss Jacqueline King says that construction work is being cannibalised. So what is the truth? One man who finds himself right in the middle of this is Damien Long, the CEO of the Civil Contractors Federation of Queensland. Damien, thank you so much for joining us on the 4BC Drive Show.
15: You're welcome, Carla.
3: All right, so where does the truth lie in all of this? Because I would like to think that there is a major crossover between workforces that are required for hospitals and stadiums, or is that not the case?
15: Bit of column A, column B. I think both Jackie and the minister are correct in their assumptions, but I think you've got to remember, if you want to prioritise Olympics against the full infrastructure pipeline that's on record at the moment, it's only 10% of the total pipeline. So, and of that, the Olympics infrastructure is, yeah, somewhat different to hospitals. Whilst there'll be an overlap of trades and skills, they are fundamentally different projects whilst building. So I don't think it's really a competition. I think it's a challenge more than a competition, is the way we're reading it.
3: Right, okay. Because, you know, these kind of shots across the bow between unions and the government rarely help. Because at the end of the day, all of this needs to get built, and you know this fighting doesn't seem very productive at all.
15: No, it's not. And I think the unions have a great part to play in what we need to deliver. So I don't think it's a bit counterproductive, actually, having shot it at each other, to be quite honest. But I think what we've been through similar situations when we had the mining boom and the LNG boom, and we had massive flood recovery after 2011. Mm-hmm. We were under a lot of stress then with our skills and particularly people. I'm fairly confident that we can address these challenges, but what it does set up is a great challenge for construction productivity and reforms generally across the sector. So we've had the BPIC issues have been dealt with, which is a massive step forward in the right direction. I think there are some, still some IR changes and to be made, particularly around demarcation, to make sure the right unions are in the right spot. I think there's still a bit of angst over whether it's the CFMEU or the AWU. I'm fully believing the AWU covers all the stadiums. But productivity is going to be the key to this, and there's a number of initiatives. The Queensland Productivity Commission came out with a raft of recommendations that where the government has accepted the majority of the recommendations in the construction space. And there's a whole range of other bits and pieces that we can do. If we just turn the dial a little bit on all these things, it enables us to do more for less. And I don't think workers should be fearful of whether it's a case of replacing workers. In fact, I think what it'll do is enable the infrastructure pipeline to be more sustainable into the future. So I think, you know, if you get a job today in the construction industry with great productivity reforms, you'll be able to maintain your job way into the future. Whereas what we see now is we'll have a massive explosion, great pressure on the industry, and then it'll drop off after the Olympics and then everyone's out of work. And that's something we just do not want to see happen. But, you know, like going back to your point, you know, should we have the conversation? Absolutely. Should we? Is it a have one thing over the other? I don't think so, because the Olympic infrastructure that's being delivered, it is needed, and hospitals are needed. And if you're driving around southeast Queensland at the moment, or trying to drive up the Bruce Highway, or try catch train, every bit's under stress at the moment. And you know, we're a growing state, we're exceeding our population growth. We have to continue to build infrastructure, and what we need to do as a collective is find better ways of doing it. And I think this is the opportunity in front of us.
3: I guess, Sam, I guess right now, Damien Long, CEO of Civil Contractors Federation of Queensland, I guess, Damien, you know, if, excuse me, if the workforce isn't going to be cannibalised, but there are, you know, obvious shortages because, you know, as it says, 35,000 construction workers short, I just wonder, you know, master builders say that skill migration will be a big part of the solution, and we have so many issues, as you outlined, with productivity in this state. There are so many things that are holding us back. How do we tackle that shortage of workers?
15: Yeah, look, and immigration will play a part. And you think about the immigration is not very targeted at this stage. And if you talk about the total pool, you know, 7% of the workforce is in construction. You expect only about 7% of the immigration numbers coming in will be suitable to get in or want to get into the construction space. So that's not going to make up the full amount.
3: Nothing.
15: No, so we've got to look at, you know, it's a combination of everything. We're going to have school leavers. So we need to make construction attractive, and, you know, having the CFMEU on the front page of the Courier Mail is not a really great marketing exercise for our industry. You know, there are a number of really great opportunities within our industry. It's not just picking up a shovel or a crowbar. There are so many different streams that you can do within our in our industry. The unemployed, interstate migration. You know, we got to attract those people. You know, we are starting to see a downturn in other states, particularly Victoria. I've just been over New Zealand at a conference over there, and they're worried about retaining their people because they all want to come to Australia. So I think it's about having a look at the different pools of available people, and then being able to market to them to say, look, the construction industry is a really great place to be. There's great careers, there's great money to be made in it. And then couple that with productivity and finding better ways to do things. And that goes right through to design, de-risking projects, collaboration, digitalisation, automation. There's a whole range of initiatives we can do that we're only dipping our toe into it. And this is where I think there's some great opportunities for some reform that will set the industry up in the future, because the show's not ending in 2032. We have to keep building infrastructure in the future, and we have to keep doing it well.
3: Are we working, Damien, with a government, I guess, state level? Because we could probably answer that about the federal, but are we working with a state government that are intent on cleaning up everything and you know, asking the hard questions when it comes to reform?
15: I think so. And I think, you know, look, our experience with this government at the moment has been very good. And at all levels, and, you know, they're a new government. You must, you know, we're pretty critical. we're great critics as Queenslanders.
3: Yeah.
15: People are in for 5 minutes, and if they're not achieving what we want them to achieve in 2 minutes, we're critical of them. But I think everything's pointing in the right direction. The challenges are significant, and that's a problem. With growing population, it puts our health and hospitals under pressure, and I know we've got an ageing population, and hospitals are being jammed up with aged care patients, and there's a whole range of issues we're having around this space. So, yeah, to your question, I'm fairly confident we've got a government that's prepared to listen to what needs to be done, make the right decisions, work with industry, and look, they generally want to work with unions as well, and get us going and getting us heading in the right direction.
3: That's a two-way street though, Damien. You want the unions to work, full stop, with government.
15: It is hard, I know, and it's always going to be that nexus between conservative governments and the unions. But look, we all pay taxes. Mm. We all live in the same state. We all want to send our kids to school. We all want to be looked after in hospitals. And we want to drive to work and go on holidays in a great state. Now, that can only happen with good alignment between all stakeholders. And look, I'm sensing that's starting to happen. Mm-hmm. We do need the Commission of Inquiry to get to its end. There'll be a raft of recommendations out of that will highlight, the ugly side of this industry, and every industry has an ugly side, and unfortunately ours is on display at the moment. And then the trick will be that the Queensland government can only do so much. It's going to take the federal government to hold their end of the bargain up to try and clean it up. And I know they're doing work at the moment, but, all these things, governments love recommendations and they need them to leverage off. And unfortunately, this is going to go out to December 27. So we've got another bit over a year to, as the Deputy Premier said, it's another year of Netflix.
3: Yeah, true.
15: Watch this space and hopefully, we get some really good direction out of the back of that.
3: But, hopefully.
15: Going back to the original point. Mm. I think the challenge is there. I don't think we should be frightened of the challenge. I think we need to embrace the challenge for positive outcome.
3: Well, I like that you're a glass half full kind of guy, Damien. I sense the confidence in the labour market and the industry can correct itself in time for all of these projects to be done before, we see any more halting of plans or cost blowouts. I think they're an inevitability, but hopefully I'm sensing your positivity.
15: Yep, and I'll stay that way until I'm proven wrong.
3: Okay. All right. Good stuff. Damien Long there, CEO of Civil Contractors Federation. I really appreciate your time. Thanks, Damien.
15: You're welcome.
3: All right, 133-882 is the open line number. Thanks to Watch Smoke Alarms. You can have your say as well. I just wonder whether or not we are on track. Do you have confidence in the government and the unions being able to come on board and the numbers aren't great. 35,000 construction workers shortfall projected by next year. Can all those projects be done and delivered in time at a rate at which we want them for the Queensland that we want to live in? 133-882 is the 4BC open line. Thanks to Watch Smoke Alarms. You can text through as well. Plenty of feedback coming through. 0499-880-882.
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5: Riverside Expressway building inbound towards Howe Street, and the Pacific Motorway is heavy out of the city through Woolloongabba. The gateway is on the brakes northbound through Bracken Ridge. Southbound it's under speed from Tingalpa down to Rochdale. Logan Motorway under speed eastbound from Forest Lake to Heathwood. The Ipswich Motorway just has that small heavy patch outbound through Gales. And the Western Freeway is heavy outbound from Toowong down to Fig Tree Pocket. With traffic every 10 minutes, I'm Jimmy Clark on 882 4BC.
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3: Welcome back to the 4BC Drive Show. 1-888-882 4BC open line. Thanks to Watch Smoke Alarms. Trevor has joined us. Hello, Trevor.
25: Hello. How are you?
3: You've got some thoughts on this.
25: Well, not just thoughts. I've got experience with it too.
3: Great.
25: Now, there's over 1 million people working in the compliance industry. They slow things down and they make things cost a lot more money.
3: Mm-hmm.
25: And what's happened is that when we own our property, we can't do anything with it anymore. All our rights and freedoms have been taken from us. All our rights and freedoms have been taken from us. And so then we go and get compliance people to give us reports,
3: mm-hmm.
25: Count the trees and all that sort of stuff. So to prove that it's a viable, everything's okay. And it's just time wasting, money wasting, and the council, I spent something like $48,000, and I was told by the council afterwards that I'd never, ever be able to do what I wanted to do. So it's just time wasting, money wasting, slowing things down. Those people, if they were working, making, building houses, we'd have, this country would have 1 million more people who could build houses if we could get rid of all the red tape.
3: Yeah, I mean, Trevor, I sense your frustration, obviously something very close to your home, quite literally. There is something to be said about the mountains of red tape and compliance and risk assessments and all these things that, because unfortunately, you know, I think we've probably followed in the suit of America where it's very litigious, so we've got to not cover our tracks, but make sure that everything is done to the T. And I understand that in some cases it should be right, because there are always going to be shonky operators out there. And Trevor, we talk all the time about the fact that, you know, even the building compliance code needs to be rethought so that we can actually move forward, because otherwise you're going to get all these people who become insurance assessors and compliance assessors and everything, and then we get a total handbrake on progress. I totally appreciate that. But I think, I mean, you just talk to, even on a basic level, like if you speak to farmers even talking about clearing of their land, how they were able to once do what they could to protect themselves from, you know, potential bushfires. And now they have to go through all these clearing of land bureaucracy and you know, they will have a different thought, same sort of area, all a handbrake to progress.
25: Well, I've got a 5-acre property, which is now got a water mountain over it, basically. That's been raised by about 5 metres. And because of that, I'm not allowed to do anything with it.
3: Mm.
25: And it probably knocks about $2 million off the price. And it's sitting in a zone where the developers, when they finish their current project, will want it. So if you add up, you know, that by 1,000 properties like mine, is about a $2 billion cost benefit to developers because they can get all that land so much cheaper.
3: That's right.
25: I think there's some sort of sinister motive, like developer clubs working with council to influence council, and the council, no matter how hard people assume when the council understands what they've done, they'll change things. Well, I don't think that's going to happen because I think it's been done deliberately for benefits from developers. So, you know, something's not right with the way things are happening in this country. It's like the super wealthy and the people in power have all the control and power, and everything's been geared up for what they want, not what we want.
3: And not what we need. Trevor, I really appreciate your call there. The frustration as well, I can hear. 133-882 is the open line number. The text messages here. Marty from Maryborough says, Carla, who would really listen to the unions today? Just look at the CFMEU inquiry. Disgraceful. And Eric from Warwick has texted in, the legacy Olympic Games will be so much more than just the infrastructure built for them. How much would it cost to advertise our great state to every country in the world 24 hours a day for that 2-week period? Billions and billions. So the building cost is small change compared to the benefits to tourism, business, our state, national identity for decades. I appreciate your text. 133-882 is the open line.
0: Census night was Tuesday the 11th of August. There's still time to complete. In the census, every answer matters. Authorised by the Australian Bureau of Statistics, Canberra.
5: Riverside Expressway building inbound towards Howe Street. The Pacific Motorway is heavy out of the city from Woolloongabba. The Gateway is on the brakes northbound through Brackenridge. Southbound, it's under speed from Tingalpa to Rochdale. The Logan Motorway is under speed eastbound from Forest Lake to Heathwood. The Ipswich Motorway has just a heavy patch outbound through Gales. The Western Freeway heavy outbound from Toowong down to Victory Pocket, but it's still a good run to either coast on the M1 and Bruce Highway. With traffic every 10 minutes, I'm Jimmy Clark on 882 4BC.
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3: 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It happens all too often. 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
9: It's 4 o'clock. Good afternoon. I'm Amy Drew. AFL club the Sydney Swans have confirmed a number of their players were involved in an alleged incident at a Melbourne hotel last night. Victorian detectives say they're investigating a report of a sexual assault. The exact circumstances are yet to be established, but Swans chief executive Matthew Pavlich says the club is shocked and disappointed by the developments. A fresh round of industrial action has halted Brisbane's ferry services for the second time today. Workers have docked vessels until 6 this evening. Services were also impacted for 2 hours this morning. Today's stoppages mark the third major outage in as many weeks as negotiations continue to resolve a pay and conditions dispute between unions and the ferry operator. A Brisbane man has been charged as part of an extensive investigation into historical sex crimes. Chloe Affleck has the details.
10: Police arrested the 67-year-old from his Brackenridge home on Friday and charged him with 34 offences, including rape, indecent treatment of girls, threatening violence and deprivation of liberty. He's accused of sexually assaulting 5 young girls between the early 1970s and late 1980s. Police further allege the victims were known to the man and that several of the offences occurred at a bakery in North Brisbane where the man was employed. The matter was first reported to police in May last year. He's been remanded in custody and is due to reappear in court in September. Anyone with information is urged to come forward with investigations ongoing. Chloe Affleck, Brisbane.
9: Two Queenslanders are among four charged on allegations of large-scale fraud within the pork meat industry. Corruption investigators allege between 2017 and 2026, sales records relating to around $10 million in transactions were hidden or deleted from business records, while around $30 million in cash was allegedly moved from New South Wales to Queensland. Data from REA Group shows Queensland first home buyers using the federal government's 5% deposit scheme are seeing strong gains in property equity. Since the scheme was expanded in October, around 9,000 properties statewide have been purchased. REA economist Luke Redmond says Queensland is in a better position than most.
12: Areas like Darling Downs and Brisbane's inner city have had quite strong gains, as well as outback Queensland. There's actually no first home buyers within Queensland that have taken up this scheme since the expansion in October that have negative equity levels, which is a really positive sign.
9: And there are calls for Brisbane City Council to take over management of QUT's Kelvin Grove campus pool in a bid to keep it afloat. Hundreds of swimmers will lose access to the facility when it closes in September to make way for a new high-performance gym and research centre. To finance, just before the close, the All Ords trading down at 9,270 points. One Australian dollar buying 71 US cents.
8: Stop fueling, start driving. West Point Auto's Hillcrest has a huge range of electric and hybrid vehicles ready to go. Anzac Avenue, Hillcrest.
9: Reece Walsh will be racing the clock to recover from surgery on his ankle in time for the Rugby League World Cup. The Broncos confirmed the injury and that he'd be going under the knife after a hip drop tackle in Saturday night's loss to the Warriors. New Zealand's Charles Nicol-Klokstad is facing a 2-game ban over the tackle. In AFLW, the Brisbane Lions made an early statement, starting their season with a dominant 48-point win over Essendon. And in tennis, Aussies Adam Walton and Chris O'Connell are through to the third round at the Cincinnati Masters. In the women's, Talia Gibson fought hard but went down in straight sets to world number one, Aryna Sabalenka. It's 4 minutes past four.
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5: The Gateway Motorway is on the brakes northbound through Bracket Ridge. Southbound, it's under speed from Tingalpa to Rochdale. The Riverside Expressway building inbound towards Hale Street and the Pacific Motorway heavy out of the city through Woolloongabba. Logan Motorway is under speed eastbound from Forest Lake to Heathwood and the Pacific Motorway slows southbound from Rochdale South to Daisy Hill. And the Western Freeway is heavy outbound from Toowong to Fig Tree Pocket. With traffic every 10 minutes, I'm Jimmy Clark on 882 4BC.
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9: Partly cloudy across Brisbane, a shower or two easing into the evening, getting down to 13 degrees overnight. Looking ahead to tomorrow, high chance of showers from late morning and 21 degrees the top. Wednesday, a shower or two and 22. Conditions clearing up for Thursday, mostly dry to end the week. On Moreton Bay, southeasterly winds 15 to 20 knots, seas around 1 metre. Right now it's 19 degrees at Mount Ominy. I'm Amy Drew with more news at 4:30 on your news leader, Brisbane's 4BC.
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3: 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It is great to be with you today. I'll be here until 6 p.m. this evening, of course. Let's have a conversation. 133-882 is a 4BC open line. Thanks to Watch Smoke Alarms. You can text as well anytime. 0499-880-882. Just a reminder for anyone who's on their way home right now, if you catch the City Cat, those ferries will be out of action between now and 6 p.m. It's because of ongoing industrial dispute between City Ferries and the Maritime Union. This follows one stoppage already today. This morning between 9 and 11 a.m. services will have begun docking at their closest terminal just before each of those windows has begun. So it's done now. And it'll leave late departures grounded until work resumes in a couple of hours. So industrial dispute has grounded those City Cats between now and 6 p.m. this evening. And later this hour, I also want to talk about dumping, because I came across a photo on a social media sort of community page on Facebook from Tagum where people have created an absolute mess around some charity bins. And it is vital. It is great that we have these charity bins, because it is convenient if you want to donate. But if those bins are full, laziness is one thing. If you just can't be bothered to put them inside the bin, then that's on you. But if the bins are full, there's clear signs that say don't leave things dumped next to it. You can be fined even. So I wonder why we're seeing it's an absolute mess. We'll try and post it on our socials as well. The mess that is created from people who are they trying to be charitable and donate to those charity bins? Or they're just being lazy and just throwing rubbish willy-nilly in the vicinity of these charity bins? 133-882. Perhaps it's an issue that you find in an area where you live. Is it in your supermarket, like car park? Or is it at your local Vinnies? I've noticed people try and fling over the fence bags of stuff at my local Vinnies when it's closed, or they leave it at the front door. They leave it right at the front door, which is not go in operating hours. Just leave bags of stuff they don't want. And fine if it's in good quality and you know, all intent and purposes to be charitable, but there's the right way of doing it, because more often than not, opportunists will come along. And I think of my Vinnies is right across from Eagle Junction Station, will come along and rip through it and create a complete mess. And I feel for all the volunteers that have to clean up. And I think of, you know, the wasted opportunity to have good product distributed not only to the people that actually need those products, but then the ones that get sold in those stores to raise money for people who desperately need it. 133-882 is the open line number.
1: For the stories that matter to Brisbane, stay right here. We're live, we're local. Brisbane's 4BC.
3: Well, a Victorian man is facing court after allegedly pretending to be a decorated Vietnam War veteran at a Queensland service. Police say the 79-year-old Daylesford resident rocked up to a Vietnam Veterans Day event in Gingin wearing a chest full of military medals. He allegedly told attendees he was deployed to Vietnam between 1964 and 1967 while serving with the Australian Army. But investigations revealed the man actually spent 0 days overseas during his entire Army service. But that didn't stop him from allegedly pinning on multiple official ADF decorations reserved strictly for those who fought overseas. It's even alleged he gave a speech where he referenced his time spent deployed. He's now been formally charged with falsely claiming war service and improperly wearing service decorations. The man is expected to appear in the Bundaberg Magistrates Court tomorrow. And I wonder how the veteran community feels about this. Because, of course, we remember the Battle of Long Tan tomorrow, Vietnam Veterans Day. And we're joined now by Vietnam War veteran Greg Carter. Good afternoon. Thank you for joining us on the Drive program, Greg.
4: Well, good afternoon, Carl, and to your listeners as well.
3: When you hear about someone allegedly wearing medals for a war they never fought in, what goes through your mind?
4: Look, firstly, I'm appalled that it happened. Sadly, it happens because there's people out there who would like to portray they have done something that they didn't do. I know within my veteran community that that feeling is shared by all of us without any question whatsoever.
3: And I understand that you've been sort of trying to get these stores that are selling replica war medals online. And while it isn't an offence, it is important that people are buying them for the right reasons. How is it different to a family member, I guess, who wants to obtain a replica because they had a family member fight in this war that deserved that medal versus someone who can just go online and buy these replica medals and then pretend to have, you know, provided service?
4: Look, I have no problem in any regard to, let's say, authorise people purchasing the replica medals. In fact, I probably endorse the fact that they are doing it and wearing them with pride. My main issue is the fact that these medals are readily available online and in military shops and museums around the country. So anybody can walk in and purchase them, probably without any knowledge about the fact that it's illegal to firstly wear them on the wrong side and portray to be a person who received it as such. But people just walking in, particularly tourists coming from another country, might go into a war museum, and one of the children said, look, I'd like one of those as a souvenir mm-hmm. of being at that museum, having no knowledge whatsoever about the significance. And when we look at medals like the Victoria Cross as one example, now people in many cases gave their lives to receive that medal, and to walk into a shop or buy them online for $35, they look the same, they feel the same. The only real difference is the fact that the metal they're made of is not real. But you wouldn't know that, and there's no service number or the soldier's name on the back of it. So there needs to be something done about it, but how we do it, I'm not sure. And programs like yours, at least getting the word out, making people aware, I certainly appreciate that.
3: Because, Greg, that's what I was going to ask. How difficult is it to spot, you know, it's not a fake, a replica, you know, how difficult is you as a real veteran to spot someone who isn't, you know, telling the truth about their service, you know, that they manage to disguise it well. Obviously, in that case, they're really hard to tell. The medals, at least.
4: You can't tell visually the difference in the medals, but certainly you can tell when you're talking to them. Not absolutely, but having a bit of a chat to them at the bar or where, whatever it may be, on Anzac Day or after Vietnam Veterans Day, and they start expounding their thoughts about what they've done and when they did it, they really show their colours quite clearly to a person who has been there and has done it. But as I said, these people are out, you know, in society these days and often not talking to veterans to be, let's say, found out.
3: Can you articulate, Greg, for me, as a Vietnam vet, how stolen valour is so offensive to our returned servicemen and women?
4: Look, I haven't got any, let's say, meritorious medals, but I do carry what they call a combat medal. Now, the only way you can achieve that badge is by being in a war zone for a period of time. Now, I'm very proud to wear that as such, and if I saw somebody else wearing it who wasn't entitled to a period of time. Now, I'm very proud to wear that as such, and if I saw somebody else wearing it who wasn't entitled to, I'd be very hurt. I'd be very offended as such. Now, if

0: meritorious action in the field, and as I said, sometimes given their life. So just to be able to buy a medal that replicates exactly that same action, to me, is wrong. It's totally wrong, actually, and I think that that line of thinking would be supported by most, if not all, veterans and the public in general.
1: Greg, I'm speaking with Greg Carter, who's a Vietnam War veteran. There's been a message sent through from Brian on our text line saying, Carla, can you ask where you have to go to report such a matter? Do you know, Greg, can you point us in that direction?
0: Look, I think going to the police, firstly, the RSL would be another avenue to explore, but sometimes by the time it gets through some systems, it takes a while to be acted on. But I believe the police would be the first avenue to go to. I guess even if there was a suspicion of it, certainly, as I said, as veterans, we can often pick them out. They stand out in a crowd, actually, when they start talking about what they've done, when they did it, and how they did it. Most of the time, they're just blowing bubbles in the air.
1: Right. Very quickly, I just want to hear your thoughts. Tomorrow is Vietnam Veterans Day. I hear that you are going to be in Tweed Heads tomorrow for a service. How important of a day is it to you and your fellow veterans?
0: Oh, extremely. I'm the guest speaker at Tweed Heads tomorrow, and it will be a special day, not only for me, but certainly my fellow Vietnam veterans, as it is with all those around the country. We certainly have great respect for Anzac Day and Remembrance Day, but Vietnam Veterans Day is sort of our day to reflect on our service.
1: Greg, I really appreciate you joining us. This gentleman who has been charged in Gin Gin for wearing, allegedly pretending to be a decorated Vietnam War veteran, hopefully he will see his day if these allegations are true. I appreciate, Greg. Enjoy the day tomorrow. And I say it in a sense that enjoy sharing your knowledge and your experience and how important and poignant that is for us today living in the country that we are. I really appreciate your time, Greg.
0: Yeah, thank you for your kind words.
1: Greg Carter there. Vietnam Veterans Day is tomorrow. We're just a little shocked and appalled at this guy who's been formally charged now with falsely claiming war service and improperly wearing service decorations. And you wonder what state of mind this person is. Hopefully, Brian, that has answered your question. Oh, you say thank you, no worries. So if you see someone, you suspect someone is wearing medals or pretending to be someone that they're not, for whatever gain, the advice there is to alert police perhaps and maybe your local RSL branch. All right, 133-882 is the open line number. Coming up next, some fruity language has been seen, has seen an MP booted from federal parliament today. We'll bring that to you next. It's 19 minutes past four here on 4BC Drive.
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3: The Bruce Highway has a northbound crash in Burpengary. It's after Moray Field Road with delays back to Narangba. In the city, a crash on Upper Roma Street has the left lane blocked after Countess Street with crews on scene and delays expected. The gateway is on the brakes northbound through Brackenridge. Southbound, it's under speed from Tingalpa to Rochdale. Riverside Expressway is also under speed outbound across the Captain Cook Bridge and on down to Greenslopes. And the Western Freeway is still heavy outbound from Toowong to Victory Pocket. With traffic every 10 minutes, I'm Jimmy Clark on 882 4BC.
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4: Welcome back to the 4BC Drive Show. We were just joined by Vietnam War veteran Greg Carter getting his reaction to this Bundaberg man who has been arrested for allegedly claiming that he'd served in Vietnam, wearing medals and all. Barb from Caboolture has called in. Barb, you have someone close to you who has served.
5: Yes, he's still in, so I can't say his name.
4: That's
5: fine. There's a very famous ornament on Redcliffe Peninsula.
4: Mm-hmm.
5: Look, we're very proud of his service. Solomon Island, Timor, Aceh, Philippines and Afghanistan at least three times.
4: Wow.
5: So it's not just him who served, but it's his family has served as well. Those knock on the doors that you sometimes can expect. Those, sacrifices to his children as they're growing up, being deployed and all that sort of stuff. So I get quite angry when I hear about imposters.
4: Because
5: it's more than just the imposter. It's the fact that he is impersonating or he is claiming he served when he has not a clue about the sacrifices made to the whole family.
4: And it's insulting, I guess, minimising that sacrifice that all of our war veterans go through.
5: Exactly. Yeah. And he's running out of chest room to put all his medals on.
4: Oh.
5: But he's managing quite nicely.
4: Yeah.
5: It's a bit tough for these people. People don't understand just how much they have to give of themselves and their families.
4: I think actually in more recent years, Barb, you'd be spot on. I don't think we recognise the true value of our freedoms here. And perhaps a bit of national service might be good for these kids that are getting caught up in youth crime. I don't know, just putting it out there. Because we take it for granted. We take it for granted because it just hasn't been at the forefront like so many generations have before. When I even think of Vietnam War Veterans Day tomorrow, Barb, there was conscription. Young people were forced to go to war who didn't want to. And then thinking about it nowadays, and Barb, the family member that you know, the father, the brother, the uncle, whoever it might be, who has willingly put themselves in that position to defend our nation, I think a lot of that is missed.
5: Exactly. My husband, he missed out for conscription by the next draw.
4: Right.
5: So it really is important that we get the right people going into the army, into the defence force. That they need to go there for a reason.
4: Yeah.
5: Not because the society has to kick them up the bum. We need to have reasons.
4: Yeah. I guess war is different these days. Barb, I really appreciate you sharing your sentiments. Thank you so much for calling. And you tell that mysterious person to thank you for their service.
5: I give it every time I speak to my daughter.
4: Aww. Good stuff. Thanks, Barb, from Upper Caboolture there. Just on this stolen valour case still, This one is from Phil, who's texted through 0499 880 882. Restolen Valor QPS is the first point of call. Incidentally, sentences have recently been increased, I guess, for those who are impersonating return veterans. And Clayton has texted through, just in regards to these charity bins, I noticed on a community Facebook page at Tagum, just a mess, a complete and utter mess at the shopping centre there where the charity bins are located. Clayton says, I know of people who have slept in those bins. Maybe it's a bit of that too, just maybe. Yeah, you're right. And I said that those points, you know, the mess is, but you get yourself, my understanding, Clayton, is that when you go in there, it's like a one-way shoot. And people have been known to be trapped inside those charity bins before, but at desperate times certainly call for desperate measures. Clayton, I thank you for your text. And Brett has texted through just in regards to chatting about whether or not red tape and bureaucracy is putting a handbrake on anything that's been done here apart from also union activity. Brett says, hi, Carla, the compliance industry could be massively reduced. We have laws. If the wrong thing is done, people can still sue. Authorities can still prosecute. It's a productivity killer. I tend to agree. Thank you, Brett. Thank you for your feedback. 0499 880 882. All right, to some federal parliament news now. There seems to be a very juvenile flavour to question time today. I love watching Question Time. It's weird. My husband loves watching Question Time because he's a bit of a nerd, political nerd. I like it for the sport of it because sometimes it can be so ridiculous. And it has formed a large part. I used to have to watch Question Time and report on it and pull out the eyes of it, the important things. But I always made sure that I left room for the ridiculous things that go on across the floor in Canberra. So today, Manager of Opposition Business and one-time Liberal leadership aspirant Dan Tehan started it all when he decided to use some very fruity language.
6: My question is to the Minister for Climate Change and Energy. Will the Minister just cut the fecal matter and tell Australians how much Labor's secret capacity investment scheme is costing taxpayers?
4: Right, so that prompted the Speaker, Milton Dick, to put on his best teacher voice.
7: No, I'm dealing with this. Resume your seat. That is a direct defiance of what I just addressed to the House. The member for Corwell, I gave him a fair go and he's completely disrespected me in the House. He'll leave the chamber under 94A and we will move to the next question. The language must improve.
4: I thought it was rather contained. Milton Dick there doing his best to be not angry, just disappointed. Wasn't that the worst when your mum or dad would say that to you? And that is, I think, the most exciting thing that has come from federal parliament today. You're very welcome. All right, coming up after the news, former Queensland coach Billy Slater has spoken for the first time since his resignation. It's to one of our own. We'll play that back to you after the news. Now, Amy Drew, health experts are warning Australia's herd immunity against measles is decreasing. You've got the latest.
8: Yeah, that's right, Carla. A study has found an estimated 1.7 million Australians are susceptible to catching the disease, putting the country at risk of more outbreaks. Infectious disease experts say cases are rising here and may become harder to contain, partly because so many of us are flying to places where the disease is more common. Also today, AFL experts say sexual assault allegations involving multiple Sydney Swans players could have serious ramifications for the club and the code. Police are seeking public assistance to locate a 14-year-old Greenbank boy who's been missing for more than 2 weeks with fears for his welfare. American actress Hayden Panettiere, has best known for her roles in TV shows Heroes in Nashville, has passed away at the age of 36. And in sports, Suns midfielder Bailey Humphrey has knocked back rival Interest to secure a long-term contract extension. And Carla, I'll have more news at 5.
3: 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Got something you want to say? You're in the right place. 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
9: In the city, a crash on Upper Roma Street has the left lane blocked after Countess Street, with crews on scene and delays expected. The Bruce Highway is under speed northbound from Dakabin to Burpengary. Gateway is on the brakes northbound through Brackenridge. Southbound, it's under speed from Tingalpa to Rochdale. Elsewhere, the Riverside Expressway heavy into the city, the Pacific Motorway is heavy out of the city through Woolloongabba and on down to Greenslopes, and the Western Freeway is still on a break southbound from Toowong to Victory Pocket. With traffic every 10 minutes, I'm Jimmy Clark on 882 4BC.
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15: A feat unseen for nearly six decades and one rugby league might never see again. The Penrith Panthers are brilliant. This is history. A rich piece of rugby league history.
4: Welcome back to 4BC Drive. All right, be caller number four now on 133 882 4 in honour of the four in a row, the Panthers there, to secure your place in the NRL Grand Final Experience Draw. 133 882. Now, Sam Leckie joins me in the studio. On Friday, we were left shocked after Billy Slater resigned as Queensland coach. He's given us some insight as to why now.
16: Yeah, he has. It was shocking because I just jumped out of the studio with you after talking about the cricket, and then I had to run back in and wave my phone in your face because the Queensland Rugby League had sent out a note to everybody basically confirming that Billy Slater wouldn't be back next year. And It came as a surprise, not necessarily as a surprise that he wasn't going to coach next year, because there was always that little bit of doubt, but just how quickly it came about. But Billy sat down today with our man Peter Pasoltis for the Billy Slater podcast and addressed why he had decided to step down as Queensland coach. We have that audio. I think we'll get that audio clip for you. But
4: sure,
16: it came out of the blue. Yeah.
4: Well, also because, you know, he's won three series from five attempts, a short tenure really, and a team that would largely seem very supportive of that Maroons coach. Over the weekend as well, he's unequivocally said that he's not going to be taking up the mantle to replace Craig Bellamy at the Melbourne Storm. He said that on the Footy Show yesterday as well, after that news that he has quit as the State of Origin coach on Friday. I love that our man Peter Pasoltis, Salty, gets to share the podcast stage with Billy.
16: Yeah.
4: And he's one of us. He's 4BC's own, Peter Pasoltis.
16: Yeah. I was interested. Yeah, the Melbourne Storm stuff, that was the immediate reaction that everybody had, was that he was going to end up coaching the Melbourne Storm because there's been a lot of talk about Craig Bellamy's health and whether or not he's going to be able to coach into next year. And I guess Billy Slater said that he's got no interest to do that. He does have a full-time job in the media. Which you've got to remember. He's also got horses that he looks after and so much.
4: Can I just say,
16: he didn't rule out coaching in the future though, but he did speak to Peter Pasoltis today about how he came to the decision to step down as Queensland coach.
17: Yeah, I obviously made a decision, well, announced the decision last week that, you know, I'd be stepping aside from coaching Queensland. Look, decisions like that don't just happen overnight. Obviously, I've been sitting with it for a while. Might be a little bit of a shock for some people, but you know, it just feels right for me. And you know, you've got to back what you feel. And I just feel it's the right time for another Queenslander to come in and lead our footy team. So that's the reason behind it. It's been a wonderful 5 years. I've really enjoyed helping guide our footy team over the last 5 years, and it's actually given me a lot of reward that I probably didn't anticipate getting. So, it's been great.
16: It's fairly honest and frank, isn't it?
4: Yeah.
16: That it felt like the right time to step away. And he never said anything different. Whenever he was asked about his future after the series, he said, whenever I don't feel like I'm the right person to coach the Queensland Rugby League side in State of Origin, that he would make the decision to step away.
4: Well, I mean, arguably one of the best rugby league players we've ever seen.
16: Yeah, he'll be immortal.
4: And now credentialed as one of the greatest coaches on such a big stage.
16: And coaching for 5 years, like, I think Mal Meninga is a little bit of an outlier when it comes to State of Origin coaches. There hasn't been many coaches that go beyond that sort of 4 to 5 year tenure.
4: I think it's because he had such support.
16: Yeah.
4: That's the difference.
16: And yeah, I don't think anybody in Queensland is ever going to question a decision that Billy Slater makes, because he obviously he delivered on the field and he can't deliver as a coach too.
4: And like I said, we've spoken about this, not going to the Storm. What he will be doing is hopefully driving up more social media content that his wife, his beautiful wife, Nicole, posts.
16: This is your domain.
4: On Instagram. This is absolutely my domain. Well, I'm doing research for the show and thinking, what's Billy up to? Has he given any, you know, thoughts? And so I go to her Instagram. If you want to know it, it's Nicole Rose Art, because she's an amazing artist. She paints equine portraits. She's amazing. Mm. They have this most idyllic life in country Victoria. Well, I say country Victoria, it's not that far out of Greater Melbourne. And the post over the weekend is a shirtless Billy Slater cradling a baby deer named Cheryl.
16: He could still play.
4: He is in 43 years of age. He's a gun.
16: Yeah.
4: So, look, I'm sad that he's not going to be Maroons coach anymore. I'm pleased that his wife is going to be still posting great content like that for us to consume, just to make sure we keep tabs on what he's doing.
16: All right. And we'll allow you to be Billy Slater online content correspondent. can I just say, on something you were talking about earlier, Carla, the bins at Tagum and the photos.
4: Yes,
16: that
4: the overflowing charity bins.
16: Yeah.
4: Yep.
16: Yeah. I wonder, because I live around Jamboree Heights, mm-hmm. and the Jamboree Wards just had their curbside collection.
4: Oh, yes.
16: And it very much feels like people are taking the you-know-what, because it's not – I remember it used to be like golf clubs people would whack out, or a white goods that they're not using anymore,
4: sure.
16: or a chest of drawers. But this year I've noticed a lot of just rubbish. And it feels like – and I think the council are really generous with what they – like the charity bins, for example, the waste collection, the tip vouchers, and then again – having curbside collection where people just literally chuck out anything they don't want in their house, including rubbish that has no use to anybody.
4: I will say the council are fairly generous when it comes to those waste disposal, like tip waste vouchers. Even to the point where in my deep dive on social media, the community groups where they're like, I have so many of these vouchers still left. They're about to expire. Does anyone want them? This is like the swap meet going on for council vouchers because they don't have need for it and let's pay it forward to someone else who does. That's the responsible thing to do. But you're right. It will be not even collection time for waste, like curbside collection in my area. There's a lot of apartments nearby to us. People will just leave, I'm going to say, crap everywhere.
16: It's almost too convenient.
4: Littering the streets.
16: It's almost too convenient. People have the opportunity and they take it too far.
4: Yeah.
16: Way too far.
4: Because we're all a bit entitled.
16: Yeah.
4: But thank you for that, Sam. It is annoying. It's one of those things. We'll have a chat about it a little later on. 133-882. That's the 4BC open line. Thanks to Watch Smoke Alarms. Ray from Logan Village has called through. Hello, Ray.
18: Hello. How are you, Carla?
4: I am wonderful. Ray, you would like to go on the standby list to win this ultimate NRL grand final package.
18: I would. Absolutely.
4: Oh, okay. Who's your team? Who are you following?
18: Broncos. You've got to stick with who you followed forever.
4: Your team is your team. I realise that. I appreciate that. Obviously, there's no chance of them making it to the grand final this year, but it doesn't matter.
18: I know.
4: You are.
18: Doesn't matter.
4: On the standby list now.
18: Fabulous. Thank you so much, Carla.
4: Congratulations. No problem at all. Sad the Broncos won't be there, but it'll be an amazing game nonetheless. The ultimate grand final adventure, Ray. Can you imagine this? You've got four tickets to the GF. You've got return flights, two nights accommodation and $1,000 spending money and those tickets to the game. That's incredible.
18: Oh, that is phenomenal. Oh, fingers crossed.
4: Fingers crossed for you, Ray. Thank you so much for listening and good luck.
18: Thank you, Carla. Thanks so much.
4: No problem at all. It's 4BC's ultimate NRL grand final adventure. You want to be in it to win it. Get on the standby list. Make sure you're listening to all of us, to Jason Matthews in Breakfast and to Gary Hargrave in the mornings program here on 4BC. All right, after the break, Stephen Bendall from the Australian Gun Safety Alliance will join us. The national gun buyback is in full swing, although, of course, we know that Queensland is not taking part, but New South Wales, they are heralding it as a big success. So we'll talk to Stephen after the break. It's now 17 minutes to 5 here on 4BC Drive.
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9: In the city, a crash on Upper Roma Street has the left lane blocked after Countess Street. Crews are on scene and delays expected. The gateway on the brakes northbound through Brackenridge. Southbound, it's still under speed from Tinkalpa to Rochdale. Riverside Expressway is heavy into the city. Pacific Motorway heavy out of the city through Woolloongabba on down to Greenslopes. Bruce Highway is under speed northbound from Dakenham to Burpengary. And the M1 is under speed southbound from Pimpamar down to the Goldie. For traffic every 10 minutes, I'm Jimmy Clark on 882 4BC.
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4: All right, call me now if you want to take part in 4BC's Let's Get Quizzical. 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Give me a call now, 133-882, if you want to secure your spot to play Let's Get Quizzical, 133-882. All right, well, the gun debate is back on the national agenda after Prime Minister Anthony Albanese and the New South Wales Premier Chris Minns announced a major joint gun buyback scheme. It's set to start November 2nd. Now, the proposed plan places strict caps on firearm ownership and offers cash incentives to hand in excess weapons. However, several states, including here in Queensland, are digging in their heels and refusing to join the national push. Joining us now to discuss whether this buyback will actually make a real difference to community safety is the Australian Gun Safety Alliance. He's from there. It's Stephen Bendall. Hello, Stephen.
22: Hi, Carla.
4: Hi, thanks for joining us on the Drive program. Now, New South Wales and the feds, they are pushing hard for this new buyback scheme, but we are seeing such a divide across the other states, including here in Queensland.
22: Yeah, it's really unfortunate following the Bondi tragedy. Australia's got a great record of bipartisanship when it comes to firearm reform. And following Port Arthur, everyone came together and we've had a significant impact of those reforms that were undertaken then. But since Bondi, there's been a fracturing. And yes, Queensland, Northern Territory have effectively done nothing. They've increased some penalties, but done nothing to reduce the burden of firearms in the community. New South Wales have put limits on the number of firearms someone can own, and so they've now got the scheme with the federal government in order to compensate people who will have too many firearms or will have firearms that are restricted. So they will be compensated for that.
4: I just wonder, Stephen, how much of a difference will capping gun limits and buying back excess weapons actually, make for the community to feel safer? Because the argument has always been that the people that have the guns are the ones that shouldn't have them, i.e. criminals. Whether this will actually make a difference?
22: Yeah, well, we can do two things at once. You know, our police forces continue to, enforce the law. They continue to work hard at, reducing crime from unregistered and illicit firearms, for example, from 3D printed firearms. Yeah. But that doesn't mean that the rest of the community doesn't think that, 4 million registered firearms, half of them in, suburbs and major towns, is a reasonable thing to happen. And what we've seen over the last 30 years is a change in ownership patterns, a change in the types of firearms, much more powerful and rapid action firearms are now freely available. And someone in Queensland, for example, right now can have as many of those as they want. There is absolutely no limit on how many firearms you can have. And the broader community just doesn't think that has kept pace with, what the expectations are to ensure that there's, public safety comes before anyone, ability to use or own firearms.
4: I guess, for a state as big as Queensland, it's quite a city-centric view because critics here would argue that the measures only penalise sort of law-abiding licence holders, I think, of farmers rather than criminals. What would be your response to that?
22: So in any of the reforms undertaken in any of the states and territories, not a single person is prevented from owning firearms, pursuing their hobby, continuing their sport, or managing their farm or, you know, primary production. Even New South Wales doesn't prevent anyone doing that, and there's ample exemptions for, you know, businesses, dealers, all those sort of things. So, you know, I certainly am not advocating for anyone to be prevented from using a firearm or owning a firearm, but I do think that we need to recalibrate what the, you know, the expectations, and we've had 30 years of unfettered growth in the number of firearms there are and how many you can own. And, you know, Bondi has given everybody a bit of a wake up and said, well, actually, you know, we think we've got to put some more guardrails around this. And, you know, I agree, we need to keep putting pressure and resources to our police to continue, you know, all violent crime, but that doesn't mean that we don't try and step in and disrupt, you know, firearm theft and a whole range of other issues associated with, you know, a significant number of firearms in the community.
4: I'm speaking with Stephen Bendall right now from the Australian Gun Safety Alliance, just in regards to the gun buyback. It's back on the national agenda. The PM and the New South Wales Premier Chris Minns have decided they're going forward with this, a joint gun buyback scheme. It's set to take place November 2nd. Given the massive financial cost involved, Stephen, I wonder, is a national buyback sort of the best use of public money right now for violence prevention?
22: Well, it's much more than violence prevention as well. I mean, we know that the number one reason for firearm deaths is self-harm. So there's a wide range of issues. This is not just about mass shootings. This is not just about, you know, firearms, you know, held by criminals. There's a whole range of, you know, public safety issues and public health issues where we see, you know, if you take any other product in the community, when there are harmful products freely available in the community, we put restrictions around it. And we're not trying to stop anybody from using firearm, but it's reasonable to take a public health approach and put some guardrails around the numbers, types, and availability of firearms in the community. I know this is a cost, but, you know, governments have also allowed this to happen over 30 years. So there's a responsibility of the government to, unfortunately, correct mistakes from the past, but that doesn't mean that we shouldn't do it.
4: I understand, Stephen, just very quickly, you know, the need for it, the national sort of outcry and the pain following Port Arthur, the reforms that took place then. I don't know whether these reforms and the buyback is in a same vein. I just wonder whether or not a cap on firearms will make us safer. It feels like these guns fall into the hands of criminals, regardless of what happens with, you know, law-abiding people who want firearms or those who want to turn them in. I just wonder what other key reforms governments should be focusing on next, given that we're not implementing them here in Queensland because our gun laws were already quite strict, way more strict than what New South Wales would have been in the lead-up to the Bondi massacre.
22: Oh, well, I'm not so sure about that. There's no evidence that Queensland laws were any different than any other jurisdiction. But nevertheless, you know, I mean, that's a whole nother conversation. But to your point, I forget your first point, but, you know, I understand that there's an issue around this. Your firearm theft from firearm owners is still the major way of firearms getting into the grey and the black market. So So, you know, increased storage is important. You know, mental health, physical health checks are important. There's a whole range of things. And so the buyback and the cap is not the be-all and end-all. There's a whole range of things that need to be looked at in order to reduce the likelihood and the prevalence of harm from firearms in the community.
4: I really appreciate you chatting about this, Stephen. It is something that is on the national agenda. The PM is definitely hoping that Queensland will come to the party. But there are other states, including, like you suggested there, the Northern Territory as well, who are sort of digging in our heels, refusing to join this national push. I really appreciate your time. Thank you for joining us on the 4BC Drive Show.
22: Thanks, Carla. Bye.
4: Stephen Bendall there from the Australian Gun Safety Alliance. Plenty of your feedback coming through 0499 880 882.
19: The latest 4BC Brisbane traffic. Paint well with the Queenslanders who have painted Queensland for over 50 years. 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
9: In the city, a crash on Upper Roma Street has the left lane blocked after Countess Street, with crews on scene and delays expected. The gateway's on the brakes northbound through Bracken Ridge. Southbound, it's under speed from Tingalpa to Rochdale. The Western Freeway slow outbound from Toowong to Victory Pocket. The Centenary Highway jam-packed northbound from Darra to the Jindalee Bridge. The Bruce Highway still under speed northbound from Dakabin to Burvengary, and the M1 under speed southbound from Pimpama to the Goldie. For traffic every 10 minutes, I'm Jimmy Clark on 882 4BC.
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5: I'm going to reveal it here on 4BC exclusively. A female staff member for One Nation was allegedly violently attacked by a group of four young people on a way to the party stand at the Ekka.
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4: 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Let's Get Quizzical is coming up after the break, after the news. So call me now if you want to play 1-3-3-882. 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So give me a buzz now, 1-3-3-882 to secure your spot. If you want to play Let's Get Quizzical, it's our last man standing quiz, 1-3-3-882. We'll play that straight after the news, which is up next.
19: Jindalee, Castledine, Griffin, 4BC is Brisbane. BC News.
26: It's 5 o'clock. Good evening. I'm Amy Drew. AFL experts say sexual assault allegations involving multiple Sydney Swans players could have serious ramifications for the club and the code. Victoria Police are investigating an alleged incident at a Melbourne hotel where the Sydney side stayed last night after defeating Essendon. AFL correspondent Shane McInnes says the Sydney side prides themselves on culture.
27: And the fact that several players are involved and that the club says we are extremely shocked and disappointed. This isn't a minor indiscretion, and this threatens to blow up a Sydney season which has been one of the best of any clubs this season.
26: A Queensland man will front court next month accused of falsely claiming to be a returned Australian soldier from the Vietnam War. The 79-year-old allegedly made claims of service during a Veterans Day event in Bundaberg in 2024 while wearing multiple medals. Vietnam War veteran Greg Carter has told Carla Binyaska the fact replica medals can be purchased by the public is a concern.
2: To walk into a shop or buy them online, they look the same, they feel the same. The only real difference is the fact that the metal they're made of is not real and there's no service number or the soldier's name on the back of it. There needs to be something done about it, but how we do it, I'm not sure.
26: Police say they're aware of an altercation at the Ecker last week, but no formal complaints have been made in regards to the incident. One Nation claims one of their staffers, a woman in her 60s, was hospitalised with a broken rib after allegedly being assaulted at the showgrounds by up to four people. Police are seeking public assistance to locate a 14-year-old Greenbank boy who's been missing for more than a fortnight. The teen, last seen on Loganlea Road in Meadowbrook on the afternoon of August 2, has not contacted family since. There are serious concerns for his welfare due to his age and medical condition. Anyone with information regarding his whereabouts is being urged to contact police. And the federal opposition argues people should have earlier access to their superannuation if it helps them to get into the housing market. One Nation is also pushing for super rules to be relaxed, but the Albanese government maintains it's meant for retirement and savings shouldn't be eroded. Liberal leader Angus Taylor says people should be able to access their funds when they want.
3: Superannuation is about investing for Australians' future. The individuals, it's their money, and they should be able to invest it as they want to. They shouldn't be living in fear that the government's going to whack another tax on it, which is what they continually want to do. And so it's Labor who's making the changes to superannuation, not the Coalition.
26: To finance, the All Ords closed down 34 points at 9,279. One Australian dollar buying at 71 US cents.
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26: Billy Slater has given some insight into his decision to step down as Queensland State of Origin coach. Speaking on the Billy Slater podcast, he says he's been sitting with it for a while, but it felt like the right move.
17: You got to back what you feel, and I just feel it's the right time for another Queenslander to come in and lead our footy team. So it's been a wonderful 5 years. I've really enjoyed helping guide our footy team. It's actually given me a lot of reward that I probably didn't anticipate getting.
26: In AFL, Suns midfielder Bailey Humphries has rejected strong interest from Victorian rival clubs. The 21-year-old penning a contract extension to remain on the Gold Coast until at least the end of 2030. And in golf, Scottie Scheffler has won the PGA Tour's St. Jude Championship by 8 shots. It's the largest winning margin in the tournament's 68-year history. It's 4 past 5.
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19: Traffic. 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
9: In the city, a crash on Upper Roma Street has the left lane blocked after Countess Street. Crews on scene and delays expected. The gateway is under speed northbound from Stretton to Mansfield and is delay free southbound from Bald Hills to Stretton. Western Freeway still slow outbound from Toowong to Victory Pocket. The Centenary Highway jam-packed northbound from Darra to the Jindalee Bridge. Bruce Highway is heavy southbound through North Lakes and Mango Hill and the M1 under speed southbound from Fifamar to the Goldie. For traffic every 10 minutes, I'm Jimmy Clark on 882 4BC.
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26: Partly cloudy, a shower or two easing this evening, getting down to 13 degrees overnight. For tomorrow, high chance of showers from late morning. 21 the top in the city, 22 in the west, 20 on the bayside. A shower or two Wednesday and 22. Conditions clearing from Thursday. On Moreton Bay, southeasterly winds 15 to 20 knots, seas around 1 metre. Right now it's 18 degrees at Redcliffe. I'm Amy Drew and there'll be more news at 5:30 on your newsleader. Brisbane's 4BC.
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4: 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The final hour of the 4BC Drive Show. It is great to have your company today until 6 o'clock this evening. The open line is 133-882, the 4BC open line, thanks to Watch Smoke Alarms. Your feedback as well coming through after speaking with the Australian Gun Safety Alliance. We know that Queensland are not on board with this national push, this gun buyback scheme. There's certainly a lot of skeptics out there that you're sharing your thoughts with me, and I like it. 0499 880 882. Not skeptical, not cynical, but reasons as to why it just won't work and why the PM is doing this. A bit of smoke and mirrors, a bit of distraction as to what's actually going on. I'll get to your feedback shortly. Give us a call now, though, 133-882 to play 4BC's Let's Get Quizzical. We have an amazing prize. It's worth nearly $400. A full 365-day data plan, thanks to Mason. And then stick around with me after 5:30. Legendary stage writer turned author, Andrew Upton, is going to join me. He's just finished off his first novel, and it's a little bit of an unusual one. He's written it from the viewpoint of a disfigured chicken on a German farm as the world moves towards war. It's dark and it's funny. His wife is none other than Aussie actress Kate Blanchett. And she said, stop telling people it's weird. It's good. The book is called Crank Fuss. And I'll speak to the author, Andrew Upton, after 5:30. We'll also cover the latest in sport with Adam Hawes. Of course, the fallout with this alleged, sexual assault that's happened in Melbourne from the Sydney Swans. You'll have the latest with that in sports today and all the finance news of the day as well.
0: From 5:30, at 9, at midday and on your way home from 3, we're live, we're local. We're Brisbane's 4BC.
4: Very quickly to your feedback now, and we will try, Jeff, to get the other side of the argument because I do know that Queensland is a very big state. And it is a very sort of city-centric, really metro-centric point of view. Of course, we all want to be safe. And if we could try and put measures in place that keep us out of harm's way, we'd want that. But I just don't know whether placing a strict cap on firearm ownership and cash incentives to hand in excess weapons are really taking the weapons out of the hands of the people that are causing the issue, i.e. criminals. Although there's part of me that thinks altruistically it is a step in the right direction. I just know, not know, but I feel as though it's probably not going to move the dial when it comes to criminal activity. Certainly, Brian feels the same way with our last guest, Stephen, from the Gun Safety Alliance, saying that it was just excuses. It wasn't the firearms that was a problem. It's the inept Albanese government that let these extremists into our country without checks. And they want to change our way of life. I hope the honest people tell Albanese to get stuff, dictating what we can and can't do. Steve in Peachester's texted through as well. Carla, I can't really see gang members and crims handing in their firearms. It'll only be the honest person that will hand them in. You're right. And Brett has texted through, if I heard correctly, Showbags, who was just on, sounds full of it. Okay. The gun buyback is an unnecessary distraction from the PM and the government's avoidance of anti-Semitism. Too many votes in anti-Semitism, it seems. Thanks, Brett. Thank you for your text, 0499 880 882. That is part of the conversation. Well, very quickly, remember a couple of weeks ago, before the Battle of Brisbane, when we told you about the rideshare zone trial that's taking place at Suncorp Stadium. Essentially, it's a geofence, or a fence for rideshare drivers, not a real fence, an electronic one, a cyber fence, as it were, that from about 20 minutes before the end of the game to an hour afterwards directs all rideshare drivers, so think Ubers and Didis and that, to a certain pickup zone. There's three of them. So one was on Quib Street. That's about a 650-metre walk from Suncorp. One was on Given Terrace. That's also 650 metres from Suncorp. And then the last one on Countess Street. That's about a kilometre away from the stadium. Suncorp said that feedback from residents and stakeholders has highlighted concerns about rideshare activity around the stadium precincts during major events. Well, that trial will be extended. The news over the weekend was that the trial would be extended to three more events. So to Saturday's doubleheader was the first, while the Dolphins and Eels game this Friday and the Broncos and Storm game next Thursday would also undergo this part of this geofence trial for rideshare drivers. So it looks like these zones could be permanent sometime very soon. Isn't it just pushing the problem further out from the stadium, and then those residents are going to complain about, you know, Ubers dropping off, or Didis or whoever it might be, dropping off in their front yard or in their driveways, and then the problem keeps exacerbating? Wouldn't it be better if rideshare drivers could just drop off in taxi zones? I don't know. 133-882 is the open line. Thanks to Watch Smoke Alarms. It's also the number you want to call if you want to play Let's Get Quizzical.
0: 4BC Drives. Let's Get Quizzical.
4: All right, your phone plan could be on us if you're the last one standing. You just need to answer the 10th question correctly in the quiz. 365-day plan, including unlimited talk and text both at home and abroad, as well as a massive 240 gig of data. That's a lot. This prize is an amazing value of $320. It's all thanks to our friends at Amaysim. Let's go to Damien in Bray Park. Hello, Damien.
1: Hi, Carla. How are you?
4: I am very well. Are you ready to play?
1: I'm always ready.
4: Okay. Born ready, Damien, for Bray Park is. Here we go. Question number one. Which fast food restaurant is famous for its golden arches?
1: McDonald's.
4: Correct. Question number two. Which stadium is Caxton Street associated with?
1: Suncorp Stadium.
4: Question number three. What accessories are Ray-Ban famous for making?
1: Sunglasses.
4: Correct. We're at question number four, Damien and Braybrook, born ready. Question four. The Pacific Air Show was held over the weekend. In which Queensland city did it take place?
1: The Gold Coast.
4: Correct. What is it? 300,000 people turned up to the air show. Isn't that incredible? I don't know. Did you catch any of it? Did you get down to the Goldie, Damien?
1: No, we watched them on YouTube.
4: Yeah, a lot of people did. It was pretty good. Whoever was filming it. Total plain nerd. Yeah, thought so. Question number five, Damien. What is the Swedish brand known for its flat pack furniture?
1: IKEA.
4: Damien's in the zone. That's why I didn't want to do this one. Small talk. Question number six. We're on a good roll here, Damien. I feel good for this. Question six. Only one Queensland NRL team won their game this weekend. Who was it?
1: The Dolphins.
4: Correct. That was easy. Come on. All right. Question number seven. Hope you've been listening to the news across the day. Question number seven. Which TV host turned podcaster was Robert Irwin referring to when he made this joke at the Logies last night?
12: Just a quick little bit of housekeeping. Unfortunately, didn't RSVP tonight, which means we didn't have to hire quite as many bartenders, but we've kept him a spare seat. Just in case, it's over there to the right, the far right.
4: All right, who was Robert Irwin talking about?
1: Peter Stefanovic's older brother, Carl.
4: Okay, that's Damien. Question number 8. Which tennis star was stopped from entering Australia in 2022 over his COVID vaccine status?
1: That was Novak Djokovic.
4: Oh, Damien from Bray Park. We are at question number 9. Of course, you have to answer question number 10 correctly. We are at question number 9. Tomorrow, the 18th of August, is the national day to recognise veterans who served in which country?
1: Vietnam.
4: No pressure here, Damien. You are at question number 10. The all-important question number 10. Damien in Bray Park. Which Queensland university is based primarily at St. Lucia?
1: That would be

0: 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All right, coming up after the break, we'll chat all things finance with Scott Haywood. It is 17 minutes past five here on the 4BC Drive Show.
1: The latest 4BC Brisbane traffic. If it's worth painting, it's worth painting well. With Rochelle, proudly painting Queensland since 1975.
2: In the city, a crash on Upper Roma Street has the left lane blocked after Countess Street, with crews on scene and delays expected. The gateway is under speed northbound from Stretton to Mansfield. It's delay free though, southbound from Bald Hills to Stretton. The Western Freeway, slow outbound from Toowong to Victory Pocket. The Centenary Highway is jam-packed though, northbound from Darra to the Jindalee Bridge. Bruce Highway heavy southbound from North Lakes to Mango Hill. Any M1 underspeed southbound from Pimpamata to Goldie. The traffic every 10 minutes. I'm Jimmy Clark on 882 4BC.
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0: It's 19 minutes past five here on 4BC Drive. 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
0: Welcome back to 4BC Drive Show. Andrew Upton is coming up to talk about his brand new book. First is some of your feedback. Thank you so much. Keep it coming through. 0499 880 882. David has texted through. Hi, Carla. If there's less guns in the community, there's less guns that can be stolen from registered owners. There is zero reason for someone to own two or more or three registered guns. Any more just means they like guns. David, well, different guns serve different purposes. I think you'd be hard-pressed to find a farmer that would tell you what they do and what they use them for, David. And like I said, I see both sides of the argument that, yes, get guns off the streets, but it's only the honest people that are going to be handing them in. It's not as if criminals are going to be lining up to get rid of their... And then you hear, like we reported on the news last week about those guns that have been 3D printed that look like flip phones, but they're actually firearms. They're handguns. So I don't know if anyone with nefarious criminal activities in mind are going to be lining up for a gun buyback. But yes, less on the streets means less floating around. Maybe it's more to do with reform.

0: apps and how we're dishing them out, licenses out, and how they're stored, who can actually apply for them. And that's the broader argument that we should be having. But the government's not doing that. They're certainly talking about how a buyback scheme is going to be great, but it is, I don't know, deflecting from the issue. I don't know, 0499 880 882. Robert has texted through, afternoon, Carl, I love the show. I just want to give an update on my finances. Of course, Money News with Scott Haywood is coming up with a finance report. And Robert says, an update on my finances. I have none. I hear you, Robert. I feel you. I see you. And I like you. Thank you, Robert. 0499 880 882.
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0: Scott Haywood has Money News on 4BC from 7 p.m. Hello, Scott.
3: Yeah, sad to hear that Robert isn't in a great fiscal position, but he's not alone.
0: No.
3: I reckon there's about 5.5 million people that have got, live from pay to pay, can't afford their rent, and are maybe behind on their mortgage. And that's the adult population, so you call it 18 million. So
0: yep,
3: it's almost weighing three. So, Robert, I empathise with you, and happy to take your call tonight if you've got a specific question, or you can email it through to 4BC to Carla. But, yeah, things are certainly in a tough climate right now.
0: Oh, look, Scott, I do not want to cry poor. I live, you know, a comfortable life. There are people who are hard up against it. But we did a story last week about there being a percentage of people, majority of Australians now, that have less than $1,000 in savings. That is me. And today we received what my husband has referred to as a community chess card, if you refer to Monopoly. It's because we overpaid on our daycare fees and it was indexed with a subsidy. And so we're getting back about $400 and it couldn't come at a better time. We are paying $1,000 more for exactly the same thing. And we've cut back on insurance. We've cut back on, like, poor Gary the Dash Hound, not Gary Hargrave, Gary the Rescue Dash Hound. He hasn't got insurance anymore. That's just like superfluous. Poor guy. If he gets sick, we've got a number that we want to, that we can afford. And then that's it. Gary's on his own.
3: I think insurance, people reflect on insurance, Carla, when they get to around about 57 and they sort of say, well, I've been a self-employed chippy or I've been a maintenance plumber or I've been putting nothing else extra into super and I'm paying all this money in insurance, which might represent 13% of your income. So if you're on 50 grand, that's six. And the rest comes, a lot comes out in tax out of that as well. So they're just saying, I've got to put that extra six in a super. I can't retire. Otherwise, I'll work forever.
0: Yeah.
3: You'll have 11 seconds of retirement and then you'll pass away. So people just need to start thinking about superannuation as a vehicle rather than insurance. As a nation, we are living longer.
0: Yeah. Yep. That's fair. I guess insurance is predicated on, you know, the fear, you know, the fear that something might happen and it's worked for so long. But now it's one of those things that does just feel like a luxury. Same with super. I noted over the weekend, Scott, that the government is floating the idea of for people who are in manual labour bringing the pension age down to 65 as opposed to 67. That might go a little way to helping those people that, like you say, the ones that have, you know, I always go to farriers as manual labourers, but like brickies and, you know, people who have used their bodies over the years. And your body can only last so long, can only work for so long.
3: Well, the reason they're doing that is because the Australian Bureau of Statistics have come out over the last 3 months and said that self-employed tradies, men and trade women, don't contribute to super. They're literally that pay-to-pay. So they don't put money into super because they're self-employed.
0: Yeah.
3: So all of a sudden they get to retirement age and they're going, well, I've got no super.
0: Yeah.
3: So you have to lower the age for them. And this is a very similar thing with ride-sharing. People who are driving us around in, you know, who would have thought 10, 15 years ago,
0: which
3: probably 10 a bit short, 50, but we would be very comfortable getting to the car with a complete stranger who we've never spoken to,
0: yeah.
3: And then they can take us anywhere. But that was something that we only would have trusted a cabbie with,
0: yeah.
3: But now it's just anyone.
0: Yeah.
3: And they don't put money into super either because they're self-employed. So we've got a big problem with the confidence in superannuation and everything's about falling house prices at the moment, increased interest rates, increased cost of living. And I can tell you right now, the stats I'm seeing is that first home buyers are not even touching property and have got absolutely Harvey Norman no interest and they're just staying well away from it.
0: Yeah, which is exactly not what was supposed to happen. It's created the complete opposite environment.
3: Now, listen to this tonight, Carla, because we've got to keep moving.
0: Yep.
3: AI platform, ChatGPT, mm-hmm. Gemini, people use it, Claude, health advice, financial advice, relationship advice, dare I say it, which I haven't gone down that track yet, but probably
0: no,
3: will stage.
0: Not yet.
3: Well, guess what? A Macquarie University academic has used it for legal advice, and he has won using all of those platforms in AI before the Fair Work Commission to win against his employer that had a full human legal team, and he said that AI was 95% of his role in preparing the case and analysing all evidence both for and against him.
0: Wow.
3: So is this the death of a lawyer? Tonight, that is going to be intriguing if you're hanging around, or you can always listen to 4BC tomorrow and get the main news podcast. But, yeah, Michael Burns, a partner at Swab Law Firm, he's going to come and talk to me exactly about that. And I think he's going to be sceptical because he wants a human on the ground, but someone's ChatGPT and these platforms have now won. Now, I'm not saying they're going to be appeal, but I'll ask Michael about that all tonight. That is going to be intriguing as to how far that some of these platforms can go.
0: That is fascinating. Unfortunately, I've not used it for any of those sorts of advice. I'd rather go and see professionals for it. And also, my husband and I share our ChatGPT account, so anything I look up, he would see. So anything to do with our relationship might not be a go zone for me.
3: Well, that may mean that if you're seeking legal advice, there's been a few precarious things over the weekend, then yeah. This might not be the answer for you, Carly. But I just can't believe, but this guy is an academic, so we're not talking about an amateur here. He knows
0: he's smart.
3: What he's doing.
0: Sure.
3: Yeah, and but he's also probably a bit of a TA, a bit tight in the pocket and doesn't want to spend any money on a lawyer, and he's won. That's
0: scary.
3: That's the X factor.
0: It is scary.
3: You don't want to miss that tonight.
0: That is
3: on 4BC.
0: Okay, that's amazing. All right, Scott, what have you got? How did the markets end up today?
3: Down 42 points. Our dollar's sitting just above 70.5 US cents, so being strong. We've got enough stuff in our homes. JB Hi-Fi fell 12%. Wesfarmers and Harvey Norman also fell more than 4%. I'm an argument. We've already bought too much stuff. We've got too much stuff. Cost of living crisis. We're not buying any more stuff. Hands are in the pockets for the next few months.
0: All right. Okay. All great news. We'll look out for it. Scott Haywood, thank you so much. We'll catch you on Money News on 4BC from 7 o'clock this evening.
3: Thanks, Carla.
0: See you, Scott. All right, on the other side of the news, we'll get the latest on the situation with the Sydney Swans with Adam Hawes, host of Sports Today. All right, Queensland's first home buyers are seeing their home equity climb. Amy, Drew, you've got all the details.
4: Yes, Carla. Despite the state's property market softening, data analysed by REA Group shows not one home in the state purchased through the federal government's expanded 5% deposit scheme is currently in negative equity. Outback locations, the Darling Downs along with inner city Brisbane, recorded the highest equity. Even the weakest performing regions were recording gains of more than 6%. Also today, executives at AFL club the Swans are still piecing together the circumstances surrounding a serious incident as Victoria Police investigate allegations of a sexual assault at a Melbourne hotel where the club was staying last night. Brisbane's ferries are out of action until 6 tonight, with union members taking part in two separate work stoppages today as negotiations for a better pay and conditions deal drag on with operators. Queensland's runaway Tasmanian devil, Mary, is being reintroduced to her habitat weeks after her great escape from a Gold Coast wildlife park. And in sport, Australian cricket captain Pat Cummins has flagged a batting overhaul for the side after their shock loss to Bangladesh. And Carla, I'll have more news at 6.
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5: The gateway is under speed northbound from Stretton to Mansfield. It's delay-free, though, southbound from Ballfields down to Stretton. Riverside Expressway is under speed into the city, moving well outbound. Centenary Highway jam-packed northbound from Darra to Bajindalee Bridge. The Pacific Motorway heavy northbound from Tanimera to Slakes Creek. Bruce Highway heavy southbound from North Lakes to Mango Hill. And the M1 is under speed southbound from Pimpamutta to Goldie. With traffic every 10 minutes, I'm Jimmy Clark on 882. 4BC.
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0: Adam Moores has Sports Today on 4BC from 6 o'clock. Good afternoon to you, Adam.
11: Good afternoon, Carla.
0: Adam, the biggest news in sport today is the allegations that have been levelled at the Sydney Swans. Obviously, details are still scant, but this is still concerning.
11: Oh, very concerning. It's a story that's rocked the AFL, no doubt about it, Carla. And the Sydney Swans, they're part of that Victorian police investigation into allegations of a sexual assault. This happened in the early hours of this morning in Melbourne. We heard from Swans CEO Matthew Pavlich this afternoon. He says the club is shocked and disappointed that players were involved in this alleged incident. So we'll cross to Nine's reporter Alex Heineke for all the latest, but a very serious story.
0: Of course, to some other sport news, we've got Michael Maguire. He's finally let rip about the efforts of his players.
11: Yeah, I think probably 6 or 7 weeks overdue, this one, Carla. Yeah, he's had enough. That 40-6 loss to the Warriors was pretty inept, and he's let him have it in the press conference. Madge tipped him over the edge. So we'll get Mark Geyer's views when he comes on the show tonight. We're also going to hear from former Maroons forward Josh Papali'i, who has announced his retirement today, the Canberra Raiders wrecking ball. So he'll finish up at the end of this season.
0: He's been playing forever in a day, though. I feel like he's had a great career.
11: Yes, he's the most capped Raiders player of all time, and he debuted back in 2011, so you are spot on.
0: He's
11: going forever.
0: Because I was in Canberra at the time when his first year out. Yep. And then the fact that he's had a resurgence and come back into the Maroon side later in his career is just phenomenal.
11: Yeah, always played a good game. Got him into the grand final in 2019 with a spectacular solo try, so he will be very much missed at the Raiders.
0: Oh, good guy. Okay, I'm sure you'll dissect as well what we saw from the Australian cricket team over the weekend. That was a bit of a historic loss.
11: Yeah, historic loss is one way of putting it. embarrassing disaster in Darwin, you name it. It was a shocker, 9-wicket loss to Bangladesh. So the question is it time for changes? Australia has an ageing squad. There's a few players right under the gun, so we'll talk about that tonight.
0: Awesome. Adam Hawes, we'll catch you on Sports Today after us at 6 o'clock on 4BC.
11: Thank you, Carla.
0: Thank you, Adam Hawes, there. Well, Andrew Upton has spent decades telling stories on stage and screen, writing plays, adapting the likes of Chekhov and Ibsen, and of course spending 8 years at the helm of the Sydney Theatre Company. But now he's written his first novel, and it all started with a box of chickens. Crankforce is a strange and funny and at times pretty dark fable, can I say? Set on a farm in Nazi Germany, there's a lot more to it than that. I've probably butchered it. But underneath it all is a much bigger story about war and power and fear and chaos and the choices that we make when the world feels really uncertain around us. I think if there's a story for our times right now, it couldn't be any more poignant. And I'm pleased to say that Andrew joins me in studio now. Hello and good afternoon to you, Andrew.
12: Good afternoon to you.
0: Did I do it justice?
12: I actually think you did it better justice than I do it, but maybe I'm a bit closer to it than you are.
0: I know.
12: It's hard to capture exactly, but I think that simplicity is absolutely at its core.
0: Well, I would hate to, you know, summarize it and minimize it, but
12: no,
0: I think it's a better way of saying it than when you first were describing the book to your other half, to Cate Blanchett, and to other people, you know, they had the first read.
12: Yeah.
0: You were saying it's weird.
12: Yes.
0: You don't preempt your work, just let them do it.
12: It is a bit, it was just weird for me, I think.
0: Right.
12: Because I'm, you know, plays and Chekhov and all that sort of stuff, it's kind of not quite serious, but it's sort of all very adult. And this has this sort of layer of, well, it's not a children's story, but it has that layer of being, of having that sort of children's story character world.
0: Like a fable quality to
12: exactly.
0: it.
12: Exactly, fable.
0: Of course, because the story centres around Crankfuss,
12: yep.
0: which is directly translated to sick foot.
12: Yep.
0: Who's a chicken?
12: Yeah, she is.
0: Inspired by your own bringing home of chickens to your house.
12: Yeah, I mean, we've been living in just outside of London, but it's effectively the countryside for about 9-10 years now.
0: Mm-hmm.
12: And, in you know, we decided we'd get into the whole thing of having, you know, got the space, we'll have some chickens. So this was our second batch that I picked up. And, you know, you go out and get them in a box. There was just this sort of moment as the chickens were being deposited in the box. I was watching them getting picked up and thinking, what do they think is happening? And they kept shooting me a look in the eye. And I just thought, they are really having a genuine experience here. I don't know what it is, but it's genuinely a sort of traumatic, life-changing experience. So I found that fascinating, and that led me down the path of sort of generating this character with the sick foot, and then that. It just kept growing from there.
0: I think there are worse places a chicken could land in other than a Blanchett Upton household. KFC comes to mind.
12: Exactly.
0: But this is the genesis of the book. It wasn't an idea that you had before this moment.
12: No, it really, it grew out of that very strange encounter. But I think because of living on, you know, in the countryside, I was living a lot closer with animals. I mean, mm-hmm. we've always had dogs.
0: Yeah.
12: But, you know, dogs and cats and then chickens and then there were cows down the road and then my daughter got interested in horses. And I sort of, I don't know, I just really enjoyed their company. And it's a very different kind of energy, really.
0: Right. So you're seeing these chickens, you're at one with your environment in UK there in the countryside. Sounds romantic. But then there's also the story of your dad in the background.
12: Yeah.
0: Can you tell us a little bit about your dad? He was a World War II veteran.
12: He was a World War II veteran. He fought in the RAF. He was English, which is why I've got a British passport.
0: Mm-hmm.
12: And he was a navigator in Mosquitoes, which is a bomber, but a small crew bomber. And he never really talked about it, but it really informed his life in Australia. He was very much a pacifist,
0: mm-hmm.
12: very gentle man. He was a GP, so sort of community man. And when I moved back to England, I thought, oh my Lord, he was 40 when he moved to Australia,
0: right,
12: and met my mother. That's a whole life.
0: Yeah, it
12: and
0: is.
12: We'd really never talked about it,
0: right?
12: As a family, not silenced. It was just the war was really present for him, and
0: of course,
12: you know, very big experience. So I was thinking a lot about him living there because it was, you know, all around me in the British countryside. Yeah, and that's why it ended up being set in Nazi Germany. I thought, oh, that's how I'll kind of put it away from me, but sort of talk about, maybe touch on his experience of fighting a war, of, you know, his sort of pacifism.
0: Do you ever wish at some point, Andrew, and obviously because it was a lived experience for him and maybe recent memory and not that, like you said, he repressed those memories, but do you ever wish that you had asked him more about his experiences?
12: 100%. I mean, because we were living underneath an airfield called Biggin Hill where they have private planes and things, and people with mosquito with Spitfires, you know, that single, and they were flying over, and I was thinking, I know that sound, and I remembered building Airfix models with Dad and him, not talking about the war, but just him being there when I was building them, and there was a lot of missed opportunities, I think, to get more understanding of what he'd been through.
0: Not to put you through a guilt trip, because there would be whole generations of people who are actually sane and thinking the same thing.
12: 100%. And I think it's really, that was the way things were.
0: Correct. Yeah. Stoic, move on. Absolutely. And like you said, at 40, he moves from the UK to Australia to start life there.
12: Yeah, yeah.
0: And starts a whole new life and takes family with him. You go back to the UK, you've tapped into something now that is quite extraordinary. Writing this first novel, I want to know how much of what is happening today also influences this story.
12: That was the other piece. I suppose why I chose, you know, the good question would be why didn't you set it on a farm in Britain in before the war, before the Second World War? But I felt like I should set it in Nazi Germany, because I think those conversations, those comparisons were being drawn, and I wanted to sort of keep alive the Animal Farm thing, really, because it's not really like Animal Farm. There's a really direct correlation to the Russian Revolution and characters and pigs, and this is this man, and that's. But this is more the allegory or the fable is more further away from the story. But I felt like keeping that there allowed it to be at the heart of the story
0: because
12: you want to make sense to today as to the past.
0: Oh yeah, well if we erase history, if we raise the past, we don't learn anything from it.
12: Yep.
0: And that's where, you know, that's another conversation around cancel culture and what happens when that happens.
12: Yep.
0: But, you know, there is going to be that sort of direct comparison with Animal Farm and Orwell. I mean, what an amazing company to be in.
12: I hope I can be amongst it.
0: You've spent decades writing plays and adapting for stage. What is it about writing a novel that you allowed you to explore other themes and things that you haven't done in theatre or on the stage?
12: Well, animals for a start. And I mean, I say that partly funny, you know, you're not going to see anyone in a chicken suit. But really, the sort of different, I don't want to sound airy-fairy, but the different consciousness, the different way of being in the world. Mm-hmm. And these animals are anthropomorphized. They are characters, but they are characters that sit well with their animal type, if you like. I hope sit well. I feel sit well. And that was a real freedom. And being able to reach, I suppose, into really different imaginative spaces was really freeing and liberating. And I think the other thing is it's a different relationship to the audience. You know, with theatre, it's an audience that's out there. They gather, they come together. Whereas each time you get read, it's just you with the other person, and there's a sort of intimacy with that, which is more delicate, I think, which I really enjoyed.
0: It's so different because when you read a book, it's your imagination. It's how you see it come to life. And I guess with theatre performances, you get to see an immediate reaction right then and there in the moment.
12: You do.
0: I wonder whether or not there's an opportunity this book could be brought to life on the silver screen or on stage. Would you be the man to do it?
12: No, I wouldn't be the man to do it.
0: Really?
12: No, because I can't see it. But if someone saw it and came and told me, I'd listen.
0: Okay, like a Wallace and Gromit style claymation?
12: Go for it.
0: Chicken suit, like you mentioned, on stage?
12: Chicken suits on stage. Nothing could be better.
0: Would it be something that you would, like, be open to tender to people because you're like, this is my work, see what you can do?
12: Yeah, yeah. I've always, because I did adaptations, you know, it's part of my work.
0: That's right.
12: I think it's a really important part of the process that someone else gets hold of it and does something else with things. I think that's how they, if they've got that in them, that's how they live and grow. So, yeah, of course.
0: What an amazing project. Is it ever too late, do you think, Andrew, for, you know, a shift in career, a change in focus, that this is your debut novel?
12: Yes. Well, I don't think it is. I don't think it's ever too late. I definitely feel very excited about it. So we'll see. We'll see.
0: Other than your other half and your family and friends and obviously editors, what's the feedback been like?
12: Really good. I mean, the reviews have been pretty good generally, I think, and people who see that come, you know, I've been a bit of a book tour, who come to those talks have been really enjoying that.
0: Yeah.
12: And I think that's a really lovely way to get to read into the book. I think that'll give just more to play with in your imagination.
0: Yeah.
12: So really well, it's been great fun.
0: I love that it provides context. I love this book. I loved how quirky it is.
12: Yeah.
0: And first novel, no pressure. Are you signed for more?
12: I hope so.
0: Are there more ideas permeating?
12: There are definitely more ideas. And I was published by this wonderful publisher in Australia called Puncher and Wattman. And that's a great company. It's been really great. So I would love to work with them again.
0: Andrew Upton, it's been an absolute pleasure to have you in studio. Thank you so much for this book.
12: Thanks for having me.
0: Thank you so much for your time. Andrew, of course, his debut novel, Crankfuss, is out now. Okay, we're almost out of time on 4BC Drive, but we want to send you to the movies. How long has it been since you've been to the cinemas? Stick around. We'll send you there after the break.
10: 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Got something you want to say? You're in the right place. 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
5: The Gateway Motorway is delay-free both ways from Stretton to Bald Hills, and the Riverside Expressway and Inner City Bypass are the same in and out of the city. Elsewhere, the Centenary Highway is still heavy northbound from Darra to the Jindalee Bridge. Pacific Motorway also heavy northbound from Tanimera to Slakes Creek. Bruce Highway has heavy delays southbound from Narangbar to Mango Hill, and the M1 underspeed northbound from Upper Coomera to Mount Warren Park. With traffic every 10 minutes, I'm Jimmy Clark on 882 4BC.
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0: All right, let's take a look at some of the weather and temperatures across southeast Queensland for tomorrow. In Brisbane, it'll be a top of 21 and a low of 13 degrees, partly cloudy with some showers from the late morning. In Logan, expected top of 21 degrees, a low of 10. High chance of showers as you get to the coast, still some showers in other areas. Ipswich, a top of 22 and a low of 8 degrees. Some showers throughout the day, but a partly cloudy day otherwise. And the Redlands, a top of 21, a low of 12. Showers throughout the day and winds up to 25 k's an hour. On the Gold Coast, it'll be a top of 21 degrees and an expected low of 14. Partly cloudy day with some showers about, the winds also up to 25 k's an hour. And on the Sunshine Coast, it'll be slightly cooler, a top of 19 degrees and a low of 13. Showers there as well. All right, now I want to send you to the movies. When was the last time you went to the movies? It is a real luxury. 133882. I have a double pass to give away to see The Dog Stars in cinemas. It's an in-season pass. It looks epic, sort of a post-apocalyptic zombie movie, but not strictly zombie. It's basically a virus wipes out humanity and then survivors face roaming scavengers. It stars Nudgee's own Jacob Elordi, who's on a bit of a tear with roles at the moment. He looks amazing in it. Guy Pearce is in it. Josh Brolin is in it as well. It's only in cinemas August 27. Ridley Scott is the director, who, of course, is from Alien, Black Hawk Down. So an amazing director. 133882 is the open line if you would like to head along to see The Dog Stars in cinemas. Just give me a call now, 133882.
1: So what'd you do before the world ended? There is a
2: place that still remains. I was kissing my wife, playing with my dog, you know, wondering every day how I got so lucky.
3: The world it was doesn't exist.
0: It looks good. 133882 if you want to head off to the movies on us. All right. Speaking of dogs, well, Queensland has its own Paw Patrol. Paw Patrol, Paw Patrol, we'll be there. Sorry for this earworm. Did you catch them at Ekka over the last week or so? Because the Queensland Police Service Dog Squad, they have their very own firefighter-style calendars. And they've been on sale at Ekka, and now they've officially become available for purchasing online. I love this. The proceeds go to Queensland Police Legacy, Salty Souls Legacy, and Juice TV, three non-for-profit organisations dedicated to supporting officers, families, and children across Queensland. Inside the calendar are 12 of Queensland's finest. These are the great dog names as well. You've got R.D. Violet, P.D. Malou. Oh, who's May? My birthday. P.D. Astro. The calendar is super cute. It highlights all of the dogs, well, 12 of Queensland's finest dog squad. And it's great that the proceeds are going to those three non-for-profit organisations. So you can get them online. Just search Queensland Police Service Dog Squad. They were amazing. Helping reunite lost kids with their families at Ekka. And, of course, the Fireys had their calendar as well. And I managed to avoid getting losing money, because some of the money goes to charity with those ones, obviously, as well. But last year my husband bought 5 calendars and a tea towel and colouring books. I said, pump the brakes, bro. There's a budget to adhere to this month. Just buy one calendar. And then we supported as well the QPS, the dog squad, because it's a sweet calendar if you want to go check it out. Congratulations to Louise at Woodridge. Thank you so much for your company. She scored her tickets to the movies. We'll also wrap up the show in just a moment.
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5: Riverside Expressway is under speed into the city, moving well outbound, and the Gateway Motorway has a small heavy patch northbound through Broad Hills. It's untroubled southbound. Western Freeway still on a break southbound from Toowong to Victory Pocket. Logan and Ipswich Motorways fine for your east-west trips. Pacific Motorway is moving to speed north-south. And it's a good run to either coast on the M1 and the Bruce Highway. With traffic every 10 minutes, I'm Jimmy Clark on 882 4BC.
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24: 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A female staff member for One Nation was allegedly violently attacked by a group of 4 young people on her way to the party stand at the Ekka.
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24: I'm getting concerned that if you're on the conservative side, you could be attacked any time.
0: Well, Joel Dry joins me right now from Nine News. What's coming up in the bulletin this evening from 6?
6: Carla, there is a scandal rocking the AFL world. Allegations of a sexual assault are being levelled at some high-profile players from the Sydney Swans. The alleged incident occurring in a Melbourne hotel room post their game yesterday. The Swans CEO saying the club is extremely shocked and disappointed. Also tonight, claims taxpayers are footing the massive bill for an immigration detainee to spend, so far, 9 months in a Brisbane hotel. We'll explain why at six. One Nation says a staffer has been attacked at the Ecker, claiming the 67-year-old grandmother was just running a stand at the Ecker wearing One Nation merchandise when a group of people attacked her, resulting in, they say, a broken rib. Police believe they're aware of the claims, but say no complaint has yet been lodged. Plus, a lucky escape for a southeast family after a car ploughs into their property. We'll show you the winners and the glam from last night's Logies. We've got a story with some really top shopping strategies to save you at the checkout. And we're going to introduce you to Baby Miracle, born earlier this year at just 21 weeks. Doctors believe that makes her the most premature baby in Australia to ever survive and thrive.
0: That is a great news story. I love that we end on that. Joel Dry, we'll catch you from 6 o'clock this evening.
6: See you then.
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0: Thank you so much for your company. Coming up tomorrow, the legendary Don Spencer, one of the pioneers of children's music in Australia. You may remember him from Play School, the soundtrack to so many road trips. He has a new project out and he'll join me tomorrow on the program. Adam Hawes is up next with Sports Today. Thank you so much for your company. We'll do it all again tomorrow.
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11: It's 6 o'clock. Good evening. I'm Amy Drew. Executives at AFL club the Sydney Swans are still piecing together the circumstances surrounding a serious incident. Victoria Police are investigating allegations of a sexual assault at a Melbourne hotel where the club was staying last night. Chief Executive Matthew Pavlich says the club has notified the AFL.
12: We can confirm that several players were involved in an alleged incident last night in Melbourne. We've identified this to the AFL. We are working with them and also the relevant authorities on this matter.
11: Brisbane's ferry services are resuming this hour as union workers complete their second round of industrial action for the day. Vessels were docked between 9 and 11 this morning and from 4 till 6 this evening, marking the third major service disruption in as many weeks. Negotiations between River City Ferries and the Maritime Union of Australia over an enterprise agreement have dragged on now for more than 9 months. A Queensland man has been charged, accused of falsely claiming to be a returned Australian soldier. Police alleged he took part in a Vietnam Veterans Day event in Gin Gin in 2024 and wore medals not awarded to him. Police allege the man spent 0 days overseas during his service with the Army. The 79-year-old will face court next month. Users of QUT's Kelvin Grove campus pool are pleading with the university to reconsider its decision to close the facility. The centre will shut from September to be replaced with a high-performance gym and research centre. QUT says the ageing pool is no longer sustainable financially or structurally. Masters Swimming Queensland president Suzanne Milankavich says the indoor pool is a prized swimming spot in Brisbane's high UV environment.
26: That's another really big factor there with the skin cancer and sun cancers being quite high, particularly in Queensland. We do need these facilities that have got the coverage. So QUT, it's a great facility, access through transport and parking, and helps to keep people sun safe too.
11: And Queensland's first home buyers are seeing their home equity climb despite a softening market. Data analysed by REA Group shows not one home in the state's purchase through the federal government's 5% deposit scheme is currently in negative equity. Economist Luke Redman says outback regions, along with the Darling Downs, have seen the biggest gains.
13: Compared to the other states, particularly compared to New South Wales and Victoria, Queensland first home buyers are in a strong equity position. And that's purely been there's a strong bring forward in demand from this expanded 5% deposit scheme. And that's essentially meant that there's been quite buoyant prices, particularly at that affordable end of the market.
11: To finance, the All Ords closed down 34 points at 9,279. One Australian dollar buying 71 US cents.
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11: The Broncos have lost Reece Walsh for the rest of the season as he undergoes surgery on a high-grade ankle injury. The club says it will likely take 8 weeks for him to recover, leaving him racing the clock to be fit for Kangaroos selection ahead of the Rugby League World Cup in October. Warriors star Chance Nicol-Klokstad is facing a two-game ban over the hip drop tackle that left Walsh with the injury. In AFL, Suns midfielder Bailey Humphrey has rejected strong interest from rival clubs to pen a contract extension to remain on the Gold Coast until at least the end of 2030.
14: It took a fair bit, to be honest. A lot of conversations with my family and my friends, and yeah, I think I've also got some really close mates here, and we like Will Graham and stuff like that, and yeah, didn't want to leave them behind.
11: And Arsenal have made a huge statement ahead of the new EPL season, demolishing Man City in the Community Shield 3-0. The Gunners finding the back of the net just 24 seconds into the match. It's 4 minutes past six.
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5: Western freeways on the break southbound from Toowong to Victory Pocket and the Riverside Expressway is a little under speed into the city. It's moving well outbound though. Otherwise, it's quiet on the majors now. The Gateway Motorway delay free both ways from Bald Hills to Stretton. Centenary Highway moving well. Logan and Ipswich motorways are fine for your east-west trips, and the Pacific motorway is moving to speed north-south, and it's a good run to either coast on the M1 and Bruce Highway. For traffic every 10 minutes, I'm Jimmy Clark on 882 4BC.

0: probably the biggest club in not just the NRL, but one of the biggest sporting clubs in Australia. Sometimes bright lights make things blurry, and that's exactly what's happened to Broncos this year.
1: Yeah, the worst premiership defence since the old Western Suburbs Magpies in 1953. So they're 6 wins, 15 losses, second last on the ladder. There is an outside chance, we spoke about these last week, that they could get the wooden spoon here. Because
0: well,
1: the
0: what?
1: Dragons have found some form.
0: Dragons have got Dogs, Manly and Eels. The Broncos have got Raiders, Storm and Dogs. Then the Titans are the other team with Sharks, Souths and Dolphins. So I still think the Dragons may get it because I think Broncos will win one of them games. But you never know. Dragons are playing a bloody great brand of footy. I love watching them play.
1: Without Reece Walsh, I can't see Brisbane winning a game.
0: True.
1: Can't. He's out for 8 weeks.
0: Well, imagine that storyline if they get the wooden spoon.
1: What's never happened before?
0: Has it never happened before?
1: No.
0: Well, you know what? This year's all about breaking records. It's going to happen.
1: Well, so much for us to talk about. We have to get to a break, though. Stacks of text coming in on the mural. Let us know what mural should depict, that is. The best moment for your team over the past 25 years, let us know. 131-873 is the number if you want to call, or you can text 0460-873-873.
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3: 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And it's the same on the Centenary Highway and the Western Freeway. Logan and Ipswich motorways are fine for your east-west trips. Pacific Motorway is moving to speed north-south, and it's a good run to either coast on the M1 and Bruce Highway. For traffic every 10 minutes, I'm Jimmy Clark on 882 4BC.
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11: 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This is Sports Today on 4BC. And now for the Jack of All Trades leaderboard update. Thanks to Jack Daniels.
12: There's only one Jack.
13: Yeah, Jack of All Trades segment brought to you by Jack Daniels and the best for round 24, Matt Duffy from the Rabbitohs. 433 points across those five indexes. Jermaine Asako, 412. Brian Kelly, who we mentioned earlier, 379. He's probably been Parramatta's best player this year.
14: I think he has been.
13: Start of the year, yeah. Fans wanted him out of the club because he was making a few errors, but since then, he's been great.
14: Been great, yeah.
13: Kaoliro for the Sharks, 372. So the leader is Hamali Olakau'atu, still ahead of James Tedesco. He's been out injured, of course. Dylan Edwards is in third, then Keon Kaloa Mutungi. Just with Matt Duffy, have you seen a player come back from the Super League a better player? I.e., he was here, yeah. Went over there, he's come back a better player.
14: Yeah, not often you see that. Usually it's the other way around, like blokes like Bevan French who go over there and kill it, and Jai Field as well, players of late. But no, I've never seen a player come back after being basically, he must have left early because he's only 30. Duffy, so he must have gone over at 26, 27.
13: And to keep Jai Gray out of the team.
14: What the hell? I thought initially he just signed a New South Wales Cup contract, but then it got upgraded, and what a great story he's been this year.
13: Oh, sure has. I need to mention Jermaine Asako on that list as well. He is the quickest player to 1,000 points in his career. 93 games, goes past the great Mick Cronin, who took 98 games to crack the 1,000. So well done.
14: That's amazing.
13: Jermaine Asako from the Dolphins, good pick up.
14: But let's not forget with Mick Cronin, 3-point tries back in the day too.
13: Mm. Yeah, exactly right. Spot on. Geez, you're good. That's why you're on this show.
14: Thanks, mate.
13: Just with the NRLW, the Titans have set a new club record with 6 straight wins. So they're into second place in the ladder. They beat the Dragons 26-10. The Eels snapped a 6-game losing streak to claim their first win of 2026. They beat the Dogs 30-18. Abbey Church running away to seal it. And the Roosters, they won the grand final rematch against the Broncos 34-20. fighting back from 14-4 down at half time.
14: Titans are serious this year.
13: They are, sure are. Yeah, absolutely. On the text line, Peter says the Broncos' fall from grace was when Reece Walsh got that serious face injury. The team has never played the same since. Thank you. Christian says 2005 fairy tale, gents. Tigers grand final. This is for the mural. My son was born, another created just after the win, of course.
14: Yeah.
13: MG, no more details. Thank you, Christian. Craig says in the top five all time Raiders, Big Papa. Clyde, Daly, Wiki, Stuart, Lazarus. So,
14: they've had some good ones.
13: Yeah, some great ones there. Craig says, g'day, Adam and MG. South Sydney's 2014 grand final would be one for the Bunnies in terms of a mural.
14: Yep.
13: And sorry, I can't think of one for Parramatta. Craig, that's unnecessary. Jason says, Adam, I would say Ben Hunt kicking the field goal to beat the Raiders at GIA last year in the prelim would be his idea for a mural. Yeah, that was a good one. Another one for Dean Young. The Dragons mural has to be Craig and Dean Young hugging after the 2010 GF. That was a moment of passion that Dean has brought back to the Dragons, and I'm hoping I could see them do it again.
14: Yeah, we see a couple of other ones, Darren, like Johnny Lang and Martin Lang as well. They used to always embrace after a game. That'd be a nice mural on a wall.
13: Yeah.
14: The Lang boys.
13: What's this one here? The Tigers 2005 Premiership. It's about the only thing they've done in the last 25 years. Tez from Terry Hill says, best mural, 40-0. Say no more. Mad Seagulls fan. Yeah, what a moment that was.
14: That was.
13: Andrew from Canberra, hi, Jens. I'm a Tigers fan, and there really is only one thing to put on your mural. Alex Twall's first try in game 116.
14: That's good.
13: Yep. Okay, and this one from Dave the Bus Driver. MG, the Dragons will get the spoon because they won't beat the Eels. Broncos can breathe easy and sack their coach, lol, ungrateful bunch. Because Parramatta's playing the Dragons.
14: We will see. Okay. We will see.
13: Time to do this.
10: And now, Lowe's Ledger Recap.
15: Okay, so just a recap.
10: Great range, great value, and great service.
14: Well, there are some anomalies in this 2GB presenter's NRL tips because Piggy Riddell didn't put one in his tips. You got the away teams and got 6 out of 8. Where I put mine, I got 4 out of 8. Anyway, Michael McLaren still winning, 123. Phil O'Neill second. Matt Thompson's overtaken me. He's on 115. I'm on 114. Josh Morris, 113. And Adam Hawes is 103.
13: Well, that's enough, yeah.
14: You're 12 behind.
13: Before we get to a break, the Roosters, are they – they're on top of the ladder. Are they the real deal? They busted their Panthers hoodoo. Can you see them going all the way?
14: Yeah, of course. DCE, rare form, 37 years of age, and it's all these peripheral characters like the Fichettis and the Savalas and the Nahafu White who have just gone from strength to strength, and we didn't bank on that happening at the start of the year. So put that together with DCE and the likes of Tedesco and co, and you've got a serious rugby league team on your hands.
13: You sure do. Hey, Latrell Mitchell was seen training with the Rabbitohs today, so if he comes back, suddenly they get a big boost, don't they?
14: Oh, well, if he comes back, they're right in the frame. They're missing that X factor. You know, Cody Walker's trying his guts out on that left side, but they need someone else.
13: Yep, well said. A quick break, back to wrap it up on the other side.
10: Traffic. Got something you want to say? You're in the right place. This is Brisbane's 4BC. Give us a call on 133 882.
16: 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It's the same on the Centenary Highway and the Western Freeway. The Logan and Ipswich motorways are fine for your east-west trips. The Pacific Motorway moving to speed north-south, and it's a good run to either coast on the M1 and Bruce Highway. With traffic every 10 minutes, I'm Jimmy Clark on 882 4BC.
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19: 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A female staff member for One Nation was allegedly violently attacked by a group of 4 young people on a way to the party stand at the Ecker.
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10: On 4BC.
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9: Welcome back to Money News. We like to check in regularly with our friends at Lloyd's Auctions, who are responsible for some incredible auctions that go to market. Everything from Don Bradman's Baggy Green to the largest Lego auction in the world. And last time we spoke, they were auctioning off a meteorite that was literally billions of years old. And I'm pleased to say Lee Hames, Chief Operating Officer at Lloyd's Auction House, joins me again on the line tonight. Lee, welcome back to Money News.
10: Yes, good evening. Thank you so much for having me. We're so busy. I've got two phones now. I never thought that would happen. I now carry around two phones.
9: Did you buy it at an auction?
10: Of course. Yeah.
9: Well, we always like to check in on you, in particular on what you've sold recently. Run me through some of your highlights over the last month.
10: Oh, that's really hard to do, but you know, but there's so many great stories, and we really measure ourselves on, you know, getting great results for our sellers and exciting new buys for buyers. And one of the ones that sticks out for me is obviously selling off everything out of Victoria Park venue, a beloved venue. It's been around for 25 years. Everybody has a connection, and it was a massive project to get everything out of there into our auction rooms. And then it was an even bigger task to get everything sold and out of there as well. We got an amazing result. They were obviously in a bit of a pickle there, and they needed some good news, and the auction just went gangbusters. So we're really happy, and all the buyers were happy. They got a piece of Victoria Park. Obviously, the Lego auctions are still going, and we've seen some uptick in classic car sales as well. So collectible cars, you know, they sort of, you know, they can have hot seasons and cooler seasons, but one thing's for sure is that Australians' passion for collector cars is still, you know, alive and kicking. You know, that if you consider that we might do 160, 200 classic cars a month on the final Saturday of the month, you know, we're selling over 100 cars, classic cars, you know, from the 70s, 60s, some European stuff, and then it goes into the Aussie muscle, which is the finishes with the Holdens and the Fords, and they always battle it out. But you know, it's crazy to consider that nobody's financing these cars. You know, they're selling for big money and everyone's paying straight away. So the market's still going extremely well there. That was a lot of fun last month.
9: I want to talk about a particular car that caught your eye in a moment. But firstly, back to Victoria Park. What were people buying? Were they buying seats? Were they buying a key?

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8: 18 past 8 is the time. 131873 is the number. There's a lot to talk about. There is some policy being discussed. We've had superannuation, which you remember the last election, right at the death. Well, in fact, it was going back before that. Remember when the Morrison government came up with the idea that you could access your superannuation, and the idea was you could access your superannuation. It would then go against your home. If you're a first homeowner, you could use that to get into a first home, but you would then eventually, when you sold that home, have to put it back. So the theory was that the super being in the home would be continuing to increase in size in that tax-sheltered arrangement, as opposed to your super, but it would eventually go back into your super. They've grappled with this idea of giving you access to your super earlier than 60. The Coalition, and Pauline Hanson has just come straight out and talked about giving people access to their super early, so that's got a conversation going. She's got the conversation going on immigration by saying there should be fewer numbers, even though the debate, when it gets to detail, not too many people seem to know what they're talking about. Michael Pack is our national political editor. Michael, good evening.
9: Hey, how are you, John?
8: Interesting. I just pick up tonight, I see Philip Khoury, Financial Review. Pauline Hanson keeps setting the agenda, whether she means to or not. The government and coalition are scrambling to follow. He's talking immigration, now he's talking about superannuation, and there's a range of other issues as well.
9: Yeah, look, it is interesting that the superannuation issue, as an example, has become such a hot topic over the last couple of days, and it was really propelled again today with One Nation saying that people should have access to their super a lot earlier. One thing that's interesting about this is it's something that the Coalition was talking about a few years ago. Remember, they went to the election.
8: That's right. And I spelt that out a moment ago. And the idea was you could get it, but their plan wasn't that you got it and that was it. You only got it to buy a first home, and the super had to be returned to your super once you sold the home.

0: brought in, we saw those numbers which showed that as people got older and older, bigger and bigger proportion of the federal budget would be taken up with the age pension. And yet now you got the NDIS, mm-hmm. but a whole lot of other areas that are blowing out to billio as well, and that budget, yep. that the size of that budget continues to blow out. Bruce says Labor doesn't want people to touch their super because Labor thinks it's theirs. And then you've got Greg talking about comments made about the government describing super as a national asset and pouring it into renewable projects. That's from Greg. So they've got onto something here. Depends what the broader view is, because there'd be a generation that is struggling to get into housing, that's built up maybe the Gen Xers in particular, still a way away from that 60, who may have a whack of money in super and thinking, well,
1: why can't I use it?
0: Find this big deposit. I don't know how I'm ever going to find an amount to get. This isn't a function of the last budget. This has been for the last 5-6 years, the explosion in house prices. Well, more than that, 20 years.
1: And I remember when Scott Morrison, when he was the Liberal leader and he announced this policy, I remember that when that was announced, people were saying, why did Scott Morrison leave it so late in his campaign to make the announcement about using your super to get into the property market? Yep. Because most people actually think it's a good idea.
0: Yep. All right. 131873 is the number at 28 minutes past eight. There's a few other issues. There's this toing and froing over the NDIS legislation, which I'll get to shortly, Michael. But this New South Wales gun buyback, which was supported by the federal government as well, this big move which is sparking a backlash in rural areas. One Nation is very much opposed to it, so they're going to ride this issue as well. Mm. Richard's on the line with us now. Richard, hello.
2: Hi, John. Look, I want to tie this buyback in relation to my background, federal law enforcement. Mm. But as Kelly Sloan said today, it's BS. Absolute BS. This is a diversion for the Prime Minister in the men's government. We have a Royal Commission which won't hear people like Joss Frydenberg. The reason why I'm dragging this into it, in his submission, he talked about a number of things about the people coming into this country and how those people are checked. We now know, because of the Royal Commission's report, interim report, is they were missed. And who were they missed by? Not by the law by gun owners, by the police, the federal police, yep. ASIO, border force. We don't have fingerprinting and photographing of people coming in and out of the country like the United States, because the Labor Party and the left don't want it.
0: So you're talking about this specific case where this fellow and the red flags that were raised in relation to him?
2: Yeah, the alleged shooters, because I don't know what you have.
0: And the fellow who's dead, he was brought in, he came to Australia, around about 2000, I think he came in.
2: Exactly, and the bottom line is, any non-citizen should be photographed and fingerprinted coming into the country. You don't have to do it for Australian citizens. We know who we are. Yep.
0: It was a security failure. But in fairness, if we talk security failures, Richard, if you'd think the Mossad would be the most on point security agency in the world, and they missed what happened in October of a couple of years ago. That was massive. That was 1,600 people coming over the border.
2: Well, yeah, that may be the case. But why are 1 million legal gun owners, Australian citizens, the only thing which needs to be changed that non-citizens should have it? We're going to spend somewhere between $1 billion to maybe $5 billion. Where are we going to take that money? Which police station are you going to close? Where's the budget control of the state government or the federal government?
0: Look, the difference between illegal guns and legal guns, in fairness, the guns that we used at Bondi were from licensed gun owners, but I guess you'd need to say, could you argue that these laws would have prevented that person having the gun? That's an academic conversation, isn't it?
2: Line, John, the bottom line is we're now going to strain the police force. We're now going to spend, instead of retesting and reissuing a license every 5 years, we're going to be 2 years. Do you know what that's going to cost the taxpayers? So which road don't you want? Which hospital don't you want? Well, you have to start to say, you've got to deal with the thing in front of you. Anti-Semitism, the hate preachers, this federal government and the state government don't want to deal with it. And now what we're going to do, we're going to go off and say to a whole lot of gun owners...
0: Yeah, I understand, mate. I hate it when we conflate two issues. I mean, the truth is, if you've got fewer guns in the community, you're going to have less violence. There's no doubt, less gun crime, if you have fewer guns. But But this is a separate issue in terms of terrorism and someone who's decided they want to try and do what they did. You agree with me on that, don't you?
2: What about shootings in southwest Sydney? Every other day...
0: Of course, you weren't listening at the start of the show. That's what I said at the start of the show. It's all illegal, all those guns.
2: Yeah, but the bottom line, we have a state government who won't deal with organised crime on our streets with tough laws, but we want to go after law-abiding citizens. That's the problem.
0: Okay.
2: We're diverting resources away from the law-abiding citizens. We're diverting resources from the police and going after organised crime. And we're going to say to all these 1 million people, you're the problem, not the criminals.
0: But isn't the limit of guns 10? Is that right?
2: It's not the issue about...
0: No, I'm just asking about that. I don't know. I mean, where would you need 10, more than 10 guns?
2: As
0: an individual.
2: Why is that even a subject?
0: No, I'm just asking, that's all.
2: Okay, that's fine.
0: It's a lot of guns.
2: What if I say to you how many cars you should have? You should have more than 5 cars or 10 cars. Where does government stop on this issue?
0: Yeah, well, mate, you know there's a difference between guns and cars. You know there's a difference.
2: How many people die each year on our roads?
0: Absolutely.
2: 1,300.
0: No question.
2: Do
0: no
2: we
0: question.
2: Take cars off the road?
0: No question. No, it's not about cars off the road. That's not the argument. You get. I think if you want to draw an analogy, drinking and driving is like firing a gun into a crowd. You're taking the risk of killing someone, almost like Russian roulette. So I think that's a better analogy. But I appreciate your passion about this, Richard. I just raised it earlier. I hate when they conflate gun reform and getting guns out of the community with the use of guns for terror acts or gang violence, because those guns, of course, are illegal. And that's an issue for Border Force and the rest, and it becomes even more difficult these days because these things can be printed. Technology. Thank you for your call. Very passionate on that one. And look, me go to Patrick quickly. Patrick, you want to say, I think you're on the same boat?
3: Yeah, very quickly, John.
0: Yep.
3: I want to ask you the question. After Port Arthur massacre, when John Howard did a buyback scheme, did it make any difference? Not really, because now we've got more guns than ever. It didn't really make a difference, did it?
0: Well, the illegal guns are a separate issue, aren't they? I mean, the fact we get people shooting each other over illegal tobacco. That's 2026, isn't it?
3: Yeah, but now you can, as you said before, you can 3D print them.
0: You can.
3: So the volume
0: can.
3: Of guns that are out there is going to be a lot more, isn't it, John?
0: You can. There's a very good point about the timing of all this and whether it's going to make any difference. And I can imagine if you're on a big farm, you might need more than 10. I can imagine that. But it is going to be an issue in regional areas. The coalition is going to have to square off against One Nation on this one, because last time Tim Fischer was 4 square behind John Howard on the gun buyback, and One Nation was on the rise at that time. And in that 1999 election, John Howard, he got over the line, but only just 26-9.
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5: 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A female staff member for One Nation was allegedly violently attacked by a group of 4 young people on her way to the party stand at the Ecca.
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0: 22 minutes to nine. Just a reminder to you, for those listening outside Sydney, on our network, 2GB is celebrating its 100th birthday this coming weekend. And on Friday, there's a big series of events on Thursday night, because we'll be on air Thursday evening. We'll have a little special presentation of how 2GB sounded on that very first day back in 1926. But I was thinking about when I first started here a long time ago, but the great John Tingle was a broadcaster who would often talk about this issue of guns. He ended up forming the Shooters Party and going into Parliament in New South Wales, and he was very much a voice of reason on this. A few people are saying in relation to guns, like it's 4 and then it's up to 10 if you're in regional areas, and in Queensland they're talking 4. So the different states have different approaches to guns. This is the debate we've been having for decades and decades and decades, and it will continue, I'm sure. Now, Michael Packey, before I get to your calls on this, Michael Packey, just on this question of the NDIS and the legislation, a lot of people hanging out for what's going to happen with all this. Their futures are on the line in relation to what might happen when the legislation goes through.
1: Yeah, look, the government, from what I understand, wants the NDIS legislation to be finalised by the end of this week, so by Thursday when Parliament rises. This is basically what it would do, is it'd be cuts to the NDIS of billions upon billions of dollars. 300,000 people would be taken off the scheme or not put onto the scheme in the first place. And the whole idea is to try and save money and make the NDIS a lot more sustainable, at least in the short to medium term. Now, the government needs the opposition's backing to get these NDIS cuts over the line. And the thinking is that the opposition will back the government on this, because the opposition has been also saying for quite some time that the program and the scheme needs to be reined in. It needs to go to the people that it was meant for, and those are people that who have profound disabilities. But there's been a spanner in the works tonight, John. The coalition is saying to the government that it may not pass its cuts to the NDIS by the end of this week if it doesn't resolve a separate matter, and that is to deal with the widow's tax. And you might remember back in the May budget, there was all the changes to capital gains tax and negative gearing, and then people started going through the fine print of the legislation and finding a few loopholes. And one of the loopholes is that if you become a widow, or if you're a couple that divorces, the living spouse or one of the spouses potentially will lose their negative gearing benefits in any property transaction, which currently they would not. Mm. So essentially the opposition is saying that this issue needs to be resolved immediately. The government has been putting it on the back burner, and the opposition is saying unless it's resolved by this week, well then the opposition is not going to back The cuts to the NDIS legislation.
0: Yeah, I mean, it's widows and divorcees as well.
1: That's right, widows and divorcees.
0: So when there's a separation, either because of one party dies or a divorce, whatever it might be, whichever party ends up with the house, they change the title into their name completely, and when there's a change of title, that's when it's deemed to be trigger the change to the law where you don't no longer get negative gearing. So they're probably trying to grapple with all of this to try and find a way to avoid another loophole that might emerge. So good luck with that one. But they've got to work on that if they want to get that legislation through through the Parliament. And just on one other, if I can, Michael, because the ABC tonight, they've got a Four Corners program, but they did have a news story on this. And this is a story that goes back to the previous government where we had this huge... And I make no apology for mentioning one of these stories that doesn't really get in the headlines a lot. But you have this huge backlog of people who are waiting for home care so that they can continue to live in their home and not go into aged care. The economics of this are pretty simple. The cost of the home care package is a lot less than having the person in aged care. It means that person then has their independence. But the government's been grappling with all of this, trying to introduce a new formula. And the ABC is saying that they've looked in, there's an algorithm, a computer algorithm, being used to determine whether someone can get in or doesn't. They're saying the people who make the assessments then put all the information in and the algorithm comes out with a judgment. And if the assessors are going, well, that just isn't right, there's no flexibility in the algorithm. I'll just quickly play you. This is how the ABC covered it on the news tonight. I think it sums it up pretty well. This is the report and some of the people involved in it, because I think this is an important story. Just have a listen.
18: How are you, my love?
19: Audrey Stoneyland is 96 years old and blind. She's been able to stay in her home thanks to aged care funding. Late last year, her fees went up and she lost care.
18: We've had to cut ours.
19: Audrey's daughter Jan organised for her to be reassessed, hoping to restore the lost care. But a computer algorithm introduced last year by the federal government said she didn't qualify for more care.
18: It was just basically saying, you're unsuccessful for it. I was gobsmacked.
19: Professor Kathy Eager is Australia's leading expert on healthcare algorithms.
20: So I've been able to unpack the black box.
19: Her biggest concern, assessors record answers to hundreds of questions, but the vast majority never make it into the algorithm. Their recorded notes about a person's clinical and social condition are also ignored. Assessors can't override the algorithm's decisions.
20: This huge assessment tool, we ask all these questions, most of which are completely ignored.
19: The Federal Minister for Aged Care, Sam Ray, doesn't agree with the criticism.
21: The classification and prioritisation mechanisms draw the data that they need in order to get the best outcome for older people.
18: They say they want to keep you in your home, but why are they making it so damned hard?
19: Last week, the government voted against an amendment to allow clinical assessors to override the algorithm's decisions.
0: So Sam Ray's the new aged care minister, and he's one of those factional operatives in Victoria who got in because of the factions, and Ed Husic missed out on the ministry. So there's a lot of pressure on him, but prima facie, that sounds to me like it's one of these dumb moves designed to not spend as much money at the, you know, at the initial stage, but people end up going into aged care and a lot more money is having to be spent.
1: Yeah, absolutely right. And I think that all that they need to do here is allow humans to be able to control the situation.
0: Yeah.
1: That if the assessors don't think that the algorithm's got it right, then they should be able to override that. And I don't see why that is such a problem. And this is, I suppose, one of the issues with... This is probably one issue what you have with our artificial intelligence and AI when we do start relying on that sort of technology maybe far too much on an issue like this, and then people do miss out. And you're quite right. One of the big advantages of in-home care is that it is actually a lot cheaper to look after someone in their own home rather than in an aged care facility. And a lot of the times people want to stay in their own home and have that level of independence. But you're right, John, is that if these people can't live in their own home because the algorithm tells them that they can't, And that's right.
0: In some cases, you end up in a public hospital. So there's where you shove it onto the. And people are sending me. They're sending me texts here with one word on it: robo-debt.
1: So. That's right, robo-debt, and that's exactly right. So, you know, Labor went really hard on the previous government at what they did with the robo-debt situation and the problems that they had with Centrelink. But this almost seems, you know, the same. It's history repeating itself in another department.
0: Yep.
1: And I really don't understand why they just simply don't allow human intervention in this space.
0: Yeah. And look, obviously, if they go into aged care, there aren't the aged care beds for them to go. So in some instances, they end up in public hospitals.
1: Yep.
0: Which, so this is a...
1: And that takes up a bed as well.
0: That's right. So it's a... And just for somebody who... For a little bit more assistance, they can get a little more time in their own home before they then have to go into fuller care. To me, that is, if you talk about social safety net, I would have thought that's something that should be to the fore. So I hate the sound of that. I'll look forward to getting a bit more information and let's see how the government responds to that one. Can we go to Mitch? Because this gun issue, a fair bit of discussion about this one. Hello, Mitch.
2: Hello, John. Enjoy the program.
0: Thanks, mate.
2: I think a lot of the problem with the gun issue is everybody's forgotten where it's all come from. I mean, the evidence at the Royal Commission is that that ASIO dropped the ball, the federal police dropped the ball, the state police dropped the ball, and the firearms registry dropped the ball. So, I mean, Albo, of course, wants to take it out on the honest firearms owners because he never takes responsibility for everything and he has a knee-jerk reaction.
0: But it was a security failure, mate. I think it's pretty obvious, isn't it? Security failure.
2: Well, when you look at ASIO, I mean, ASIO was looking at these fellows for years and years and years, but they never did anything about it. They applied for, the father applied for a firearms license and they gave it to him.
0: Yep.
2: I mean, that's absolutely criminal. And then they turn around and want to blame us. I mean, ASIO should have followed these guys up and never, ever allowed the state police to give him a firearms license.
0: Yeah.
2: Regardless, I mean...
0: All right. Thank you, mate. Look, you've just dropped out there. That line's not great. I think you made your point there, Mitch, and I think a lot of people, I think it's there is a disconnect. And I've always, if you talk about gun crime, the guns that are used on the streets in gang violence, people being shot on the streets, and we know now, Michael, we've seen it plenty of times, someone decides they're going to engage in a drive-by shooting. It's probably been contracted out on the dark web in some cases, and in some cases the wrong person gets shot, innocent people are being shot, and all those guns are illegal weapons that are being sold at pubs and whatever it might be, and we haven't got a handle of that one at all.
1: No.
0: All right, let's take a break. We'll come back in a moment and wind things up and see what else is coming for the rest of the week. And maybe even I just wanted to get your thoughts on the policing of language in the parliament, because I found it pretty extraordinary with Dan Tehan today. Maybe I'm off the beam on this one, but I was surprised. 11 to 9.
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0: 8 to 9, just on the immigration issue, we did have Matt Canavan over the weekend saying that the National Party won't entertain any reduction in these working holiday visas, which was flagged by Andrew Bragg as one of the ways you have to do something about the working holiday visas if you're going to cut the numbers. It's a statement of fact. And in fact, the working holiday visas uncapped were broadened and extended under the Morrison government, and the cap hasn't been put on them. They haven't been pulled back by this government, and the numbers just keep blowing out and blowing out. And so Canavan wants to defend the working holiday visas because that's regional Australia, which many of those people are doing those jobs, and One Nation itself. So that's a big challenge for Tony Burke, because if he cuts back there, he's going to be taking on both One Nation and the Coalition in relation to that.
1: Yeah, absolutely. And that's why I think that my understanding is that today the Labor Cabinet discussed the immigration plan. So it'd be interesting to see if there's an announcement made this week on where Labor's going to sit on immigration, if they're going to announce some sort of target and how they plan to pull things back either this week or next week. But you're right. But even within the coalition, there is this division between the Liberals and the Nationals. Yeah. You've got Liberals saying, you know, there needs to be these cuts to certain visa classes, and the Nationals saying, well, there can't be because it's going to affect farmers.
0: So there is, yeah. And that's the one specifically. After COVID, up to the age of 30, if you are from the UK, you got a working holiday visa, and that was extended out to 35. There's another visa brought in where you, I think if you do 88 days a year in regional areas, you can get another visa there. There are visas from the Pacific that aren't counted in net over. Overseas migration. There's all these numbers. It's like a sieve. No one quite knows how to control the numbers. There are no caps, and so if you're going to put caps on there, you're going to be telling people, "No, I'm sorry, you may be getting ready to come here, but you can't come anymore." And that's what's going to happen.
1: Yeah. Well, that's exactly right. There's got to be this line in the sand, but who's prepared to draw it?
0: Yep. So you're saying maybe the government will bite the bullet on that? Because ultimately it's academic what the Coalition and what One Nation say, because they're not going to be in government for a very long time. And each day there are more people coming in under this system that everyone agrees is too loose. So someone's going to have to say, listen, we're going to draw the line here.
1: Yeah, absolutely. At the moment, the way the government is trying to massage the immigration figures is by essentially slowing the way it grants the visas and who it grants the visas to. So even if people have applied, That application process is taking a lot longer to, you know, go through the Immigration and Home Affairs Department. So that's one way that the government is trying to slow things down. They're talking about that they're going to look at overstayers, people that have overstayed their visas. They're trying to crack down on that.
0: But they've got people on bridging visas, about 100,000 of them.
1: That's right.
0: They've got and people then, who are entitled to come in here under these. So if you've got uncapped entitlement to come here and work here if you're under 35 from the UK,
1: yep.
0: Well, you're going to have to tell them, well, we're going to limit it to this number. So if you're planning to come, unfortunately, if you're not one of those, you can't come.
1: And then there's all the Kiwis.
0: Well, and
1: there's a lot of Kiwis.
0: The Kiwi as well. And the numbers have been getting bigger and bigger over the last 3, 4, 5 years. In some areas they've started to come back, but there's a huge stock of people in the country. We went through it last week. Good luck making a determination on that one. That's up to Tony Burke. Very interested to see how he deals with that, because he's going to have himself all these communities from different areas screaming at him if he actually does what he needs to do.
1: Yeah, absolutely.
0: All right, now, at 9:04, thank you, Michael. There's a lot to come this week. It'll be a very interesting week in federal parliament. Who knows what will happen next. So good luck with it.
1: No problems. Thanks, John.
0: There he is, Michael Pacquiao, National Political Editor, beginning of another week in Canberra. 9:03 is the time right now.
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0: We have the news coming up at 9 o'clock. After that, we'll talk tech with Stephen Fenwick. And the whole AI quit thing, I've got something for you, which, I was surprised. You might be surprised as well. It is very hard to tell who you're talking to these days. Coming up soon.
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15: Good evening, I'm Jamel Wills. It's understood five Sydney Swans players are assisting police with their inquiries after an alleged sexual assault at a Melbourne hotel. Alex Riddell reports.
16: Sydney Swans Chief Executive Matthew Pavlich says the club is shocked and disappointed after several players were allegedly involved in an incident that is now the subject of a police investigation.
18: We're still piecing together exactly what's transpired here and have our own set of internal inquiries ongoing.
16: It comes as Victoria Police investigate allegations of a sexual assault at the hotel where the Sydney Swans were staying last night after their game against Essendon. Victoria Police say the exact circumstances around the alleged assault are yet to be established and the investigation into the incident remains ongoing. Alex Riddell, Melbourne.
15: The opposition and One Nation say Australians should have more control over how they use their superannuation. Workers are currently forced to keep 12% of their earnings in compulsory super. The coalition says first home buyers should be allowed to use some of the money for a deposit, but the government maintains super is for retirement. West Australian Premier Roger Cook says he understands the federal government's under pressure to scrap the current GST deal. The Productivity Commission found WA is the only state benefiting from the carve-up. It recommends reverting back to the pre-2018 deal. Mr Cook says he's written to the Prime Minister and expects his support.
19: The letter was sent late on Friday, but we're very pleased to be able to continue to have the conversation with the federal government. You've seen on the East Coast that there are a lot of people who are lining up to have a go at WA. So we have to continue to work hard to support the Prime Minister in his stance.
15: A Queensland man's been charged with falsely claiming to be a returned soldier. Kate Carlisle reports.
20: Police allege during a Vietnam Veterans Day in Gin Gin in August 2024, the man falsely claimed he'd been deployed to Vietnam during his service in the Army between 1964 and 67. It's also alleged at the event he wore multiple medals awarded to members of the Defence Force who did serve in Vietnam. According to police, the now 79-year-old did not spend any time overseas during his time in the Australian Army. He's been charged with falsely representing to be a returned soldier and improper use of service decorations. He's due to appear in court next month.
15: There are fears of aid shortages in Indonesia after a 7.7 magnitude earthquake. Around 70 people have been killed with 5,000 displaced. And six people have been killed with four injured in Ukrainian missile strikes on Russia's Belgorod region. In finance, one Australian dollar buying around 71 US cents.
14: With the 4BC app, you have the power of 4BC in the palm of your hand. 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Brisbane's 4BC.
15: The late season resurgence from the Dragons could see Brisbane Broncos go from premiers to wooden spooners. St George Illawarra has closed the gap to just four competition points between the two sides with three games to play. League legend Brad Fittler has told Nine back-to-back wins have given the Dragons hope.
21: Won their last two games now. The three games they have to play are all teams out of the top eight. And Brisbane, who are a bit on the nose at the moment, they've lost their last two games by 40.
15: Gold Coast midfielder Bailey Humphrey has rejected interest from rival clubs in Victoria, extending his deal with the Suns until 2030. And Aussie Beth Mooney has scored 31 not out for the Trent Rockets, leading them to an 8-wicket victory over the Sunriser Leeds. That's news and sport.
14: 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So add it to your phone now. Brisbane's 4BC.
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15: Partly cloudy with a slight chance of showers overnight, getting down to 13 degrees. Tomorrow, showers and 21. Showers and a top of 22 on Wednesday. Thursday, possible showers, 22. Partly cloudy Friday, 24. Partly cloudy Saturday and showers forecast for Sunday. On Moreton Bay, southeasterly winds 15 to 20 knots, seas 1 to 1.5 metres.

0: Now it's back to John Stanley, right across Australia.
1: Good evening, everyone. Welcome along. Welcome to Monday. We've got a bit coming up. We're talking tech very soon with Stephen Fenwick, robot lawnmowers. Robot lawnmowers. If you've got a very big lawn, how fantastic are these? And they're getting more and more sophisticated. That's the good side of the rise of tech. On the other side, increasingly, it's very, very difficult to know what you're listening to, what you're hearing. We're seeing all these deep fake ads, which are becoming increasingly hard to tell. And I know Alan Kohler on the ABC, you're getting personalities across the board. These things pop up. They're often they're often flogging a product, and people are being taken in by this. Then we've got AI in terms of people who are receiving phone calls. I'll get to that shortly. And then even the Origin Energy. Now, I've got an account with Origin Energy, and I was one of the people. I got a note about a week ago suggesting that, yeah, some of my details, which would include an email, personal email address, had been part of the hack. And then I noticed in the days later, I started to get these messages talking about a purchase that I'd made. Do I want to confirm this purchase? Do I want to follow up on this? Do I want to follow up on that? And some of them included, dear customer, our dear customer. Some of the language was obviously converted from another language, and it's probably been sprayed out there using AI, hoping to reel in a fish, and I'm sure they would have reeled in some fish. But this next one, I find this quite extraordinary because, and this is, well, this is my sister-in-law. I'll tell you who it is so you know who it is. Her name is Suzanne. I spoke with her today because she got a phone call from a company saying, oh, well, we're representing a superannuation company. She won't say, I don't think, what it was. But she was talking to them for a little while, and the fellow, well, I'll let her pick it up because you took the call, didn't you, Suzanne? You introduced, this is Suzanne speaking, correct?
2: I did, yes, that's correct, yes.
1: And the fellow sounded very Aussie and had quite charismatic. You could hear some noise in the background. He was looked like some sort of call centre, that classic sound.
2: Yeah, look, he was a really charming guy. He phoned in and he said, and he was chatting to me about the fact that, you know, he was working for a super company. So, you know, a super company and a concern on everyone's minds at the moment. And but it was glitching. And so I said to him, listen, it's actually glitching.
1: You heard the glitching, like it was like one of those tapes or something. Sounds like a glitching. Is that what you heard?
2: Yeah, a little bit. So the first time it was glitching and he said, hi, I'm Alex. You know, I'm calling from this company and I just want to help you check that you're getting the best deal for your super. And I was like, oh, I can't actually hear you, Alex. And I was contemplating, do I just hang up? Because clearly this is going to be a bit of a spam, a bit of a scam call about this stuff, and I'm not interested. But he was very charming and was saying, oh, look, sorry about that. Let me just fix that. Let me see if I can fix it. So we went through this process a couple of times, and he's having a laugh about it. And this is what was very disconcerting to me, because we got a couple of times through this, and then he was going, oh, is that any better now? Look, let's talk about your super because, you know, we need to know you're getting the best deal. Very Australian.
1: Mm-hmm.
2: Definitely just sounded like, you know, some kid from uni who's doing a job on the side. Mm-hmm. And at this point, he just said, look, Anne, let's just take a look at, you know.
1: He called you Anne.
2: Talk through that. Yes. And I said, actually, sorry, Alex, can I just stop you there? How do you know my name? And he was saying, oh, well, you told me at the start of the phone call, you said, hi, it's Anne here. And I said, oh. And anyway, he kind of jumped in and said, so, Anne, let's just talk about this. And and at that point, I just went, you know what?
1: Because you said Alex, Suzanne, didn't you?
2: I did. I had said Suzanne. And it was very much like, you know, on those, you know, the lines on TV when they show.
1: Yeah, that's
2: all the
1: right.
2: Words.
1: The closed captions, where that sometimes they'll shorten the name or maybe only pick up part of it. So he picked up the Anne bit as opposed to the Suzanne.
2: Exactly. So he missed the first part, and you know that can happen. That's a human thing as well. But I it was just something in the way he said it that third time that I just went, actually, Alex, this might be really rude, but you just sound a little bit like you're an AI agent. And he had a pause, and then he kind of laughed. He went, oh, Well, you know, interesting you say that, because I am AI. And you would have just never known. It was so sophisticated. Yeah. His intonation, his inflection.
1: So you would have thought it was a young guy making a joke.
2: Yes, absolutely.
1: So but you kept asking questions and he started answering in the same phrase and it looped around. That's what you were telling me.
2: A little, but it was the same phrase, but it was not exactly the same phrase. So he always had this slight twist to it. So I think I'd have picked up, if it had been an exact replica each time, I'd have picked up on it quite quickly. But in this instance, he just would say it slightly differently, like, oh, look, it's interesting you should say that. However, I had already moved to the point of saying to him, look, I'm not really interested in the super, but I am interested in you as an AI agent. Like, who's created you? Who owns you? What business are you working for? And he got very coy on all of those details.
1: Yep.
2: But as I was asking it, I was really curious to see when he would hang up on me. But he actually went for a long time, still sort of saying, look, oh, AI is amazing, isn't it? Having a conversation with me about AI. So he actually went a long way down the path of having this discussion with me. It was only when I asked if I could speak to his boss, because I said to him, look, if you were a human, so for example, if you were a human, I would say to you, who is your boss? And then I might say, I would like to speak to your boss if I'm not happy. So who would you put me through to? Because he kept saying, oh, I can't tell you who owns me or who made me. And at that point, he then hung up on me after I'd asked him a few times who his boss was.
1: See, there's two possibilities here listening to that, that it might have been a kid involved in a scam or it was AI, and you still don't know. But the thing is, if it's AI, it's got sophisticated, it knows how to answer, and it probably then... But the truth is, and Stephen's coming in soon, they've got the number they called and they've got your voice, haven't they?
2: Yes. And because the conversation went on that long, they can pick up. I mean, how long does it take to get your voice recognition going on your own phone?
1: Not long. So you've got your voice and they've got the phone and who knows what else you may have given away as part of that conversation.
2: And look, there are so many people I know who do have a conversation and concerns about their super, especially right now.
1: Yeah.
2: And so, you know, who knows? You might say, actually, yes, let's find out if there is a better deal. Is there another way for me to get my super?
1: Yep. So you can't rule out the way it's set up to really make you feel like it's real.
2: But they're so sophisticated. They are so sophisticated.
1: But if it's someone you don't know and they're on the phone and they're talking to you and you know they've got your number and you talk to them, they've got your voice.
2: And also then you might block that number, but, you know, it's sophisticated in a way whereby...
1: But they've got your number and your voice.
2: Yes, and my name.
1: And your name.
2: And I've corrected them.
1: Mm-hmm. So I could
2: they
1: be
2: know everything.
1: Well, you might they might be they might have put this together now, and I'm talking to the.
2: And now I'm the bot. Well, and maybe that's the future of talk show.
1: Please
2: radio.
1: Don't say that. I mean... Hey, look, that's I'm going to talk to Stephen about it because it is sophisticated.
2: You're
1: but
2: off on that now,
1: I think
2: aren't
1: what
2: you?
1: And there I'm is a thing now on the iPhone where if someone rings you, you can actually see who it is before you actually answer the phone, so you don't have to talk to them.
2: Yes.
1: Because your voice is part of your currency, isn't it? It is.
2: That's right. And like, if you go on WhatsApp, you have to approve the people that are going to see who you are. So I think, you know, there's got to be something about identifying who are you actually speaking to. Because where are these people even calling from?
1: Yep.
2: They could be calling from, it was a mobile phone number, but it could be from any country around the world.
1: Yeah.
2: And I think he's an Aussie bloke chatting to me.
1: Yeah. And they're often using someone's, look, thank you for that. I should say, those concerned about you, that your husband's a very, very accomplished actor, so you might have to get him to teach you to speak with a different accent and a slightly different voice.
2: Change of identity.
1: Change your identity.
2: Oh,
1: hey, fantastic. Thank you so much for that. That was really interesting. And I'll talk to Stephen about it. It is a salient warning, though, about...
2: Yes, and it's concerning that I may have now just been training that AI agent...
1: Exactly.
2: ...to help get the next person. So I'm so sorry.
1: Because someone could be... They could use your voice and your
2: and all
1: number.
2: My wisdom, my wise arguments with them. They'll be using that right now to retrain the agent.
1: Yep, okay. All right.
2: Sorry about that.
1: Get onto that new accent soon.
2: Yes. Okay. Straight away. Right. Which one do I choose?
1: Okay. No. Well, we'll get you on later in the week. You can tell me. All right.
2: Excellent.
1: Thank you for
2: all
1: that.
2: Right. All right.
1: Okay. Look, I'll talk to Stephen after this. We'll talk tech because I do think Stephen's told us repeatedly about this stuff where they can grab your voice and that there is that mechanism now on my iPhone where I don't if a call comes in from a number I don't recognise, it generally says, "Hey, this number's ringing. Do you want to talk to it?" And you can just say no thanks. 1-3-1-8-7-3 is the number. Stephen's with us shortly here on this Monday night.
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0: sit back, set it up.
1: Let it do all the work.
0: You've gone to golf.
1: All you need to do.
0: You sit back, you've gone to golf, you settle back, you put the races on, and then you probably get your money back anyway on the punt.
1: That's it. But yeah, but there are, look, this is, like I said, designed for larger areas. There are cheaper ones under 3,000. They're a lot cheaper, but this, and this one, you still need to do the edges, so it doesn't go right to the edges. So it does 95% of the work. You've just got to come and just fix the edges up.
0: So if you decided to upsize or go to another house, you turn up there, you're there, there's your missus, there's your kids. They're all going, wow, this is fantastic. And you're going, who's going to do the lawn?
1: Hang on a minute. Get your app out.
0: You fold it into the loan.
1: That's it.
0: There you go. One's the – and look, there's smaller ones, are there?
1: There are. There are others. I've reviewed – there's a company called Mova. I did theirs about 6 months ago. Yeah. Used theirs. And that was – I believe $2,000 that one, so that's a little bit cheaper and obviously designed for smaller suburban backyards. Whereas this one, I think, was designed for sort of big properties, and there's even a model above it. There's a 5,000, so it could do a 5,000 square meters one go, like with one battery charge, it can do the lot.
0: Sounds like a lot of fun, actually.
1: Oh, it's fun just watching it. There's a video on Tech Guide. I just videoed my one in my backyard. It's really satisfying just watching it.
0: Because there are people that put in fake lawns.
1: So to
0: avoid doing it.
1: So you don't have to mow.
0: Well, this way you can have even more fun with the...
1: There's pictures of my yard after it did it, and you can see it did a good job.
0: Can it do those stripes you have on the cricket grounds or the football grounds?
1: You can, I think, set it to do patterns. There are some you can do patterns as well. EcoVax has one called the Goat. G-O-A-T. And it's a goat, not because it's greatest of all time, because a goat eats grass. And so they call theirs the Goat. That's been around for a little while. The new version actually has an edge trimmer. So it's got a little whippersnipper on the side of it. So it can do your edges as well.
0: Imagine if you go around. In fact, my man, he might be listening, but my man might be thinking, you know what? Instead of maybe I'll say, instead of $200 to do someone's lawn, I'll charge them $100. Yeah. And then how long did this last when they turn up? You turn up and they go, what are you doing? So I'm doing it here. And you sit there having a beer charge $100 while the robot does it.
1: Yep.
0: Anyway, that's a possible business. Hank's on the line, just in relation to scam numbers. Hang on. Hello, Hank.
2: Yeah, g'day, John. G'day, Steve. Look, many years ago, I saw a news item. They were saying that, these scam calls, they record your voice and they can do whatever. And the official Scam Watch, the official government website, says not to answer any unknown numbers or private numbers. Please send it yourself on the stage. So I don't answer them. I just let it ring and see if they leave a voicemail. They never do.
1: Well, I always say if you receive a number, I do this myself. If I receive a number that I don't recognise, I answer my phone, but I don't say anything.
0: That's what I do.
1: Yeah, and if it's a real call, you'll hear someone saying, "Hello, are you there? Hello." If it's not, it's usually a computer ringing up all these scams. If they don't hear a voice within a couple of seconds, they hang up and go to the next number. That proves it's a scam.
0: See, what Hank's been saying, that advice has been around for a long time, but the scammers are getting more and more sophisticated.
1: They are. That's and you difficulty. Know what? True.
0: Thank you very much, Hank, because the thing there is, now let's just say we take the case of Suzanne who rang.
1: Yes.
0: So if, and it doesn't matter whether it sounded like it was probably AI, but even if it wasn't, right, if they've got a number and you know they're just dialing random numbers, but once they land on someone, they dial a number and they get a voice, they've then got her number and the voice. So what happens is they will then call numbers and if they land on someone that she knows, they're going to answer it because they're going to go, it's her.
1: That's what you're saying is a possible scenario. Like imagine if they hack her, say they've hacked her contacts.
0: Yeah.
1: Imagine them with her voice calling her best friend and saying, "Listen, I need some money. Can you help me out?" And you know what? I've heard of this where parents receive calls from someone that they could swear is their child asking for money.
0: Yeah.
1: You know what it's going to come down to, John? It's going to come down to families having a code word. Okay, can you just let me know the code word to prove that you are who you are? That sounds sad.
0: Yeah.
1: But you know, his AI sounds so convincing.
0: Yeah.
1: You're going to say, "Okay, what's our secret code word?" And AI will go, I don't know. just proves it's not real.
0: Tom makes a point here. Rely on a financial advisor you trust for financial advice. Don't engage with a cold caller saying they just want to see if you're getting the best super results. The issue is these deep fakes where they've got Alan Kohler and David Koch and others.
1: Yeah.
0: They're saying, oh, this is fantastic.
1: They
0: this
1: had a
0: so
1: scam,
0: good.
1: Yeah. They had Deborah Knight's involved. And Kohler as well, yeah.
0: And there it is. And people are going, oh.
1: Although Deborah Knight sounded like she was like British. She very British, yeah, her voice, yeah.
0: This one from Les. My phone didn't ring at all. Suddenly I got a text saying missed call and a phone number to click on to call back. My phone didn't say anything about a missed call. That's another one. If you get a text saying a missed call, but you haven't had the missed call.
1: But you know what, too? All the late, like, you know, you got an iPhone or a Samsung, all the latest phones have also a spam detection in their messages.
0: Mm.
1: Like, I've been using Samsung and I've been using the new Google Pixel phones. And every couple of days it says, here are the spam messages you've received. And they're all dodgy as all get out. So the phone has got my back as well.
0: Yeah. Les, now that I think about it, I think it might have been – actually, it might have been after the Origin thing. I got a note because the place up the coast, I've got an Origin account.
1: Yep.
0: And they said, oh, your details.
1: Origin electricity account.
0: Yeah.
1: Yep.
0: So on the it might have been with my phone, I had a series of texts from numbers that looked similar.
1: Oh.
0: And it was saying missed call.
1: Right.
0: But the number hadn't actually rung. So maybe they just file those out and then you – think, well,
1: so they do like a micro call where you don't hear it, but you've got a missed call.
0: And people think, okay, you may, for instance, have decided, well, I need to find – they send out literally millions of these.
1: Oh, yeah.
0: And so what they rely on is someone who may – they may have a burst water pipe. They've just rung a plumber to see an emergency plumber.
1: Yeah.
0: And it's rung out. They said, leave a message. And 60 seconds later it rings. You go, oh, that must be the plumber. And you go on there.
1: Hello,
0: and suddenly they've got you.
1: Yeah. They're pretty shrewd.
0: Yep. Ever since I installed Norton on my mobile a number of years ago, I never get any more scam calls.
1: Yeah, Norton, the VPN.
0: Here's my iPhone.
1: Yep.
0: So I can have Norton.
1: You can
0: have
1: Norton on your. There's an app that you can get on your phone, and also too. You know, you mentioned receiving messages. They've also got the Norton Genie app, which you can cut and paste. Say you get a text message, is this real? Cut and paste it. Put in the Norton Genie app, and it'll tell you the origins, whether it's her seen it before, and give you advice on, no, that's don't reply, or no, that's fine. It'll give you all that information.
0: All right. Let's come back in a moment because the more expensive phones.
1: Yes.
0: I've got
1: interesting stats there.
0: Yeah, and I've got a question for you, and I'll give you a scenario and see whether this person needs to get a new phone. You might be able to answer it.
1: Fair enough.
0: And if you've got a question for Stephen, 131-873 is the number. We do this every Monday night here on 2GB in Sydney, 4BC Brisbane, and, of course, 2CC Canberra. We've got stations up and down the East Coast. A reminder that big, big celebrations for our 2GB listeners all the way through Friday, the 100th anniversary of 2GB. And a few people have asked, because my colleagues are all insisting that I was on air here in 1926, we found in the bowels of the building, we found, and it was in sort of half-decent shape, my first show from 1926. You'll be hearing it. We'll play it after 8 o'clock on Thursday night. It's a fantastic slice of Sydney, and we've restored it as best we can. I think you'll find it very entertaining. That will do to me. But anyway, I'm prepared to let you have a listen to it. That's coming up on Thursday at 24 to 10.
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4: 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A female staff member for One Nation was allegedly violently attacked by a group of four young people on her way to the party stand at the Ecker.
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4: One Nation's Chief of Staff, James Ashby.
5: 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She's had to go through the unedifying process of having to strip down in front of police so that they can take photographs of her injuries.
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0: 131873 is the number now. Let's go to Ben, who's called in with a question for you. Stephen Phoenix here talking tech. Ben, hello.
13: Hello.
0: Hi, yes, Ben.
13: How are you guys?
1: Good, mate.
13: My mate's got a shoe phone, like a Maxwell Smart phone, and he got it from America.
0: Now, are you serious? Because I have looked this up. I think you can find them as novelties.
1: Yeah, sort of gag phone, yeah.
13: No, it works. It vibrates instead of...
1: Yeah.
13: We're at a cocktail bar, and he took his shoe off, and he answered the phone, and we spoke on it, and he got it from America. He got it from the States.
0: Yeah. You know what, Ben? There are a lot of people listening going to want to know where they can get that, including me. Phone. How funny would that be if you get a shoe phone? So you know where he got it from, Ben?
13: Yeah, the United States.
0: Oh, no, United States. Yep. If you can find it, we'll do a search
1: from a guy
0: and see
1: named
0: if we can
1: Maxwell
0: get one.
1: Smart.
0: Very good, mate. Were you tempted to get one yourself?
13: Oh, mate, he won't part with it, but it's amazing.
0: Oh,
13: yeah, it's great.
0: Of course. How good's that?
1: Yeah.
0: Ben,
1: no, they would. I've seen versions where they use it's not the phone. The shoe's connected to a real phone via Bluetooth, and it's like a handset rather than a phone built into the shoe.
0: Yep,
1: I have seen that before.
0: Yep. All right, 131873 is the number. Now, I did want to ask you this one because I touched on it last week and I thought it was quite fascinating. And it does relate to one of the silly things that I've said over the years, which I actually have got I think there's something to it. The problem with the person in the bunker is they don't know, they can't make a decision quickly. This is in a rugby league bunker.
1: Yep.
0: And I've suggested, well, maybe they should recruit air traffic controllers who have the skill. Now, last week there was a story, because there's a shortage of air traffic controllers in the US and here.
1: Yeah.
0: They say only 1 to 1.5% of people have the skills needed to do it.
1: Is this? I think I know what you're going to say here.
0: So in the US, they've recruited 2,000 and they've recruited them from gamers.
1: Yes,
0: that's
1: right.
0: They've gone into the basements of the USA.
1: Yeah.
0: They've found gamers who spend their time on
1: games. They've got good reflexes and all that.
0: And they've passed the test and they're going to be able to
1: do
0: it. Now,
1: because it is like they've just gamified it, haven't they? Yeah, well.
0: Yeah. The question, I suppose, is with gaming, you know how it is, where if you crash into a wall, you just restart.
1: That's right. Yeah. Whereas, not in this game, you don't.
0: So,
1: yeah, that's right. I've read that myself where they've got. They're really computer savvy, of course, and got great reflexes and can react to things. And because some of the games they play are pretty complex.
0: Yep. See, people just don't. People are very cynical these days, aren't they? See, Tom doesn't actually believe that I was on air 100 years ago. Anyway, so we'll wait till Thursday.
1: Wait till Thursday,
0: and you'll get the proof or otherwise. Does the shoe phone come in a size 13? I'm going to look this shoe phone up. So at 18 to 10, phones. Now, you know that when we talk phones, I always think of people who just want a phone to text or to make a call, and they want to spend as little as possible to get something that does the job.
1: Yep.
0: However, a survey has been done showing people are prepared to spend a fair bit of money on their phones.
1: Yeah, more than half spend more than $1,000 on a phone, and 20% of people spend more than $2,000 on a phone. So that's the biggest segment. Most Australians prefer expensive phones. Now, reasons behind it, a lot of people, this is for the first half of the year these stats apply to. So what's happened, there are a lot of people who have upgraded their phones early ahead of the price rise of the iPhone. Remember we spoke about how they're going to, because of the memory and component shortage, storage shortage, that the new iPhone is going to be more expensive. There's a lot of customers who've decided to buy their new phone now rather than waiting till the end of the year.
0: Yeah.
1: And also, too, holding on to it longer. Like on average, we hold on to our phones now for 3.4 years to our phones because, yes, they're expensive and the features are sort of pretty incremental sometimes. So the feeling is spend big now, future-proof it for years, and that way you save money in the long term. Mm. So that's how they're looking at it. Apple made up, I think, 49.4% of all phones, and they're nearly catching up to Android. So Android makes up the 50.6% of the whatever's remaining. Mm. But the Apple's grown by a few percent, whereas Android's fallen by 5%. The other thing that's mentioned in this study is the foldable form factor, which is still only about 5% of the market is foldable, still hasn't sort of crossed the threshold to be a mainstream product. But Telsyte, which is the company who did the research, says that once Apple release a foldable phone, which is likely in about a month, then that'll send the foldable category skyrocketing. So everyone will be looking at foldable
0: devices because of
1: Apple. If Apple do it, must be a big deal if they do it.
0: Yeah. Can I just say, you're talking about folding phones. I think we might be onto something here. A lot of people interested in the shoe phone. Darren says the shoe phone will cut down people touching their mobile while driving, logically.
1: Yeah.
0: But it does mean you've got to lean down and take your shoe off while you're driving. Tom says you can get the shoe phone from Control Headquarters in Washington, D.C. Thank you, Tom. And look, I like this one from Tommy. Don Adams played Maxwell Smart.
1: Yes.
0: And people would come up to him at restaurants. They'd hand him their shoe and say, it's for you.
1: It's for you.
0: Can you imagine how many times people did that to the poor bloke?
1: Yeah, oh, my God.
0: And shoe phones are a croc. That's James. So that's what he's
1: croc, as in croc shoes. Croc shoes. That's smart.
0: So I'm still having a look at this. Now, let's say you've got – I've got a friend.
1: Yeah.
0: He started a little fans podcast interviewing people about their fan.
1: Yep.
0: And there's a bit of filming involved.
1: Yeah.
0: And he wanted to do a bit of it himself. And so he's got an iPhone 13, but he was having a look because apparently the iPhone 17 would do quite amazing things when it's linked with some of the software that you can have.
1: Correct.
0: Would you advise him? Are the cameras so much better on the 17 compared to the 13?
1: Well, the 17 Pro. It's if you the 17.
0: He's got to spend more on that.
1: Yeah, you do. Well, if photography is your main use of your device, then Pro all day long because people have shot feature films on these cameras, so they makes pretty good quality. Although having said that, the improvement over the years. So if you've got an iPhone 13, say you get the iPhone 17, not the Pro, the 17 camera is still better. But if you want to really go all the way, the Pro is the way to go.
0: Okay. All right. And then you just talked about there's the Google Pixel because
1: using it right here. There's the
0: ads I see for these Google Pixels look amazing.
1: Yeah,
0: and they sell them on the basis that, well, you're being a bit different here. You're not just going in with the iPhone.
1: Plus it's pure Android too because this is a Google phone. Yeah. There's no other user interface on top of it. So if you go to Samsung, Oppo, their Android has a little layer on it on top of it. This is for pure pure Google fans. And as usual, the camera systems are really good. They've got the camera bar's a little bit smaller.
0: Yeah.
1: But also, see here on the camera bar, John, here, see this white light over here? Looks like the flash?
0: Yeah.
1: That's called a highlight. So that little thing, you can program it to change all different colours. Say you ring me, I can make it go red and white. Okay, so I say, okay, it's John ringing me. Or if I call you, you might make mine red and green. You'll know who by the colour.
0: Yep.
1: You'll know who's calling you.
0: All right,
1: personalised notifications.
0: I do learn things here, and I've got the Barb from Foster on the beautiful Mid North Coast. Yep. We're dealing with government departments, and all their numbers are private. Keep missing all their calls because I've got the block spam protection on my Samsung. Yeah. It's blocked any number that wasn't in our contacts.
1: There you go. Yeah.
0: Yeah.
1: Well, yeah, you can have that turned. Even if you don't turn it on, it'll still pick up spam numbers.
0: Yep.
1: And if you have it on, it can go to the extreme and block any other number that's not in your contact book. You're going to miss some numbers there.
0: All right. 12 minutes to 10. We've got more coming up shortly. We're talking tech here with Stephen Fenwick here on a Monday night.
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0: 8 to 10, it is Monday night. We have a bit of fun here talking tech with Stephen Fenwick. There has been an agreement on gambling reforms coming out of Canberra, so I'll let you know about that after 10 o'clock, just on in terms of what they're planning to do, because it's the coalition agreeing with the government, so that means it'll get through the parliament. We'll also keep across any developments on this story concerning the Swans and some of their players and the allegations coming out of Melbourne, which is a very serious story. If there are developments on that, we'll let you know as well. Wayne, though, is on the line. He's got a Huawei P30 Pro. Is that right, Wayne?
22: Yes, mate. Stephen Fenwick, we're not worthy.
2: we're not worthy. Let me just say that. I tell you what, Steve, I get so jealous of you when I see you at Las Vegas tech shows and I see you at Guangzhou tech shows, like just globetrotting all over the world. Yeah. But you'd be the guy that I need to speak to, mate. Huawei P30 Pro, world's best camera phone and video phone in 2020. I've now chomped 490 gig, about 35,000 photos, 600 videos. I'm down to the last 10 gig. Yeah. I'm a faux dog. I put my high res photos up on a 75-inch screen, and a friend of mine's got a Canon 600D, which is probably about $11,000-$12,000 camera.
1: Yep.
2: And mate, you cannot tell the difference.
1: Yeah,
2: you
1: they're pretty good. I remember the Huawei. I used that for quite a while. They launched that in Paris. I remember being. I was there at that launch. And camera had it was one of the first smartphones that had really good optical and digital zoom as well. Had a great zoom on it. Yeah. Now I know the phone well. What a shame that they're not still selling phones in Australia. Although, if you want to sort of get a semi, like a pseudo Huawei phone, Honor is another brand that's here in Australia. That their cameras are great too in their phones. And Honor used to be a sub brand of Huawei until it was bought out by a consortium. Now they're operating independently, so they still have, I think, a bit of the legacy Huawei technology on board. But no, great phone that you mentioned, and I do remember the camera system. It was a real real breakthrough at the time. It was amazing for any smartphone.
2: You were saying that you're trying out a phone at the moment. I do believe I bumped into one of their executives in around the harbour somewhere, and he took some photos for me, and they were amazing. They were amazing photos. But is that a brand that you'd recommend, the one that you're trying out at the moment?
1: The one, well, Honor I have used. I've got the new Google Pixel 11 Pro XL right now. That's the new Google Pixel phone. I have also just finished using, and I'll go back to it, the Samsung new folding phones. They're the cameras, the Fold 8 Ultra camera system, and that's really good also. And the S26 Ultra too, another great camera on board there. They're all flagship phones. And, of course, Apple's Pro phones, they are also very, very, very highly specced cameras. And I'm looking forward to see what they come up with the 18 Pro and Pro Max when they're released in about 3 weeks.
0: All right. Hey, Wayne, thanks for the call. Thank you very much for that. And look, just quickly, Tom's thought to himself, I'll send him a text, Google the Apple Store in Washington, D.C. They now have the iShoe available. Of course, bang, bang, bang. I'm thinking, iShoe. Of course, he's got, thank you very much, Tom. Smart. I'll admit it, because I thought, I'll have a look. Yeah. But I think if you want to have a shoe phone, I think what you're going to have to do is my check on the net. I think you'd have to find the smallest possible phone.
1: Yeah.
0: And you'd have to actually embed it into the shoe yourself.
1: Yeah. If you want to go to the trouble, you can achieve it.
0: Could be funny.
1: Yeah. It could be.
0: Very quickly, I've still got a Pro Max 12, put a new Apple battery in it. Now it's going like a steam train.
1: Yep.
0: And this one, does the Norton app for iPhone come as part of the Norton subscription? I've got an iPhone 8. That's
1: yes, it does. Yeah. If you got Norton license, there's normally 5 licenses. Okay. So you can use one for the phone.
0: All right. Very, very good. Thank you. Thank you so much.
1: No worries, mate.
0: There he is, Stephen Fettick. Don't forget his website, techguide.com.au. You can have a look particularly at this mower. And this is the Mammotion Luba 3, the robotic mower. And South, they're flying.
1: Yep.
0: And they forget.
1: Play the Warriors this week.
0: Latrell back, who knows?
1: Yeah, mate. And you've got from your mouth to God's ears,
0: got
1: mate.
0: That excellent front rower, Colin Matangi. So let's. Good on you. We'll do it again next week. Thank you. There he is, Stephen Fenwick, at 3:30 to 10.
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0: The next hour of the show, including, of course, our regular Monday night guest, Mr. Craig Bennett, but the news comes up after this.
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28: Good evening, I'm Jamel Wells. One Nation and the Coalition say Australians should have early access to their super, but Labor argues the move would diminish retirement savings. Federal Politics editor Michael Packey.
29: Workers are currently required to put aside 12% of their earnings as part of the compulsory superannuation scheme. The two opposition parties believe people should be able to use their savings to help them in times of hardship and give first home buyers the ability to use their super for a deposit. Liberal leader Angus Taylor says it's a no-brainer.
30: The individuals, it's their money and they should be able to invest it as they want to.
29: But Treasurer Jim Chalmers argues super is meant for retirement, claiming the opposition's policies would put the system at risk.
31: They will end universal superannuation as we know it.
29: The government says people are able to access their super in exceptional circumstances.
28: Experts warn a government algorithm that decides how much in-home aged care funding Australians get is flawed. The algorithm is based on information provided by clinical assessors. Critics say it prioritises budget administration over clinical judgment. Former Aged Care Inspector General Natalie Siegel-Brown has told the ABC the process isn't working.
32: We are facing an urgent imperative to rethink the way we're administering this aged care budget and supporting people to age in place, which is far cheaper to the government.
28: The immediate future of several Sydney Swans players is in doubt as police investigate allegations of a sexual assault in a Melbourne hotel. The Swans were staying at the hotel after beating Essendon at the MCG on Sunday night. It's understood five players are helping police with their inquiries. Swans Chief Executive Matthew Pavlich says the club is shocked and disappointed. Four people have been charged after money was funneled out of pork industry businesses for personal use. Police say $30 million has been transported between New South Wales and Queensland. They say frozen meat products have also been relabeled to change the best before dates. Three people have been fined for protesting at an industry breakfast attended by the Prime Minister in Perth. They were protesting against a Woodside gas project. And President Donald Trump says the US will reduce joint military exercises with South Korea. He's emphasised his good relationship with North Korea's leader. In finance, one Australian dollar buying around 71 US cents.
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28: There are reports Josh Fraser will be announced as Carlton's new senior coach after leading them to the finals in a caretaker role. Melbourne Storm are taking no notice of Penrith's form struggles in the NRL. The Panthers have won just three of their past eight games. Ahead of Thursday's clash, Storm star Cameron Munster says the Panthers are still a team to fear.
8: Yeah, I wouldn't be putting a line through them this yet. Everyone has a low, you know, during the season, and they've had that, and I'm sure they'll be prime, ready to go for September, so... Yeah, I think that is, you know, probably giving everyone hope.
28: Waratahs 2014 Super Rugby title-winning coach Michael Checker is reportedly the front-runner to take the helm again next season. Scotty Scheffler has won the Golf PGA Tour's St Jude Championship by 8 shots. Adam Scott, the best of the Australians, 12 shots back. You're up to date. That's the latest news and sport.
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28: Partly cloudy with a slight chance of showers overnight, getting down to 13 degrees. Tomorrow, showers and 21. Showers and a top of 22 on Wednesday. Thursday, possible showers, 22. Partly cloudy Friday, 24. Partly cloudy Saturday and showers forecast for Sunday. On Moreton Bay, southeasterly winds 15 to 20 knots, seas 1 to 1.5 metres.
0: gets back to John Stanley right across Australia.

0: At 12 minutes past 10, let's go to John. John, what's the answer we're looking for here?
1: Hi, John. It's Muriel.
0: Muriel is the answer. That's right. Muriel's wedding. Oh, you're terrible, Muriel. One of those great lines. Of course, Muriel was the name of the goat. The book came out in 1945, that one, and still going strong, the themes from that one. So well done. You have got, first of all, this great prize from our friends at Craft Cartel, the top 10 tinnies pack. And look, if you go to the website, craftcartel.com.au, they have some great products there. They're an Australian company, and look, if you go and see something you like and you've been hearing about this and you haven't bought them before, as I've said before, no matter which station you're listening to us on, if you're listening around the country, just go to craftcartel.com.au, put in /2GB, you get $15 off your first purchase if you haven't bought before. You get the John Stanley Mr. Magoo mug as well, and we'll do this again at this time tomorrow night at 14 past 10.
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0: 17 minutes past 10 is the time. We've got Craig Bennett joining us later in the hour. Thank you for all the feedback. A lot of people very concerned about the way aged care is being looked after in this country. And I will get, after 11 o'clock at the top of the hour, some of the headlines for tomorrow, including the moves that have been made in relation to gambling reform. But if you'll indulge me, there are those who listen to the program regularly. I do talk about Senate reform and the idea of trying to actually fix the way we govern ourselves. Now, a lot of you will be talking about the quality of the people who are in government, the decisions being made, but our system really makes it very, very hard when you've got a Senate which is unrepresentative, you've got big blocks of people in the Senate. Right now it's the Greens. Who knows what it'll be down the track. And so we have elections every 3 years. And so I was attracted by a fellow who set up an organisation to push for four-year parliamentary terms, this fixed four-year parliamentary terms. His argument is that if you do that, you are going to get better government. Now, when, of course, it's a government of a complexion that you like, you're going to say, terrific, happy days. If it's a government you don't like, you think, well, that's an extra year of this mob before I get a chance to kick them out. So what are the arguments? Because I think they're sort of part of the way. But I heard this interview with Michael McLaren on the afternoon program across our network earlier today. And I just want you to have a listen. Marty Gray is the name of this is the organisation he set up to argue for it. Have a listen to a little bit of the arguments, and you may have some thoughts on this, because ultimately I think this is an important issue of trying to find a better way to make the decisions that affect us all. Just have a listen.
7: I was watching the election debate between Anthony Albanese and Peter Dutton a few years ago now, and they disagreed on almost everything, as you'd expect. And at the end of the debate, they got asked the question, do you support fixed four-year terms for the federal government? And they both said yes. And I thought to myself, here's two guys who disagree on basically everything when it comes to running the country, but they agree on this fundamental way that we run the country. So I looked into it a bit more and saw that there was a huge amount of agreement across this, right across the political spectrum, left, right, and anything in between. But no one had really sort of done it specifically on this topic. So I thought, why not just put the argument out there so we can have a discussion about it like we're having today?
12: Indeed, I'm happy to do that. I have some sympathy with this idea because we are one of only a few democracies around the world that limit our federal terms to 3 years. Now, I guess the question is, Marty, if we were to make it 4 years, would we see an improvement in governance? Because you look at a number of nations around the world that do have 4 and 5 year terms. They've got lower GDP per capita than we do. They may not have as a liberal democratic system even as we do. It's not a guarantee that you get a better outcome. So why are you confident we would?
7: Because obviously every country is different. There's a lot of other reasons why Australia is doing better than other parts of the world. But there's some research that's been done both here and elsewhere that is pretty clear on this topic. So one thing we do know is that business investment drops around 2.4% in election years, and there's a GDP decline of around half percentage point because businesses stop investing because there's uncertainty, and in Australia, they don't even know when the election's going to be. We also know that governments are about 25% more likely to do meaningful work outside of an election year because they're not afraid of, you know, what it's going to mean for the campaign. You don't have public servants who are not working because they don't know who their boss is going to be in 6 months' time. So what the problem we have in Australia is that we spend more than one third of our time in this low productivity environment where everybody's just waiting for the Prime Minister to say when the election's going to be. And it means we also only have one federal budget in the middle of an election cycle where hard decisions are actually made. The first budget just pays for all the election commitments. The last budget is just giving handouts to get re-election.
12: That's right.
7: So we only have one budget where you can actually do reform, to actually fix the budget and do some hard things to get spending under control. If you move to four-year terms, you effectively double the number of budgets that you now have that can actually enact hard things, do the work needed to improve the country.
12: You do create more time for courage. Whether our political class would then take that opportunity, of course, is the great unknown. Okay, I'm seeing feedback come in. Some people are open to the idea, but they say, okay, but Marty, is it just 4 years based off the exact system that we have, or would this be sort of a bit of give and take? So, okay, you can have your four-year terms, but we, the voters, have greater powers with, say, recourse elections to rein in a bad government so that they don't have another 12 months to destroy the joint than they would have otherwise had.
7: No, you're absolutely right. So the whole point of a fixed

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0: One Nation's Chief of Staff, James Ashby.
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0: I'm getting concerned that if you're on the Conservative side, you could be attacked any time.
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14: 28 minutes to 11. It is a Monday night. Don't forget, of course, later in the week, Thursday night, I'm going to bring you the first show on 2GB, because it's 100th anniversary coming up later in the week. I'll let you hear that very first show, which, of course, my colleagues have all suggested that I hosted it, so we'll hear it. There's a bit of political commentary. You might even get a review of The Black Pirate, which Douglas Fairbanks was in this. It was actually the first use of Technicolor, and I remember at the time a lot of people were commenting about how exciting it was, but people were also at the time suggesting that the talking pictures would never take off. That was back in 1926. We'll have more of that on our show on Thursday night. But right now, let's get back into the presence. I've got the band here. Let's go.

0: Yes, here we go at 26 minutes to 11 every Monday night. His inevitable take of the world of entertainment, Mr. Craig Bennett, joins us. Craig, good evening once again.
1: And hello to you, John. I've got to say, I can't wait for your show on Thursday to hear that very first show on 2GB back in 1926.
0: I couldn't believe when we found it, but anyway, it'll be worth tuning in for. In the meantime,
1: and a movie review to boot.
0: Exactly. A movie, actually, yeah. The Black Pirate. Hayden Panettiere, this is a young Hollywood movie and TV star, has died. I saw these stories earlier today. Give us the details.
1: Yeah, it's going much round, as you can imagine, right now. She was, John, very beautiful, very talented, an actress and singer who virtually grew up on TV and movie screens. And yes, you're right, she died. Her devastated father, Skip, has confirmed all of this, only 36. Now, we don't know exactly how at this point. An investigation into her passing is underway. Heart attack is what is being touted as the likely cause. All that's known is she died in South Carolina. She'd flown from home in Los Angeles on Friday to South Carolina with her on-off boyfriend, and that police were called to an apartment where she was found unresponsive earlier today. Look, her mum was a big-time TV soap opera star way back in the day, and in fact, Hayden began her career on TV doing commercials as a tot and then began appearing in daytime dramas as a child. And in Australia, here fans of those Scream movies will know that she played Kirby in several of those more later Scream movies. She had major roles in hit series that screened here, like Nashville, which was set in the world of country music, in Ally McBeal. If you remember that series with Calista Flockhart, of course, she played Maddie, who turned out to be Ally's daughter, in quite a surprising storyline that played out over quite some episodes. She was in the hit sci-fi series Heroes. Earlier this year, she released a memoir that was quite the eye-opener. It was called This Is Me, A Reckoning, shot to the top of the bestseller list, really pulled back the curtain on what we learned was a tumultuous life, battling alcoholism and drug issues. Remembering she passed away today at 36, and so, you know, dealing with all of that, alcoholism, drugs, how one of her team members would for years have her pop happy pills before doing red carpets to sort of up her energy. The heartbreak of her actor brother Jansen's death a couple of years back, heart issues there, how she was preyed upon by older actors and Hollywood heavyweights, suffering deep depression and dealt with very abusive relationships. So that's a bit of a snapshot of obviously what has been a tumultuous 36 years.
0: Certainly.
1: But anyway, Hayden Panettiere has passed away earlier today.
0: All right. Let's move to one of the big stars of the last 100 years. She would light up the screen, Audrey Hepburn, and we're going to be seeing two separate movies on Audrey Hepburn. There's one of these I'm very interested in.
1: Well, yeah, look, Yes, Breakfast at Tiffany's, of course, one of my all-time favourite movies. But, gosh, when did she go? 33 years ago, she died at her home in Switzerland. This is Audrey Hepburn. Only very young, 63, she'd been dealing with this rare type of abdominal cancer. But look, in her life, John, you know, obviously she achieved a hell of a lot. But we're getting portions of her life coming in these two unrelated movies. So first up, Lily Collins, who is the actress daughter of Phil Collins, the singing legend. We often talk about him here because there's always so much going on in his life with his health issues. But anyway, you might know Lily from hit TV series like Emily in Paris that's on Netflix. She was in that Zac Efron movie a couple of years ago about the serial killer Ted Bundy. Done lots and lots of things. Anyway, Lily is to play Audrey Hepburn in a movie that's going to revolve around the making of Breakfast at Tiffany's, which came out 65 years ago this coming October. She, of course, Oscar-nominated for her Holly-Golightly character. No real details about this, John, on the actual plot lines. No word yet on who'll be playing the likes of George Peppard and Patricia Neal and Mickey Rooney, who, with ridiculously buck teeth, remember, played Audrey's Japanese landlord in Breakfast at Tiffany's. And, of course, she did really sing that magnificent Henry Mancini, Johnny Mercer song, Moon River, which was the theme to the movie and which won an Academy Award. So there is that movie on a portion of Audrey Hepburn's life that will get underway shortly. Then there's another Audrey movie that is currently shooting in Budapest called Dinner with Audrey. And it's New Zealand actress Thomasin McKenzie who is channeling Audrey. I've got to say, when you look at the pictures and they've been floating around over the weekend, Thomasin looks the sitting image. I must say, so does Lily Collins when you look at that as well. But anyway, this particular movie will chart the 40-year friendship between Audrey Hepburn and the very famous French designer Count Hubert de Givenchy. They met in Paris, had dinner, and this extraordinary friendship ensued. You saw Audrey in the Givenchy gowns in movies like Breakfast at Tiffany's. Funny how there's that bit of a crossover there. In Funny Face, Charade, Sabrina. In fact, she received her Academy Award for Roman Holiday, did so wearing a Givenchy gown. Mm. Now, when Audrey had been diagnosed with cancer and was being treated in Los Angeles in hospital there, knowing the end was near, she wanted to spend her last days at her Swiss chalet. She couldn't fly just on a regular plane because of her situation, so it was Givenchy who arranged for a private jet filled with flowers to get her there, and then she died shortly after in her sleep. So we have Thomasin McKenzie as Audrey, Ansel Elgort will play Givenchy. And in fact, Audrey's sons, Sean and Luca, have said tonight they're very much looking forward to seeing both of these movies celebrating their mum. And yes, indeed, they're thrilled that people are still very much in love with Audrey Hepburn, remembering her movies, her incredible life, and the fact that parts of her life will be coming to the screen in these two separate movies.
0: You know, it's interesting because I know Dale's with us here tonight in the building and talk about movies, that I wonder if you could put Breakfast at Tiffany's into an AI program and say, please remove the Mickey Rooney role. Because yes. I think it'd make any difference, would it? He just lets them in and out, and I don't think he's got any real role, has he, in the narrative at all?
1: Not really, no. I mean, he's Mr. What,
0: it's embarrassing or something.
1: Well, it is. It was. It's funny. You see, I'd love to go back to when that movie first came out, 1961, obviously, October of, hence it's 65 years. And I wonder how it was viewed then. Maybe people just laughed. I don't really know. I wasn't born then when it came out. But, I mean, looking at it now, you just look at it and think it's just so ridiculous.
0: I know,
1: it's insane.
0: Anyway, look, now, can we just move on to...
1: We can.
0: Dolly Parton, because I'm seeing here people are concerned about her well-being. You need to tell me here
1: that
0: she's cancelled an appearance to launch her latest roller coaster.
1: Mm.
0: So yes, you're going to tell me about the roller coaster.
1: Yes. Yeah, I am. Well, yes, the roller coaster and why Dolly watchers are once again in this great state of concern, because at the weekend she was to open her new $60 million roller coaster at her Dollywood amusement park in Tennessee. There is already a roller coaster there that's sort of shaped like a butterfly, though some say it's kind of shaped a little bit like the top part of Dolly. But anyway, this particular roller coaster had nothing to do with that. Look, she said her doctors ordered her to bow out. She was not well enough to travel the 3 hours from her home in Nashville to Pigeon Forge, which is where her Dollywood park is. Look, she said she had her glittery butterfly wings all ready to wear for the launch of the roller coaster. But alas, she's still not right health-wise. All of this coming now onto a year it is since she first started cancelling appearances, including a residency in Las Vegas, Caesar's Palace, I think is where she was to perform. She sought medical treatment for an array of health issues, including kidney stones, but we don't really know what exactly is bedeviling her. She was celebrated her 80th birthday in January. So, look, on top of the health issues, also been revealed that she's grieving the loss of her brother, Coy Parton, a farmer and crane operator. He passed in Tennessee 2-3 weeks ago. She's one of 12 kids. Sadly, five of her brothers are now no longer with us. She does have five living sisters and one living brother. And, of course, her husband of nearly 60 years, Carl, was snatched from the world in March of last year. So she's had a lot going on. Friend said tonight she spends many hours a day in prayer, has this little chapel on her estate, also spends time, this could have been lumped into the Holy Weird section of our show, John, but spends time among the spirits of her deceased pets. She has a pet cemetery on her estate. And as it turns out, talk about spooky, her trusty estate manager, Clarence, is also a pet psychic. So you've got
0: a
1: that.
0: A pet psychic?
1: Yes, a pet psychic, Clarence.
0: All right. Yep. No comment.
1: Always a bit of something doing.
0: Always something. All right, let's come back in a moment because you you mentioned Callista Flockhart earlier and her husband. We're going to talk about him. We're going to talk about roller coasters and a lot
1: and
0: more.
1: And a roller coaster.
0: Coming up very, very shortly at 17 minutes to 11 here on this Monday night. 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
0: It is a Monday night, and of course every Monday night Craig Bennett joins us with his look at the world of entertainment. We've talked a bit about roller coasters and Dolly Parton. We talked about Callista Flockhart, who is married to Harrison Ford. So now he's made an announcement, Harrison Ford, concerning Indiana Jones. What's going on here?
1: Well, look, he has. Yeah, speaking of roller coasters, there's an incredible link here. He sent his legion of Indiana Jones fans into this wild froth of excitement, John, by announcing that he's dusting off the trusty old fedora, dragging out that famous bullwhip, and that Indiana Jones is returning next year as a new ride at the Walt Disney World in Florida. Of course, for years, the Indiana Jones ride at Disneyland in Los Angeles has been one of the park's biggest attractions. In fact, it's quite tedious. You can queue up for hours waiting to get in. But I mean, having said that, when you're doing the big boulders are rolling down and all of that, it's great fun. Well, coming next year will be this state-of-the-art new ride called Indiana Jones and the Myth of the Jade Serpent. And Harrison said today, thanks to the wonders of extraordinary technology, his Indiana Jones is being brought back to life. It will feature as part of this new state of the art. It's kind of like a roller coaster experience. Mm. And he said he will be the actual model for the audiovisual animatronic, meaning it will be like you are there with Indiana Jones. The voice, identical, the Indiana Jones look, that the technology, he said, is incredible. Of course, you think about his career beyond the Star Wars. Of course, he did 5 Indiana Jones movies dating back to 1981 when he starred in Raiders of the Lost Ark, for those who can remember. And then, of course, more recently, what was it, I think 3 years ago, Indiana Jones and the Dial of Destiny. And you are right, there is the roller coaster link with Dolly Parton and the Ally McBeal link with Calista Flockhart, to whom Harrison has been married for quite some time now.
0: Yeah, so he's about 84 now, is he?
1: Yep, 84.
0: So presumably, I mean, I'm presuming he wouldn't own the Indiana Jones name, but if you're going to have a ride, you need his image. So that's where it would come in, I'm assuming, there, would it?
1: That's exactly right. And it'll be like a hologrammy sort of thing. So you never know, you might wind up with Indiana Jones sitting right next to you. It could be something like that. There's going to be a lot of bells and whistles, smoke and mirrors running, that's for sure.
0: I'm just trying to think of some of the films that he made, but I mean, he did Jack Ryan, did a whole load of films, really, didn't he? Working Girl?
1: Masses of them. Oh, yeah, well, with Melanie Griffith, that's right, and Sigourney Weaver.
0: And I'm just trying to find this here because in terms of, didn't he, that's right, what, his Academy Award. I'm pretty sure he got the Academy Award for Witness. That was the film, Witness.
1: It was a great movie, wasn't it?
0: The Academy Award, where it was the, they built the house in, what, space of 2 days, didn't they, the Amish?
1: Yes, they did. That's right.
0: He was a copper who went in there and kind of embedded himself with the Amish, the Witness, in the mid-1990s. So I'm trying to remember what that film was because it's probably the one that people don't remember when you associate Harrison Ford. So,
1: well, that's right. And then the other thing is, John, we talked about Audrey Hepburn. She was in Sabrina. Of course, am I right in remembering that Harrison Ford did a redo of Sabrina?
0: Yeah, that's right. That's right.
1: It's funny how all these stories are linked
0: all
1: tonight,
0: connected.
1: Aren't they?
0: All connected. Connected. And all I'm thinking about now is my experience. I think it was at maybe Universal Studios, and you mentioned the queues for that Indiana Jones ride, and you wouldn't want to be going there with a kid. Dad, can we go on this ride? It's a two-hour queue, mate.
1: Yeah, I know, that's right.
0: Just awful. Now, Amy Winehouse, now this is your bizarre one for tonight, and I'm reading some of the notes here. This is weird.
1: She's been gone 15 years now, if you can believe it. Only 27, and that soulful voice, we still hear it on the radio, Back to Black and Rehab and that brilliant duet she did with Tony Bennett, Body and Soul, I think it was called. But the thing when you think about Amy Winehouse, not just, of course, that incredibly soulful voice, but the other thing, of course, was her signature enormous beehive coif. Mm. Well, tonight, the secrets of Amy's amazing beehive have finally been revealed. Only took 15 years, but anyway, her hairdresser has told all in this, I could only describe it as quite the riveting interview with America's Globe magazine. So apparently Amy's huge do began as a joke. The hairdresser was fooling around with his teasing combs and cans of lacquer and a bunch of wigs in Amy's trailer just as they're about to start shooting her Back to Black music video. So we're sliding back to 2006 now, so a day or two. They were goofing around. He whipped her hair into this enormous mountainous beehive and she loved it. And it just became her signature. He said he needed a bunch of hair pieces and all sorts of things stuffed into the middle to keep it up, the hair, that is. Alex, who is the hair crimper for the late, great Amy, and the architect of this massive do, reckons that beehive was like a black hole, John. How on one occasion she even lost her mobile phone in there, and he reckons she had a phone in her hand, scratched her head, and suddenly, bang, in it went, and no one could fish it out. It was lost in her wild tresses, he reckons, for 3 days, believe it or not. But even more extraordinary, she also lost a block of fruit and nut chocolate,
0: no,
1: which got trapped up in the head. Just telling you seriously.
0: I'm listening.
1: Alex being quoted in Globe magazine talking about this. So, as I say, believe it or not, take it maybe with a pinch of salt, the size of Uluru, perhaps.
0: So this is Amy Winehouse's hairdresser dropping some secrets. I'm trying to think of some of those weird hairdos that you've seen in Hollywood, even in politics now, and whether there might be some sort of coffee table book. You've seen everything, haven't you, in terms of books? What's really going on there would be the headline, and then you deal with Amy Winehouse's hair and some of these beehive hairdos over the years and find out just what was really going on.
1: Well, I think, didn't Dusty Springfield, if the rumours were right, she had her hair was when she had the big beehive thing and she kind of kicked off that craze. I'm sure there was chicken wire sort of perched up on her head, and then all the blonde bits were all combed and scraped over the top of it, and that's how she wound up with that enormous hairdo, and she could jig and jive around, and the hair didn't move. It was like a motorbike helmet.
0: It was very fun. You could do a book, and then you could have the male section at the back, wig or no wig.
1: Well, yeah, that's right. I mean, some of them, as you know, gosh, I saw the Towering Inferno the other night, John. Fabulous movie, if you like all that 70s kind of disaster schlock, and literally every star in Hollywood was in it, including O.J. Simpson. But in there was Fred Astaire, and very sadly, it was coming toward the end of his life. He had a wig on that I think was a Frank Sinatra hand-me-down, and there were some scenes where I didn't know if he had it on backwards, upside down, or whatever, and you'd think, surely to goodness, the person who plonked it on and glued it down would have said, I think, Mr. Astaire, that's on the wrong way.
0: Yeah, and the weird thing, I actually gave it to him, I think, a while ago, but after all his performances in so many great movies, Fred Astaire, that was the one for which he was nominated for an Academy Award. He didn't get one, but he got nominated.
1: Yes, we did talk about that. Incredible. That amazing body of work.
0: With the weird hair.
1: Yeah, that's right. With the weird, maybe it was actually the wig that was getting the nomination, not him.
0: Yeah, and Wade, one of our listeners who follows your section here on a Monday very closely, imagine if Amy Winehouse could visit Cher's wig room, the spirit should be able to pick up with that beehive. So there you go. We need to revisit that wig room. Come on.
1: Yeah, I know, I'm sorry. I do scour, John, but, you know, sometimes it's just not a weekly bulletin from Cher's wig room, but there's got to be something coming up, surely,
0: good on you, mate.
1: Please.
0: Good on you. Thank you for that. All right.
1: Catch you next week.
0: There he is, Mr. Craig Bennett, with his look at the world of entertainment at 4:11 right now.
11: How bizarre.
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0: Thanks so much for your feedback. I did mention earlier in the hour just that little indulgence on my part, because I do think we could do with some constitutional reform, change the way we govern ourselves, less government, more representative Senate, a more representative Parliament of what people are voting for. But you've then got to have referendums, you've got to have some courage from our political leaders. So thanks for that. And look, the issue with each state having the same number of senators is because when they set the whole show up, the idea was that the smaller states couldn't be railroaded by the big states. But of course, they never vote as a bloc. The Senate, all the senators never vote as a bloc from those states. They vote along party lines. So that went by the board a long, long time ago. Getting a lot of interesting feedback on that. I'll do the front pages and a lot more coming up after this. The news is next.
10: Redcliffe, Redland Bay, Redbank Plains. 4BC is Brisbane. BC News.
25: Good evening, I'm Jamel Wells. The opposition is rejecting research showing most Australians want to see a fall in house prices. Property values have dipped across the country following tax changes in the May budget. The latest Resolve Political Monitor has 60% of voters supporting lower house prices, but Liberal MP Cameron Caldwell says not everyone is pleased.
26: That doesn't mean that we want to see wholesale collapse of prices across the economy. That would be particularly bad for Australians who have a home and have some of their hard-earned dollars in a home.
25: The federal government is facing backlash over a controversial algorithm used to calculate in-home aged care funding. The automated system decides how much support Australians get based on information provided by clinical assessors, which is then put into the classification algorithm. University of New South Wales Professor Cathy Eager has told the ABC, the system needs to be changed.
27: It is fundamentally completely flawed, and the technical problem is a different one to the policy problem. I mean, it doesn't pass the pub test, but it's because of the design of the whole classification.
25: Sydney Swans bosses say they're still piecing together what happened at a Melbourne hotel as players face questions over an alleged sexual assault. No arrests have been made, but there are reports five players are assisting police with their inquiries. Swans chief executive Matthew Pavlich says the club is shocked.
28: We've identified this to the AFL. We are working with them and also the relevant authorities on this matter. We're still piecing together exactly what's transpired here and have our own set of internal inquiries ongoing.
25: A 33-year-old woman's been charged over a car crash that killed one of her children in Perth. A 4-year-old girl died and an 8-year-old boy was injured. Police say the woman didn't properly restrain the child and was driving without a licence. Police say rain and low cloud cover have made it difficult searching for a missing hiker in the New South Wales Southern Highlands. Volunteers have joined the police search for Lily Hooper in Natai National Park. The 18-year-old's car was found on Wednesday. And a Tasmanian devil that escaped from a wildlife park on the Gold Coast has been returned home after weeks of round-the-clock care. Mary jumped out of her enclosure at Paradise Country in June and was found a fortnight later in a critical condition. In finance, one Australian dollar buying around 71 US cents.
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25: Melbourne will appeal against Jacob Van Rooyen's three-match ban at the AFL Tribunal. The key forward received the suspension after a high-hit concussed Port Adelaide defender Alia Alia. Ewan Aitken is aiming to end one of the NRL's longest-running droughts. The Rabbitohs back rower hasn't played in a finals match since he was a rookie with the Dragons in 2015. He says he's determined to help South seal their place in the top eight.
2: I'm probably one of the longest-serving players that hasn't played finals since my first year, so it means a lot to me to get in that team and play some finals footy, so that's the only thing I had written down before the start of the year was to play finals.
25: Adam Walton and Chris O'Connell are through to the third round at the Cincinnati Tennis Masters. Fellow Australian Talia Gibson has been eliminated by top seed Aryna Sabalenka in straight sets. That's the latest news and sport.
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25: Partly cloudy with a slight chance of showers overnight, getting down to 13 degrees. Tomorrow, showers and 21. Showers and a top of 22 on Wednesday. Thursday, possible showers, 22. Partly cloudy Friday, 24. Partly cloudy Saturday and showers forecast for Sunday. On Moreton Bay, southeasterly winds 15 to 20 knots, seas 1 to 1.5 metres.

0: a list of known offenders, and it would simply suspect match if that person is coming into the store to allow there to be an escalation to ensure that offender is identified and then dealt with effectively.
1: Yep. All right. Well, I mean, the reason they're testing is because they've got people who are coming into stores and abusing staff and engaging in violence against staff for some reason. And they want to be able to say, well, this person, we've picked them up. I mean, it's a bit like the old days, well, they might have had someone's picture attached to a cash register. A lot of people don't like this. Got this one saying it's called invasion of privacy. Coles and the other store need to abide by the laws. Facial recognition, though, would keep staff and customers safe if the known offenders were kept out of the store, or at least if they knew they were in the store, keep an eye on them. Why are they testing this? Well, they're testing it because they're trying to work out a way to keep the staff safe when they're being abused. 25 and a half past 11. Thanks for the feedback on that one. I knew people know because Ken's called in about the giant stinging tree that I referenced earlier. Hello, Ken.
2: Hello, John.
1: Yeah, so I've just got a note about it. They're very big, these trees.
2: Oh, they're big, all right. They're up there with the Moreton Bay figs and that sort of thing. They grow in the same in the brush, and they'll grow to 6-7 foot diameter. And you'll get stags and orchids and stuff all up in them. But they've got a very big leaf on them. And on that leaf, it's like glass. I think it must be silica. It looks a matte sort of a finish on it from all these little glass spines on it. And, yeah, you touch it and it'll sting you. It depends how hard you get stung, but you can be stung for a week. Every time you wet it, it starts to sting again.
1: Yeah, I've never heard of it, mate. So if I saw the tree, I think that's fantastic, and you'd be inclined to go to those leaves and go, you like to touch the leaves. That could be terrible.
2: I've heard stories where people have gone to the loo and thought, oh, there's a good leaf, and
1: oh
2: and
1: no,
2: in real trouble. Yeah,
1: Ken. Thank you very much for that. That's very interesting. That's the someone's given me the note about this. So maybe that's where they could film. Aren't they? They are continuing that show. I'm a Celebrity, Get Me Out of Here. Maybe they should film that with one of those in the middle of the show, and then just watch the reaction when they discover what's on those leaves. That could be something. There you go. I've got so many ideas. 27 past 11 now.
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3: 29 and a half minutes to 12 is the time. Yes, that story relating to the research that was being done at the ANU in conjunction with China that's been essentially halted. And then at the heart of it all is this giant stinging tree. I've got this one Googled. Here's what I've done here. You can actually get an anaphylactic reaction, which it says here, can inject a potent neurotoxic venom causing severe long-lasting pain. This is these very beautiful trees, 35, 40 metres tall. You find them in eastern Australia in warm, temperate and littoral rainforests, often in sunny clearings or disturbed areas from southern New South Wales all the way up to Queensland. And then I did make the point that if you had one of these anywhere near this jungle show where they pretend they're in the jungle, or, you know, celebrity get me out of here, did they ever ask you to do that?
4: Me? No.
3: Imagine put one of those trees.
4: Yeah.
3: Because they've got to use leaves, yeah?
4: I think the missing word when it comes to me was celebrity. I didn't actually want real celebrities. I notice you've still got that cough. How can you still have that 3 weeks down the track?
3: I think it's long COVID or something. I'm not
4: sure. Is that right? Okay.
3: I'm doing the best I can.
4: I've heard of, speaking of the giant tree, I heard that they did have evidence of giants existing on
3: giants?
4: This planet. Yeah, like, you know, like proper giants, you know, 50 foot tall, that kind of thing.
3: Because you've got the Black Panther, which is, of course, in the Blue Mountains.
4: Yep.
3: Loch Ness Monster.
4: Yep. Don't forget
3: Bigfoot in the US.
4: Yep. Don't forget the Yowie.
3: The Yowie as
4: yep.
3: well.
4: Yep.
3: So you're saying there are giants.
4: Giants, bigger than Yowie and all that. Yeah.
3: Because the giants... Well, it's more likely that you've got miniatures people, like tiny people that you can't see.
4: Yeah.
3: Because they'd be easier to hide.
4: Well, that's true. However, they do have lots of footprints which have been, you know, discovered, which probably due to some volcanic lava.
3: So you're going to look into this with
4: Well, no,
3: conspiracy
4: just when you
3: theory.
4: Mentioned the giant tree, I thought maybe it was just, it might be a giant to us, but to the giants it might just be a shrubbery.
3: All right.
4: A little two-level effect.
3: Now, Tuesday morning, you're going to have some spectacular stuff for us.
4: Well, do you know what? It's the 60th anniversary of the Battle of Long Tan tomorrow.
3: Right.
4: Yeah, that's right. So I'm going to speak to one of the diggers that was there, Richard Shorty Brown, about it was an amazing battle that they had. And also, tomorrow, why is the Pentagon suddenly interested in a tiny town in New South Wales? We're going to talk about that. And Sarah Swain's going to give us some airline
3: perks. Which is the town? Are you going to give me a hint or?
4: No. You have to listen to the show.
3: Okay.
4: Also, we're going to talk about airline perks worth taking note of too, because you can get a few airline perks. And also, why flight attendants look you up and down when you get on the plane. There's a reason for that.
3: Do they look you up and down?
4: They look everybody up and down.
3: Are you sure?
4: They've looked me up and down. Yeah, well, they have looked you up and
3: is
4: down.
3: That's part of their instruction.
4: Part of their
3: look
4: training.
3: You up and down.
4: Yeah, and they can immediately make five really important things about you, five important factors. They immediately can tell through their training.
3: All right, here's one for you.
4: Go on.
3: Because the way they do it, and they say, okay, and it's to try and get everyone on and off the plane as quickly as possible. So they say, the people in rows X to whatever it is, they call them on first, and they're right at the back of the plane. So they come in the front, they go to the back, the next lot come in, and then the last lot come in. So they, in order of seats on the plane.
4: Hmm.
3: So the people at the back go in first, and they shuffle in. Why don't they ever say, okay, window seats first? Because what they do is everyone comes in and you sit down in your aisle seat, and the person with the window seat comes in, you get up and then you hold everyone up. Wouldn't it be easier to put all the window seat holders first?
4: Yes, but I've seen a flaw in this. Not a lot of people realise where their seat is on the plane. or they will wander on the plane and go, oh, I thought I had a window seat.
3: But the easy way to do that would be to then simply put a little donation on your either on your paper ticket or on your ticket on your phone, which you have these days, and next to it says, in my case, it'd be 47F, and in a bracket, window.
4: Window, right. And then they would have to. Then you're saying the onus is on people to then check that. Mm. How many times have you actually checked your boarding pass? Mm.
3: Yeah.
4: I mean, I'm not trying to say that's a bad idea. I'm just saying, you know, it's probably a bad idea.
3: I'm just suggesting trying to get people on the planes quicker.
4: Yeah, but when they say hello to you, how are you? When you get on the plane, the air hostess, the stewards, they're not being polite or kind.
3: And do you stand there and say, oh, I'm pretty well, actually, I had a good day, and
4: you try to look sober, don't you, really?
3: And then you do it until they go, I wasn't really interested, get going.
4: Yeah, well, I don't know, maybe they want to hear more. In which case, they'll probably be really suspicious.
3: Yep. All right.
4: After midnight, we'll be here.
3: And so much more.
4: And more than you can believe, John.
3: And a few surprises.
4: And a few surprises.
3: Whenever you hear someone in radio saying a few surprises,
4: they means they haven't done any preparation for
3: exactly.
4: their show. That's it.
3: Exactly.
4: Yeah. Loads of surprises tonight.
3: That's Mr. Phil O'Neill. He's on air in about half an hour. About half an hour. It's 24 minutes to 12 right now. Just on the feedback line, privacy is just as important as safety today. Those who claim it's a breach of privacy, they feel the same about those wearing smart glasses for voyeuristic reasons. We do know there's CCTV in retail and commercial premises thanks to signage. The Kmart smart glasses have a light like the Ray-Ban version. Well, I think they do. And this is to do with, I mentioned earlier, they're sold out. But Kmart is on their website saying, hey, they're sold out, but please give us your details. We'll let you know when they're back, because they know people are falling over themselves to buy the $89 smart glasses. Also, Goliath is being referenced as a giant, and it's the gimpy dendricide. It's the gimpy bush or gippy bush. Hazardous Australian rainforest plant, famous for its excruciating and long-lasting sting. Smells like an almond, Steve tells us. So I've never heard of it. Thank goodness I've heard of it now. I'll watch out for it in the future. 23 minutes to 12.
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3: 20 minutes to 12 is the time. Each Monday night we do a review of the week, and particularly the weekend in the real estate market, with the editor of Domain magazine, Josie Quinn. Josie, good evening.
18: Hi, John.
3: There's a fascinating one we'll get to shortly, but clearance rates. Everyone's talking about clearance rates. Everything else depends on how many are going up to auction. Mm. There's more to it, but the raw clearance rates, what are they this week and what do they tell us?
18: Yeah, well, when we talk clearance rates, preliminary recordings that have come in, Sydney and Canberra both pushed back over the 50% mark. Sydney recorded 53% and Canberra reached 56%. That's a bit of a welcome piece of momentum there, but both are still trailing last year's bumper 70-plus figures. Brisbane had a clearance rate of just 25%. That's nearly half of the 48% recorded this time last year, showing buyers up north are really taking their time. But when we look at auction volume last week, Sydney led the charge with 561 properties going under the hammer, while Brisbane had 138 and Canberra sat at 53.
3: Okay, let's look at the most expensive and then most affordable. Start off with the expensive ones.
18: So on the top end of the market in Sydney, we had 3 Augusta Street in Strathfield sold for $9.15 million. It's a 5-bedroom home. It's an entertainer's residence. It's got a north to rear aspect backing directly onto Strathfield Park. Moving on to Brisbane, 79 Gresham Street, East Brisbane, sold for $3.31 million. A 5-bedroom house with 30 metres of street frontage. And in Canberra, 45 Somerset Street in Duffy, sold for $1.805 million, a 4-bedroom house. Now, most affordable in Sydney, 26 of 213 Princes Highway in Arncliffe, a unit selling for $738,000 with 2 bedrooms. In Brisbane, 3 Wivenhoe Circuit in Forest Lake, sold for $1.1 million, a 3-bedroom house. And in Canberra, 41 of 10 Burke Crescent in Kingston, sold for $803,000, a 2-bedroom unit.
3: Let's go to this story, because we often hear about mates getting together to buy a place. You might buy a rundown place and do it up. All different ways of dealing with what we've had are rocketing house prices over the last couple of decades. But this one involves 4 people who've gone to a regional town in Italy, and we've seen a bit of this because you can buy these rundown places for next to nothing.
18: Yeah, if you're feeling completely priced out of the local property market here, this next story, it might just inspire quite a dramatic change. These 4 Aussie blokes, best mates, they all quit their jobs, they sold all their belongings, and they bought a house in regional Italy near Sicily for exactly €1. Now, that is a grand total of $1.63. But if you're thinking of doing a change like this, there is a catch. A lot of these dirt cheap Euro homes, they've seen better days. I'm talking holes in the floors, major structural damage, collapsed roofs, and some of them absolutely have no plumbing and no electricity. So these 4 guys, they've essentially they've been given 3 months, or they've decided 3 months to renovate this place, and they're documenting their whole journey online. They've already racked up over 11 million views in just a few weeks. These homes, though, they're essentially being given away because Italian local families, they're offloading them to dodge those steep holding taxes on multiple properties. But if this sounds like a story that interests you, you can follow their journey. Their Instagram handle is the €1 Dream, all one word.
3: The €1 Dream. That's part of it, though, isn't it? It's not just doing it. It's putting it on Instagram, on social media, getting a big following. So that's almost the purpose of it, isn't it? Because you can find yourself a relatively cheap place in a regional area of Australia, well below what you'd pay in the cities, and 4 of you could go and do that in Australia. But doing it in Italy, rundown place, buying it for a euro, that's a good story that then has some resonance on social media, doesn't it?
18: Yeah, that's right. Look, and everyone nowadays, they're so obsessed with reality renovation shows. Yep. So this just plays into that, a bit of that narrative. So hopefully for these four guys, more eyeballs means that potentially if they were going to sell it one day, then it's got that traction to get a good sale price, okay, if that's what they're right after.
3: People are going to ask again, so we're just going to help them along. What's the name of it again on Instagram? Tell me again.
18: Their handle is The One Euro Dream, all one word.
3: The One Euro Dream. All right, very good on Instagram. And Josie, we'll do this again next week. Thank you.
18: Thanks, John.
3: Josie Wynn there, Domain Magazine editor. And you go to that website for Domain and you can find all the resources in terms of who's bought what and who's sold what. You can look for yourself in terms of what's happening with real estate in different parts of Australia. And those places you buy for €1 in other parts of the world and then do them up. I suspect you're doing it for social media, but that's and I think that seems to be the moral of that story. At 14 to 12, I'm just going to come back in a moment because I was just doing the papers. I've just noticed there's been a bit of an expose and a very detailed report on an aspect of political corruption that I think is just out there, so obvious, and I wonder whether we're ever going to do anything about it. I'll give you the details shortly at 14 to 12.
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3: I've just had a couple of notes from people just about last night's Logie Awards. I actually thought Robert Irwin was fantastic. I thought Andrew Denton was terrific. There were some terrific moments. Also, Brooke Satchwell. People, look, The numbers were very, very good as well. We'll have our TV guru with us tomorrow night after 10 o'clock and we'll run through it. But suffice to say, the numbers were very good. The block wasn't that far behind. And when you read the numbers, and you can go to TV Black Box and find these numbers, the video on demand, so it's where people watch on demand afterwards, there were quite a large number for the block. So a lot of people probably watched the Logies and then went and had a look at the block on replay. That's what I think those numbers suggest. But Rob McKnight, if I'm wrong, I'm sure he'll correct me tomorrow. In the meantime, there's a story on the Financial Review website, and it'll be in tomorrow's Financial Review. They've actually done an analysis of what I call straightforward political corruption. It's been going since the late 90s. And they're saying that since 1999, the schemes that are run by both sides of politics, that is to charge for access to their leaders through subscription schemes, or you got to pay 10 grand to have a dinner. Labor's got $70 million from these schemes over the period since 1999. Coalition, they've got $40 million. Labor Party's perfected this, but both sides of them do it. And they're talking about huge amounts of money that you pay. And it's a very lengthy piece, and I might do a bit more of it tomorrow, because they're talking about how much you'd pay to have dinner, say, with Anthony Albanese. They're saying when he was the opposition transport spokesman, going back 10 years, you might have paid $1,200 to spend some time with him in a box at the SCG. 10 years later, four elections, he's the prime minister. To get access to him, you've got to pay about 10 grand. And then they're talking about in the lead-up to the last election, at one stage, Peter Dutton was doing well in the polls. At that stage, the group dinners, just to be part of a group, a small group, having dinner with Peter Dutton, he had to pay 10 grand. Was up on the same level as access to Anthony Albanese, and chief executives and lobbyists were scrambling for FaceTime with the person polls said would be the country's next leader. Now, there's two ways you can look at it. All of these lobbyists and business people just love democracy. They just love democracy. And they just want to give this money and they just want to spend time with the leader, or they want something. What do you reckon it is? And to me, they're saying here, for instance, this is at one stage they were charging 15 grand to get access to Peter Dutton in those weeks where it looked like he might win the election. But then once the polls turned, they were charging very large amounts of money to get access to the Prime Minister and senior ministers. So I want to go through this tomorrow, because I don't know how it can be anything other than corruption where you are selling access to political leaders for very large amounts of money to people who plainly want something in return. How is it anything other than that? But everyone just sort of listens and shakes their head and we move on. Maybe one day it will change. And I might try and do a bit more on that for you tomorrow night. 131873 is the number, and it's now 8 minutes to 12.
0: Jason Matthews.
1: I'm going to reveal it here on 4BC exclusively. A female staff member for One Nation was allegedly violently attacked by a group of four young people on her way to the party stand at the Ecker.
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1: I'm getting concerned that if you're on the conservative side, you could be attacked.
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3: 4.5 minutes to 12, yes. 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The story in the Financial Review is based on that. We won't know exactly how. They say it was a lot less than $1 million, that dinner in the mansion. But they don't have to specify how much the donation was until well into next year. The rules are stupid. And we do need to talk about it. I'll do a bit more on it tomorrow. Thanks for the medical advice on my chest, which blew up in the last hour. I think I know what I did wrong. But thank you. I will fix it. But in the meantime, I think we'll finish the show tonight with this one.

0: Thank you so much for listening tonight. We've got Mr. Phil O'Neill coming in next. Have a great Tuesday.
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2: BC News.
3: Hello, I'm Jack Fenwick. It's understood five Sydney Swans players are assisting police with their inquiries after an alleged sexual assault at a Melbourne hotel. Alex Riddell reports.
4: Sydney Swans Chief Executive Matthew Pavlich says the club is shocked and disappointed after several players were allegedly involved in an incident that is now the subject of a police investigation.
5: We're still piecing together exactly what's transpired here and have our own set of internal inquiries ongoing.
4: It comes as Victoria Police investigate allegations of a sexual assault at the hotel where the Sydney Swans were staying last night after their game against Essendon. Victoria Police say the exact circumstances around the alleged assault are yet to be established and the investigation into the incident remains ongoing. Alex Riddell, Melbourne.
3: Experts warn a government algorithm that decides how much in-home aged care funding Australians get is flawed. The algorithm, which was introduced in November, is based on information provided by clinical assessors, but critics say it prioritises budget administration over clinical judgment. The opposition and One Nation believe Australians should have more control over how they use their superannuation. Currently, workers are forced to keep 12% of their earnings in compulsory super. The coalition believes first home buyers should be allowed to use some of their savings for a deposit, but the Albanese government maintains super is designed to help people in retirement. The West Australian Premier says he understands the federal government is under immense pressure to scrap the current GST deal. The Productivity Commission found WA is the only state benefiting from the carve-up and recommends reverting back to the pre-2018 deal. Roger Cook says he's written to the Prime Minister and expects his support.
6: The letter was sent late on Friday, but we're very pleased to be able to continue to have the conversation with the federal government. You've seen on the East Coast that there are a lot of people who are lining up to have a go at WA. So we have to continue to work hard to support the Prime Minister in his stance.
3: A Vietnam War veteran says there should be more regulations around purchasing replica war medals. It comes as a Queensland man is charged, accused of falsely claiming to be a returned Australian soldier and marching with medals during a Veterans Day event in Bundaberg in 2024. Greg Carter says alleged incidents like this cause hurt and offence for those who have served.
7: There's people out there who've achieved medals through incredible meritorious action in the field, sometimes given their life. So just to be able to buy a medal that replicates exactly that same action, to me, is wrong.
3: In finance, one Australian dollar is buying 71.1 US cents.
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3: Collingwood midfielder Sam Swadling has been named the Round 23 Rising Star nominee. Swadling had 29 disposals, 7 marks and 7 intercept possessions, including a match-saving spoil during the Pies draw with the Hawks on Saturday night. Rabbitohs superstar Latrell Mitchell appears to be moving closer to a comeback, with the powerhouse centre back training with teammates. Mitchell hasn't played since Round 9 due to nerve damage. And Australian cricket coach Andrew McDonald hasn't ruled out any changes to his side after their shock loss to Bangladesh, but also says there will be no knee-jerk reaction.
8: We will weigh up, work through exactly what we normally work through to come to a conclusion for the best 11 that goes out there. We're not emotional around change in terms of if we lose a game, then we need change.
3: That's the latest news and sport.
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18: Checking your weather around the country. Canberra, a medium chance of showers and a top of 16. Adelaide, partly cloudy with a chance of showers, 19 the top. Perth, cloudy with a slight chance of a shower and a top of 19. Brisbane, partly cloudy with a medium chance of showers and 22 degrees. Sydney, a shower or two with a top of 20. And Melbourne, a mostly sunny morning with a medium chance of showers in the evening and a top of 19 degrees.

0: They came bounding over.
1: Morning, Chris. How are you? Did you have a good weekend?
2: No.
1: You didn't have a good weekend?
2: No. It's been normal, Bill.
1: Okay.
2: I've got too many to deal with, and it doesn't help. So I tend to work through weekends. But look, you made a comment about super. What I'd say about it is it's not a bank account. Never has been. It was intended for a different purpose. Also, when you do spend it, you can always go back on the pension. And what's wrong with that? All right, look, the reason...
1: Oh, by the way, I don't have a pension, incidentally. There's no pension for broadcasters. We don't have one. Once you're gone, you're gone. That's it.
2: No, you'll get an age pension, won't you?
1: Will we?
2: I don't know. I thought everyone gets it.
1: Maybe. I didn't. I thought that was related to your workplace. I've never looked into it, to be honest.
2: No. I think my understanding of an age pension is when you retire from work, you're entitled to an age pension. And that's not too bad at the moment, okay?
1: Okay, all right.
2: Anyway, the issue that I'm calling about is politics, the party system. What I'm seeing now is we've got an alternative. Previously, no matter how long it took, we could put up with a rotten, corrupt government. It doesn't matter. Eventually, we'd kick it out and put the alternative in. But the problem is, that alternative that we put in, what was it doing to give that rotten government such a long, dream run? Nothing. So why do we reward the coalition or the opposition in this case in Victoria? Why would we want to reward them with being the next government? They failed to hold the government accountable. They followed its footsteps. The rotting, the corruption, they've done nothing about anything. So excuse me. What I'm seeing now is traditionally we had the Greens, but they're good for nothing. They're the most dangerous political party. Then we had the Independents. Well, they tend to vote with Labor, if not exclusively. Then we had the Teal, and again, the same for them. So we've got really no alternative other than Labor with those cohorts that I mentioned, or the Liberals. But now, once again, I'll say this. I could take 4 years of a bad government. I don't think it could be any worse than the government we've got down here in Victoria at the moment. No matter what, even if it's one nation. But what it will do, hopefully, is shake up the other two parties and get them back to what they used to be. The Conservative Party. Where's conservatism today? It's gone.
1: Do you reckon that One Nation have taken up the mantle of being the battler's party for the people?
2: No, I don't think so, but maybe they're the voters that it's drawing. The battler's voters, yeah, that would have been the most difficult one, but even they would now be fed up with what they've had, what they've copped from Labor in Victoria, unless they're on welfare or in social housing. And if those two lots, especially if they've got both welfare and social housing, they're actually doing quite well. I think they've been well looked after. And that's what you might be doing when you retire, if you blow your super.
1: Yeah, well, that's right. Well, Paul just told me off and said it surprises me, Phil, how clueless you are on how the pension works when you're only a few years away from it. Well, I thought only certain people were able to get the pension. See, I thought that worked through. I've never really thought about it, Paul, to be honest with you. But, I mean, you're right. I'm thinking about it now, especially now that I know that I don't know about it.
2: Hey, Phil, are you still talking to me?
1: Yeah, I'm talking to all of us together.
2: Carry on. If it's Paul, the regular caller, I like what he says. And I'll tell you what, I'll move on to the next subject because I think I've said enough there. People can think and comment.
1: Yeah, sure.
2: I used to be a listener. I've never been much for talkback.
1: Right.
2: But over recent years, I started to listen. I started to get involved. I didn't have much good experiences with your radio station, by the way, during the daylight hours.
1: Right.
2: And I started listening to a station called 2SM.
1: Right, okay,
2: now,
1: sorry for that.
2: Phil, are you still there?
1: Yeah, I'm hearing you.
2: Yeah, okay, no, because you cut me off, and I don't know when you're going to do that to me, and I'm always worried you cut me off where I've got something good to say. I'm hoping it's good, but look,
1: right.
2: I'm just giving you feedback on my experience of knockback radio. Now, this particular host on 2SM, after 12, I thought he was building up a good audience, good reaction. Many of his callers, and some of them were saying some things that I believed in, I understood. But you know what happened? Even I copped this.

0: All you need is one person to ring and say, oh, that Chris guy, get him off, he's no good, whatever. And the host took it that way. At the end of the day, that I listened to it over maybe a year, maybe a bit over a year, I saw the comments coming in from people who thought the same as me or I could associate with, growing. But then the host took some of the things personally. I had one caller ring in saying, how could you take that? Well, hang on, you're the host. You're supposed to take everything. If I was too harsh on somebody, or I wasn't harsh on the host, maybe I was too intense on the issue. But they need to understand that. Maybe he wasn't experienced, and maybe I think that that's what he, think what his problem was. He could have grown that, I believe, into a bigger program. He could have made that a program where people who see what's wrong speak out, and our politicians at some stage would be forced to take notice and start acting in our interest, not in their own.
1: But you'd still listen to me, though, even though that show was, you know, like, got better. You'd still be here with us, wouldn't you?
0: The reason I went to you is, look, what happens is I've never been someone who's stayed up this late, Phil.
1: Yeah.
0: And it's one thing I've tried to get to you is that it takes some effort even in preparing a text message, because the keyboards are too small. I'm doing it on my phone. It's not on a computer. Hmm. And it takes a long time to, and also I'm only getting about four or five lines on my screen.
1: Yeah, right.
0: Which means I can make a lot of mistakes. I can miss out on some text. So the reality is, when you get a text from somebody and he's missed bits and pieces, if you ask them what they did it on, it might help understand what the problems are. But look, Phil, I'm out there trying to make things better. If I benefit, good. But at the end of that, I can see what's wrong, and I just can't accept what is happening. Like, we've got our Premier who got booted out of the Labor Party, and she's saying that she's proud of her record of what she's achieved as the Premier.
1: Yeah.
0: Look, we're broke. We're bankrupt. We've got growing debt. We've got growing deficit. We've got increasing financial stress on Victorian taxpayers, be it the cost of housing or anything else, be it the cost of just the cost of living,
1: yeah,
0: the
1: that's
0: cost
1: it.
0: Of fuel. And this Premier walks out saying she's proud of what? Big build? Well, that's been a drain on the economy.
1: That's
0: growing
1: it.
0: The public service? That's all she's got.
1: Well, I've got to go to the ads now, and I've got Vicky on the other line.
0: Okay.
1: But I'll take away from this the fact that, you know, compared to the other radio station, I'm still your favourite, and that I'll always will be.
0: Phil, we should have a drink together, all right?
1: I'd like that. That's the first time you've ever offered me to come and have a drink with you.
0: Yeah, no, I think it might open you up a little bit to me, and I'm getting to understand you a bit better.
1: Good.
0: I agree with the call at first. When I started listening, I thought, this is not for me. It's a bit off. But with time, I don't agree with your variety, but that's me.
1: Right.
0: I mean, we've got some... Look, Phil, my problem is this. We've got some political... We've got some issues to deal with. They're all politics. Our politicians are failures, and that's what we've got to fix. If we don't get them to work for us, we're gone.
1: Right, OK. When we go and have this drink together, incidentally, will we do karaoke afterwards? Because I'd like that.
0: I don't know. I might take you to a... I don't know.
1: Well, I've got to ask. You've got to ask, right? Because all of a sudden you may go into Eye of the Tiger and I think, wow, look at him go. No? No, okay, all right.
0: No.
1: All right, there's Chris. Vicky, let me get to you in just a sec. Hang on there, Tony. Hang on, Paul. Hang on, Bob. We'll be right back after this. 131-873 is our number.
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1: 23 to 1, 131 873. I'm calling for an outside broadcast, says Paul, from Chris's house, including accommodation. Who knows, Phil, after a drink of 1 or 10, Chris might finally say, I love you, man. I think you and I both know the answer to that, Paul. I think that it would take even 10, you know. I feel like there would be an I love you man, but it would be I'd love you man, but, and then we would find out reasons why he doesn't love me, to be honest. Hello, Melinda, how are you? Phil, basically the general public are eligible for an age pension after they turn 67, unless they have an income above a certain level. I didn't know that. Okay, I do stand corrected and I appreciate that. Well, I stand a little less ignorant, to be honest, Melinda. She says, I think people should be allowed to use their pension money if they really need it earlier, for example, for medical or housing. Ree, Chris, thanks for giving him a go and please continue to do so. You seem like a fair guy. Well, that's it. You know, everybody deserves the right to come on and give us their opinion. You know, that's why we're here. Otherwise, you know, we wouldn't have a show. You know, and again, as is always the case, you can come on and you can have your say, and as long as it's within the parameters of the broadcasting rules and also within the parameters of good taste, although that's not always a prerequisite, then yeah, by all means, give me a ring and have a chat. What good is super? Somebody says this, but I don't have a name. If you die at 40, that should be the moral test for early withdrawal. And if that person lives, great. I would rather be poor and alive than my family cashed up without a father. That's an interesting perspective, isn't it? Now that I know that I'm eligible for some form of pension, though, that takes the heat off my super. Hello, Vicky, how are you?
15: Great, Bill.
1: Nice to talk to you. I'm going to have the answer in a moment for what Susie wanted about the vertigo that she's got with Dr. Ross Walker. And one of the issues is the crystal carbonate calcium particles. But you've got another one for us.
15: Well, it's actually the same thing. But before I say that, I just want to say I've never thought you were a bit off.
1: Oh, bless you.
15: Thank you. I knew from the first night you'd still be here.
1: Oh, aren't you lovely?
15: Night, and you're actually the only person I listen to.
1: Oh.
15: I used to be a regular on Stan Zemanek and John Walls. I haven't, as you know, I text. I'm a bit shy to be on the radio.
1: That's all right. You're in good, friendly company here.
15: And, so there you go.
1: Well, bless you. That's very kind of you. I loved Stan Zemanek's show. When I started working at 2UE the first time when I was about 28 or something and Sam was doing the night show, I was petrified. And then he came in and he said, how's it going? And I said, man, I've really got no idea what I'm doing. You know, I hope I'm doing the right thing. And he said, just do the best that you can do. Be, you know, as honest as you possibly can be and be, you know, people will soon pick you up if you're trying to put on an act or something like that. And I thought that was really lovely. And then we became friends over the years. Him and Marcella and I would often see each other at the Radio Awards. Lovely man. Not at all like his on-air persona, Vicky.
15: No, I know that. And look at you now. That's what you do now. And that's why we love you.
1: Oh, bless you. Well, you can come to my Christmas party.
15: Well, I will. I'm planning on it.
1: That's you and Chris so far, and I'm not sure if Chris is going to RSVP. So just taking the...
15: I have a long way to come, but I'll come.
1: That's it. Well, you can always Zoom. Not that either you or I could work that particular piece of mechanism. So getting back to this, you've called it the BP. Is it the BBPV?
15: No, BPPV.
1: Right, okay. And what does that stand for?
15: Benign paroxysmal positional vertigo.
1: Right.
15: And it means that if you move your head in a certain position, you spin out. And you also, when you're walking around the house, you feel like you're on a boat.
1: Right.
15: And I used to walk around hanging onto a door frame and then the next step I'd hang onto a hall cupboard or whatever. And in the end, I ended up using a walker. I had this for 18 months. And it started one morning I woke up and I went to sit up and I got a certain way up and then spun out and fell back. And I actually couldn't get out of bed. I had to get an ambulance.
1: Oh, no.
15: They took me to the hospital. They do a test there where they hang your head over the end of the bed that you're on with their hand under your head. Then they let your head go, they let it drop. And if you react in a certain way, which is a big jerky thing, then that's what you've got.
1: Wow.
15: So I had that for 18 months and it was horrific.
1: That's terrible. Sam's mum, my wife's mum, suffers from that. And occasionally I get it too. And it's horrible, isn't it? Because you don't know what to do. And it's that whole sort of discombobulated feeling where, you know, no matter what you do, even when you lie down, the spinning doesn't stop. And you had it for how long, Vicky?
15: I had it for 18 months, but probably about half that time it was really bad like that.
1: Wow.
15: And then it was just if I turned on my left side in bed, I'd spin out. And it even happens now. I have to gradually turn a bit, stop, turn a bit, stop. If I just turn, I get a tiny bit of it still.
1: Wow. Okay. And so what did they do in the end? Did you get any kind of medication or did it just go
15: away?
1: No,
15: I didn't get any medication. And I've since found out that you can have physio for it. There are specialist physios who treat it. But at the time, I didn't know that.
1: Okay. All right. Yeah. Well, listen, as I said, coming up, we've got Dr. Rob as well. He's going to talk about other options for this is Susie that's got this really big issue. Thank you for your kind words, Vic. It was lovely to hear from you.
15: All right. And I might do it a bit more often. But
1: please.
15: You didn't play my song.
1: What was your song? Did you have an intro?
15: I asked you for a song. Oh. I rang for the first time on, remember, the colander on the head hanging on to the cupboard in the hallway on
1: yes.
15: Loss of Gravity Day.
1: Yes, yes, of course.
15: And I asked you for a song, Get Together.
1: By the Beatles, okay. I will.
15: No, Young Bloods.
1: That's it. Yeah, of course. I'm going to tell Graham, who's Scottish, as we know, he's in the other studio, to put that in our system now. So whenever you call next, which I hope will be a lot, you'll have your own intro song there too, Vicky.
15: All right. You have a great night.
1: You too, Vicky. Thanks for calling. Bye.
15: All right. Bye-bye.
1: I think Tony's going to yell at me. But anyway, oh, by the way, Andy just sent me a text going, hey, Phil, you still don't know what you're doing. Yeah, okay, well, don't tell everyone, Andy. You're trying to keep that on the low. Tony, what's going on, buddy? Good morning.
16: Yeah, evening, ugly Phil. I'm not going to yell at you, but I am still disappointed that you cancelled my intro song.
1: Oh, no, what was your intro? Oh, yeah, no, well, because you wanted, and gee, that didn't that start some great debate? I was all well and good to have Two Strong Hearts by John Farnham, and then you mentioned that it had From the River to the Sea, and then you adopted it for the reasons you wanted to adopt it for, and that turned into a whole 2 or 3 hour conversation about appropriating song lyrics to suit your narrative. And you know what? We got a lot of mileage out of that, but I tell you what, it's not another conversation I want to go down that route.
16: Yeah. I don't want to dwell on it too much, but, yeah, it's disappointing that you caved into the precious wokies, especially like Jill, who sounded very hysterical.
1: Well, Jill was very unhappy at me, and you.
16: Yeah. Anyway, can I request another song then?
1: Okay, go on, right. What's it going to be?
16: It won't be political.
1: Oh, good, okay. Sure, no problem.
16: But it will be about me and how... Like, you know John's trigger warning that he plays for certain callers?
1: Yeah, that's right. And also he has one for... and he has one for... I think it's a K-Rudd and also Turnbull. I think he's got that trigger warning.
16: Yeah. Yeah, play that when I come on. Because apparently I really trigger a lot of the... most of the listeners on this show.
1: Do you want... What kind of song do you want as your song then? Or do you just want a trigger warning, like a hooter going off?
16: No, trigger warning. No, just play the trigger warning.
1: Just play... I don't think we have a trigger warning per se. But that's what you want. You want something that is along the lines of a trigger warning.
16: Like similar to what John Stanley...
1: Well, we'd want our own one. So like a horn or a warning sound or something like that?
16: If you could find it, it should be similar to what John plays.
1: Well, don't worry, no, it's okay. We have our very own, the Murray Tregoning of the Overnight Show here, who will be able to help us. Hang on there, Tony. Hey, Graham, who's Scottish.
17: Yes.
1: So two requests here. One, can you load in for Vicky Youngbloods?
17: That a song?
1: Yep.
17: Okay.
1: No, the band. For her song.
17: Yeah.
1: What was the name? Vicky, can you text me again? What was the name of the song from Youngbloods? So that we can put that in there so that it'll have Vicky's intro on it.
17: Mm-hmm.
1: Tony wants an intro as well. Did you hear that a moment ago?
17: Yes.
1: A trigger warning, a buzzer sound effect.
17: Well, I found the one that John uses.
1: How's his one go?
17: It goes like this.
1: You see, that could be confusing to anybody that lives in a lighthouse
17: or
1: any ships out on the ocean.
17: Isn't it like a submarine?
1: Actually, it is a bit submarine-y, isn't it?
17: Yeah.
1: Well, we wouldn't know because we haven't got any here.
17: No.
1: Wait till 2029 when we get ours. Whew! Then the Chinese will be scared of us. Okay, well, I like it, but we're going to need our own one. So, can you do me a favour? Do you want to go and find one? Or give me three options?
17: So three trigger warning options.
1: Yeah, and then just after the news at one, before we talk to the footy tipper, we'll run them by Tony, who'll be listening and texting. We'll have them. We'll make it easy. Like, we'll call the first one one.
17: The second one two.
1: Yes.
17: And then here's a really good idea. The third one three.
1: Wow, you know what? The Scottish invented television and golf. There is your proof why there.
17: And I think the phone, didn't we... I'll have to look into
1: that. I know that you invented swear words that can't be understood. Okay, all right, we'll do that just after one.
17: Sure.
1: Get back to me with three. And you can be creative too.
17: Okay.
1: I know.
17: Okay, thank you.
1: And that's something that you don't like to try. Yeah. But anyway, okay. All right, well, hang on there a second, Tony. Three options for you coming up just after the news at one. Hang in there, Paul. Hang on, Bob. And also, I think Malcolm's calling through. I'll get to you after this.
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1: 9 minutes to one. Hello, Melinda. She says on the text, I think it's funny when you say Graham, who's Scottish. It makes me smile. Vicky, the song she wanted is The Fabulous Get Together. And yes, Graham, who is Scottish, is putting that together now. So Vicky will give you a little bit of a listen to that in a moment. And on that, Will says, ah, yeah, patchouli, bell-bottoms, tie-dye T-shirts and the young bloods, they were the days. I was talking to Sam, my wife, over the weekend, and we decided that the best of times probably ended around the 90s. It was around the time that we got into the early 2000s. I said there were good times up until about 2007, and then we figured, yeah, it's probably when MySpace came along, which was still quite innocent, and phones were still just dumb phones. It was about after 2008, that's when we figure things just went completely off the rails in terms of humanity. And then, you know, once people were able to get onto your Facebook, well, they could get on there and make all of these, you know, comments, and it just seemed to whip up the anger. So that was about, I reckon, the 90s, we were all a lot more chilled. Hello, Andy. I've got a song I'd like to hear. Nick Barker, Come Up and See Me. Terrific song. Phil, I knew you were still going to be here too. 350K a year salary is nothing to be sneezed at. Yeah, if I was getting that too, it'd be lovely. Can't say the same about ever winning the 2GB footing comp without my help though, Roger. Yeah, but you don't do any help, do you? And that's why we're still in second place. Yes, I have seen Keeping Up appearances. Mark Levy looks like Onslow, says Wayne. And also got one from Tony, but let me get to Bob, who's on the line in Logan. Hey, mate, how are you, Bob?
25: Oh, good day, Phil. Overnight, yeah. No, look, a few quick things for you because time's getting on. I heard a story the other day where a visiting Victorian person came into Gladstone, central Queensland, regional city, and were walking their dog along the beach, and suddenly they were approached by a council ranger who demanded that they pay the local council's dog registration fee. Anyway, he was quite vociferous about it, and so they go over to the council's chamber and, yes, we've got to pay the registration. Well, in fact, the reality is his dog, as he explained to the ranger, was registered in Victoria, and if your pet is registered in any Australian state, it's a national registration.
1: Right. So, and they weren't aware of that?
25: No, not even the staff at the counter.
1: So it should work the same as it should work the same as car reg. So you're able to, you know, drive your car into other states, but eventually if you're there too long, after about a year, you have to try and get local registration. Should be the same with the dog.
25: Yeah, exactly. And now, the other thing, Phil, recently we heard of the sad passing of Australian entertainment icon Johnny Young.
1: Yes.
25: And for decades, Johnny has provided us all with great inspiration. He's always ever smiling personality, and so it was sad to hear that he passed away suddenly from pancreatic cancer. But the reality is, his music lives on and will always live on in the hearts and minds of all of us.
1: Yeah, that's it. Young Talent Time. I mean, Young Talent Time was appointment telly, just like Hey Hey It's Saturday was, you know, except, you know, Hey Hey was on the Saturday, and Young Talent Time, from memory, was on Sunday night, which was a good way to wrap up the weekend.
25: Yeah, and their first show, as Johnny pointed out, whopped the pants of the footy that night. And so the management, we called them in and said, hey, we're going to sign you up for 12 months, and it ended up being 18 years.
1: Yeah, and look at the names that came out of that too. I've got about a minute left, but yes, Rob, Bob, while you're here, sorry to call you Rob when your name's Bob. Superannuation, take it early, yes or no?
25: In case of hardship with folk who are going to lose their home, I think they should be allowed to. And if you want to, and if you've got it at the moment, just a little quick excerpt of Johnny's signature tune, All My Loving, if you want to send me out on that.
1: I would if it was available at my fingertips. Can I play a little bit of it for you after the news?
25: Yeah, sure. Yeah.
1: Otherwise, you and I can do it together, you know.
25: Oh, that would be interesting.
1: All my loving.
25: All my loving.
1: I'll send to you.
25: It is amazing.
1: We'd never be. Well, two things. One, we would never be young, nor would we be on talent. So apart from that, yeah, leave it with me, Bob. I'll try and get it for you a little bit after the news. I've got to get some trigger warning things for Tony. So news coming up.
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1: Vicky, let me give you a bit of your intro in just a moment. I think Paul wants an intro. I'll get to him. Tony, I've got three Hooter choices for you for your trigger alarm intro. And Bob, I've got a little bit of All My Loving. All that's coming up.
9: Jindalee, Castledine, Griffin, 4BC is Brisbane. News.
12: Hello, I'm Jack Fenwick. One Nation and the Coalition believes people should have early access to their super, but Labor argues it would trash retirement savings. Federal politics editor Michael Packey.
13: Workers are currently required to put aside 12% of their earnings as part of the compulsory superannuation scheme. The two opposition parties believe people should be able to use their savings to help them in times of hardship and give first home buyers the ability to use their super for a deposit. Liberal leader Angus Taylor says it's a no-brainer.
14: The individuals, it's their money and they should be able to invest it as they want to.
13: But Treasurer Jim Chalmers argues super is meant for retirement, claiming the opposition's policies would put the system at risk.
15: They will end universal superannuation as we know it.
13: The government says people are able to access their super in exceptional circumstances. Michael Packey reporting.
12: Experts warn a government algorithm that decides how much in-home aged care funding Australians get is flawed. The algorithm is based on information provided by clinical assessors through a questionnaire. Critics say it prioritises budget administration over clinical judgment. Former Aged Care Inspector General Natalie Siegel-Brown has told the ABC the process isn't working.
16: We are facing an urgent imperative to rethink the way we're administering this aged care budget and supporting people to age in place, which is far cheaper to the government.
12: Police have asked to review CCTV footage from a Melbourne hotel as part of an investigation into an alleged sexual assault involving Sydney Swans players. The AFL team stayed at the Pullman Hotel on Sunday night after beating Essendon. It's understood five players are assisting police with their inquiries. Swans Chief Executive Matthew Pavlich says an internal inquiry is also underway.
17: It's safe to say that we're extremely shocked and disappointed that this has taken place and that the players have found themselves in this situation. We understand the level of interest in the matter and there's going to be lots of speculation, but given it's a police matter right now, that is all that we can say.
12: The number of people killed in a 7.7 magnitude earthquake in eastern Indonesia has risen to 68 people as rescue workers continue to search for people trapped under rubble. Almost 13,000 people have been evacuated following the country's deadliest disaster since 2022. Disgraced celebrity manager Ralph Carr is struggling behind bars as he awaits sentencing for the rape and sexual assault of a much younger woman. The county court has heard the 66-year-old spends 23 hours a day in his cell, with his lawyers arguing his mental health has sharply declined since his conviction. In finance, one Australian dollar is buying 71.8 US cents.
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12: Melbourne will appeal Jacob Van Rooyen's three-match ban at the AFL Tribunal. The key forward received the suspension after a high-hit concussed Port Adelaide defender Alia Alia. The Melbourne Storm are taking no notice of the Panthers' recent form struggles. After a flying start to the season, including a 50-10 win thrashing of the Storm, the Panthers have won just three of their past eight games. Ahead of Thursday night's clash, Storm star Cameron Munster says the Panthers are still a team to fear.
18: Yeah, I wouldn't be putting a line through them this yet. Everyone has a low, you know, during the season and they've had that and I'm sure they'll be prime ready to go for September. So, yeah, I think that is, you know, probably giving everyone hope.
12: And Aussie Beth Mooney has scored 31 not out for the Trent Rockets, leading them to an 8-wicket victory over the Sunrisers Leeds in the Women's 100 final. That's the latest news and sport.
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31: Checking your weather around the country. Canberra, a medium chance of showers and a top of 16. Adelaide, partly cloudy with a chance of showers, 19 the top. Perth, cloudy with a slight chance of a shower and a top of 19. Brisbane, partly cloudy with a medium chance of showers and 22 degrees. Sydney, a shower or two with a top of 20. And Melbourne, a mostly sunny morning with a medium chance of showers in the evening and a top of 19 degrees.
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1: Okay, 131873. Hang on there, Malcolm, Paul and Charlie. I'll get you in a sec. A long text that came in from Margaret, and she says, Phil, do what you like with it, but I don't like listening to Chris. But she says, anyway, you may not read out this text in its entirety, or you'll severely edit it, which is probably what I do because it was a bit long, Margaret. And when you send long texts, they cut out, so I only get half of them. So I had to get Aussie Frank to go in there and print out your text so I could get to the whole point of it. So I did. Thank you, Margaret, for that. Phil, you're 2,000% correct. Up until the year 2000, they were definitely the best of times. Everyday living, best music venues, and it's nice to reflect to. I went, I was on my Facebook page and they showed memories of music events and music venues that were open. Often they give you sort of the live music guide. And it was crazy because I had one night in 1978 in the middle of Sydney. There's a venue called the Civic Hotel in Sydney. They showed bands, and every night there was the Models and NXS and Midnight Oil and Split Enz. Even on a Tuesday, you know, you had people like Split Enz, NXS and Richard Clapton playing. I don't get that anymore. They had, for our Brisbane listeners, they had a 4ZZZ fundraiser. I remember I used to listen to 4ZZZ when I worked at Stereo 10, then known as Radio 10 in the 80s, and there were so many different venues to go to. But I just think it's the advent of social media, you know, and it's just changed. People now feel that, I just think people are more angry. And I, more than anything else, I think that social media has given people the opportunity to get rage baited. And that's probably where it started. I mean, maybe I'm wrong. Maybe people were always angry, but now they've got an outlet. Hello, Ted, how are you? Wake up, Australia. Albanese does not want anyone to use their superannuation as he considers it to be a Labor government asset. We had an interview with somebody about that, Richard, last week, if you remember. He says when he runs out of money, he'll go for it. And as usual, when he denies it, it'll just be him lying again, as usual. Maybe superannuation grabbing could be the villain of the week. Hello, Tony, how are you? Hope Jenny's okay. Couple of suggestions for your peeping, Tom Phil. Sam Pang. In lieu of Vince Sorrenti. I think we're trying to get hold of Sam Pang. Thought he was good on the Logies, what I saw of it, which was very little, to be honest. Flicked in and out. What about also getting your new bloke, Arthur Landy, on? Your new boss. I'm sure he's got a great story to tell. Well, if he's on the show, Tony, you can guarantee you'll hear a good 20 minutes of sucking up from me, telling him what a good bloke he is. I know what side my bread is buttered. So a couple more texts and I get to the phone. Hello, Christine, how are you this morning? Regarding Super Phil, the younger ones are going to have so much more than us because the employer now has to pay 12%. When Super started, the employer was only required to put in a fraction of that for us. But, you know, as Barnaby Joyce and Pauline Hanson says, people should be able to access their super in times of an emergency. I just think it is a bit of a worry because that is the only safety net that a lot of us have got. But like they said, it's their money. Phil, are you hosting a Christmas party this year? We tried to last year, Wayne, and we didn't get really off the ground with that. I don't know. Not really sure. We worked all the way through, incidentally, last Christmas, Aussie Frank and I, but I don't think we'll be doing that this year. There's another text here I wanted to have a quick look at too that came in. Did I mention this one? I mentioned Christine's one. Oh yeah, Will. Speaking of great 60s and 70s songs, Phil, do you recall Arizona by Mark Lindsay and Golden Miles by Healing Force? Never heard of either of those, Will. So I'll have to look those up. By the way, here's your intro, Vicky. This should make you feel very happy when you ring through next. You get your song.
5: Come on, people now. Smile on your brother. Everybody get together. Try to love one another right now.
1: That's a nice song, isn't it? Yeah. The Summer of Love. Tony, are you listening? Because you wanted a trigger warning, text me. These are your three options, thanks to Graham, who's Scottish. So he said, I want a horn sound, like John Stanley has a trigger warning. Well, we won't steal his, but this is your intro, because Tony says he triggers so many people when he comes on the air. So beforehand, your intro can be either this, Graham, who's Scottish, intro number one. Yeah, it's okay. It's a touch of the hoon about it, if you want to have that to your name too. Sound number two. Here it comes. It sounds like a 1980s computer game. It sounds like Space Invaders or something. And, Tony, for you, here is your sound number three. I quite like that. Yeah, I'm going to... Tony, do you want to take number three? Because I think that's got the ominous overtones of you coming on and causing trouble. And you're right, when Jill hears that, then she'll be ready to ring me up as well and tell not just you off, but me off too. And Bob, just for you, this is the one you wanted just before the news.
6: Close your eyes and I'll kiss you.
1: In memory of the great Johnny Young too.
6: I miss you.
1: Amazing the talent that came out of Young Talent time too. You wouldn't be able to see that kind of, I don't think, on an Australian talent show now, the way that, you know, Tina Arena, or how many, there were so many people. Kylie was on there too, wasn't she? Danny was. Oh gosh, so many. Tina Rena, did I mention her? Hello, Charlie, how are you this morning in Wollongong, mate? Everything okay?
7: Yeah, everything's fine down here. Could I make a creative suggestion, number four?
1: Please. Oh, number four. What, another intro for Tony?
7: Yeah.
1: Okay, go on.
7: But I think this way. Remember Lost in Space? Bring back the robot. Warning, warning, warning.
1: Oh, yeah, not a bad idea. I'll leave that with Graham, who's Scottish, and we'll give that to Tony.
7: Get on the sound, guys, and take out Will Robinson and Dr. Smith and get them to put your name in there.
1: Yeah. Imagine being stuck in space with them. I always think that, you know, Dr. Smith probably would look a little bit like Graham from Melbourne. Chris from Laylaw. I think he would be very much like, you know, that kind of character. Yeah. He's going to text me in a minute and tell me off.
7: Okay. Anyway, about what I wanted to talk about, there's something about the Battle of Long Tan that people really bring up.
1: Okay. And the 60th anniversary today, too.
7: Yes, and I'm going to say this because I think it's one of the most important points, this battle. There is a couple of things about this battle. First, is it is the last time Australia lost double figures in one firefight.
1: Yeah, 118, I think it was, wasn't it?
7: It was about 18, yes.
1: Was it 18? I thought it was about 118.
7: No, there was about 106 soldiers, but there was 18
1: casualties. Yeah, 118 soldiers, that's right, yeah.
7: Yeah, yeah, and 18, I think it was 17 or 18 actually died in the battle. That is the last time Australian forces have ever lost that number in one day.
1: That's it. And totally unexpected too, because there were only that many there. And I think something like 2,500 of the enemy coming at them. They had no idea. Yep. It was, you know, first thing in the morning, wasn't it?
7: It was. And now here's the most important part about this battle that I think should be emphasised. It's because that battle, I believe, saved many Australian or the Anzacs' lives, because I think it was about 3 or 4 weeks later they had another skirmish, and when they went through the bodies and they got documents, they found orders that actually said to the Viet Cong and the NVA, only engage the Australians if you have to, and make it short, make it sweet, hit them and run. Right. Do not engage in long combat. And they didn't until the Tet Offensive, and then they backed off again, and then they did not hit Australians hard until about mid-79, because that's when Australia and everyone started pulling out, and as the forces got lower, they moved closer to Saigon, so the conflicts got more intense.
1: That's it.
7: So if you look at that first battle, if it hadn't happened, there's a possibility Australia would have come out of that conflict with more than 500 casualties.
1: And the Vietnamese erected a memorial there too, which has stood and still stands there to this day.
7: Oh, yes, and I've met three diggers, two that were actually in the plantation in the platoons, Neil Rankin and Jeff Buckingham, I think his name was, rode down to Goulburn to celebrate this day with him down there. I think it was his last one because he was pretty crook. And I met a guy called Murray, who was a Kiwi artillery personnel that day shooting artillery, and when he introduced himself and I said, oh, he said he was there, and he told me he was, I sort of went, wow, and I sort of related what I knew about there, and he just went, no, I don't have to tell you nothing, you know everything.
1: Yeah, right.
7: It was amazing what they did, because they fired so much artillery that the rain was sizzling on the barrels, and the barrels at night time were starting to glow red.
1: Oh, they started to run out of ammunition at one stage too.
7: And because of the rain, the mate from the Corps and everything was making the Kiwi soldiers really sick. So they went through hell. But if it wasn't for the artillery, that story would be totally different.
1: Well, as I mentioned, yeah, they run out of ammo in the Battle of Long Tan, and eventually they saw the choppers arriving. A lot of them didn't realise. Did you serve then, Charlie?
7: No. But I had family members that all served, and I know a lot of diggers and a lot of vets from Vietnam. So,
1: yeah.
7: Sort of like a lot of military people I went to school with went in the military, and I'm a little bit more cluier than the other people or the average person with some things. So
1: yeah.
7: I've seen and been told stuff that I probably should know.
1: Yeah.
7: And so...
1: Well, as you mentioned, it's the 60th anniversary of the Battle of Long Tan today. I'm going to speak to Richard Shorty Brown, who volunteered to go. I think he did two tours as well. And we'll have a chat with him later on this morning. But it's a really important...
7: I'm waiting for it.
1: Yeah, just after 4:30, mate.
7: It'd be great. Yep, but that battle, I swear, saved Australian lives.
1: That's it. You know, and again, let's not forget things like this too, because,
7: no.
1: You know, it's a 60th anniversary of something that was very important to Australia. Good to talk to you, Charlie, mate. I really appreciate your call,
7: cheers,
1: buddy.
7: Mate.
1: Cheers, mate. Thank you. Yeah, that's the chap I'll be chatting to is Richard Shorty Brown on this, the 60th anniversary of the Battle of Long Tan. We'll get his memories from that day. That'll happen just after 4:30 this morning. 1:19, back with more of your calls after this.
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1: 1:22. Vicky, give me a sec. I'll get to your email. And also, Kate sent me an email. Hello, Kate. How are you? Phil, as you worked in the UK, you could get a UK pension. Really? As well as an Australian one when you turn 65. I'm not as worried about my retirement now as I was before. And she says also, by the way, as you would know, MS causes giddiness too. And this is Kate, who also suffers from MS. Yeah, you know what? Whenever, because there's so many different things that could happen, as you well know, Kate. And of course, Jenny would know and Lana would know as well. All of our listeners that have MS would know. And oftentimes you think to yourself, is this MS or is this something else? Because you can't blame, that's what my neurologist said to me, you can't blame everything on MS. But there's always that fear that, you know, you're thinking, oh, is this a relapse? As I mentioned last week, Kate, this week we'll have a chat with somebody from MS Australia about the new research that they're doing as well. Wayne says, have you heard Clinton? He's asked Chook to be his tipster for next year's footy. Well, I mean, he's cheating. What can I say? And Mick Mac's cheating using Chook. Surprise, Clinton Maynard's not coming to the party. Don't forget, I've got something up my sleeve, but I can't say anything more than that. But all of us here on the Overnight Show will get a pretty good snigger when this happens live on air. I choose option three, says Tony, because it's very intimidating and gives you a bit of a shiver down your spine when you hear it. Okay, number three it is then. Tony's intro, which also serves as a trigger warning. For Jill, where are you, Jill? Hope you're okay. Also, I love Russell the Lefty. He needs an intro song too, says Tony. How did Michael the Tipster go, the footy tipper? We'll get to that in a moment, Wayne. Not all that. Steve says, on the gun buyback, it won't achieve the desired results. I'm a firearms instructor, served 33 years in the army. A firearm is a tool like any tool. It can be used for good or used for bad. I don't own a firearm and I have no interest in ownership. But, you know, gun owners, we all know, respect and understand the implications of having a gun. So it's not those people that they're trying to target. But do you think the crooks are going to hand their weapons in? You know, I hate to be pessimistic about it, but to be honest, I doubt it. Also, let me get to a couple more here from you on the text, and then I'll get to the phone. Paul says, why don't you use the J-alert siren used in Japanese tsunami warnings? Because somebody might be here on holiday from Japan, just thinking that might not work.

0: 24th of February, I left Australia to go to Vietnam. 60 years ago, I was at Singleton Infantry Centre, being trained as a rifleman. And my one thought was that I might have to kill when I went to Vietnam.
1: Of course. How old would you have been there, John? You would have been in what, early 20s, 21 maybe?
0: I was 21.
1: Yeah, right.
0: I turned 21 on the 3rd of July, 1966.
1: Were you anywhere near this Battle of Long Tan, John?
0: Mate, on Anzac Day 1967, I was in Long Tan on patrol and I saw the graves of the enemy soldiers in that battle.
1: So looking back at it now, John, what feelings do you have knowing that we're now at the 60th anniversary of that battle? What sort of, you know, memories does it bring back?
0: Well, for me, all I wish to do is honour the memories of all those men who gave their lives, but also their youth for their country, Australia.
1: Mm-hmm.
0: And not only that, John O'Halloran, who was the most decorated in the Vietnam War, he carried out the first bayonet charge in 100 years in February 1967. His platoon was the most decorated in the Vietnam War, and he had the most casualties of any platoon. When I say casualties, we had 27 injured and killed in the battle.
1: Did you go back, John, and do a second tour?
0: Mate, I was medevaced back home with post-traumatic stress.
1: Do you still talk to the other diggers?
0: Of course, but only ones that I meet. In fact, today, members of Panania RSL sub-branch will be at my house to honour the men.
1: So by us spotlighting this and talking about the 60th anniversary, because I know you mentioned PTSD, but does this honour the people respectfully, and is it giving the respect that you think it deserves?
0: Yes, it does. Unfortunately, because a lot of us are no longer here that served in Vietnam, it's becoming a little bit like the First and Second World Wars and Korean Wars. I'm 81, and so who knows how long it'll be, but whatever it is, mate, I'm there for our diggers that serve.
1: Well, I know. I mean, we don't use the expression "thank you for your service" very much here in Australia. We should bring it in for people like you, my friend. I'd like to say bless you. Thank you so much for doing that, for the service that you gave to Australia. And we're certainly thinking of you and commemorating your service on this day.
0: Well, thank you very much, Phil. Could I just let you know where the service is going
1: Please.
0: To be?
1: Yeah, of course.
0: It's going to be at 191 Lambeth Street, Picnic Point. And it's 10:45 for 11. And if I just read out to you what is on the service order, that will give you your people and listeners an understanding of what's happening.
1: Yeah, of course. Go ahead, mate.
0: Okay. Welcome everyone here today to commemorate the service and sacrifice of all Vietnam veterans, in particular D Company 6RAR in the Battle of Long Tan, at 4 p.m. on the 18th of August 1966, where 18 Australian soldiers

0: lost their life. On the 60th anniversary of the Battle of Long Tan, it is a time to honour the courage, sacrifice, resilience of the Australian and New Zealand soldiers who fought on the 18th of August 1966 during the Vietnam War. Against overwhelming odds, they displayed extraordinary determination and mateship, leaving a legacy that continues to inspire future generations. We also remember those who lost their lives, those who returned with lasting scars, and the families who supported them. As we reflect on this significant milestone, we pay tribute to all who served, acknowledging their dedication and reaffirming our commitment to preserving their lives and their service, lest we forget.
1: You're a good man, John. Bless you, my friend. Thank you very much.
0: And so are you, Phil. All right, can man. I also just say this to you, my friend? I've got a little song that I'd like to sing. I know you wanted an intro to people.
1: Yeah, yeah.
0: This is my song.
1: Okay.
0: I'm working for the man. Working for the man. Gotta give him a hand. I'm working for the man. Whoa, whoa, whoa, whoa, whoa. Well, pick up your feet. I've got a deadline to meet. I've got to meet my maker on time. And you know who my maker is? Jesus, mate. God bless you and all who are listening.
1: Yeah, again, John, you're a good man. God bless you too, my friend. And well done with everything you're doing today. Thank you, John.
0: Thank you, mate. Bye.
1: There you go. John from Picnic Point. It's 27 minutes to two.
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1: 24 to 2. Hey, Vicky, I don't really do the Facebook pagey thing that much anymore, but I do the Instagram. Well, I'm not really much of a social media kind of person, but Sam always says, put some photos on there, you know, and I go, what up? She goes, the cats. I go, okay, sure. The cats are the ones that get the most amount of traction too, by the way. But that's the Instagram page, Vicky. I don't know if you're on there yet, but it's Ugly Phil on air on Instagram. So, yeah, well, I'm definitely on that. Hello, Paul, how are you? On the lost house sales, he says on the email, do you think Treasury has a clue how much stamp duty they've lost in the past few months and stuffed up policy and housing sales? No, to answer that question, probably not. And also Jeffrey says, I remember seeing the Angie Pepper Band, which is Mrs. Denner's tech, upstairs at the Civic Hotel in 79. How's that for esoteric rock history? Well, it is, because I always thought the venue, the band room, was downstairs, Jeffrey. I never thought the band room is upstairs, because they do have a small band room downstairs. On the text, and I'll get to the phone, from Melinda, God bless you, John, and his fellow servicemen. Hope the commemoration goes well for them today. And I like this song too. Thank you, Melinda. And also, Wayne says, total respect to John for that. And Steve says on the text, the Battle of Long Tan was fought on 18th of August 1966. 105 men from D Company, 6th Battalion, Royal Australian Regiment, and that was 6 RAR, and 3 New Zealanders from an artillery forward observation party from New Zealand's 161 Field Battery encountered more than 2,000 NVA and D445 Viet Cong Battalion, outnumbering the Australians 20 to 1. I think, Steve, because I'm going to have a chat, as I mentioned, with Richard Shorty Brown, who was there on that day. I think that they were, the Australians were outnumbered by about 2,500. But we'll talk more to him about that a bit later. Trigger warning for Tony. Here's a text. What about the air horn of a Mack truck? That's Ian on the road. Hello, Ian. How are you? Drive carefully, mate. I think he's happy with that one that we've got because it's ominous and scary sounding. Bit like him too. Music to my ears, says Roger, when I hear Michael didn't do well in the footy tipping. I never said that. I said that he didn't do as well as we'd hoped. But Roger, you just want to think what you want to think about poor Michael, who comes in week out and puts his reputation on the line and, you know, just so you can get on there and you know, besmirch him. I've got another text there from Gordon. Give me a second, I'll get to that. But I should get to Malcolm, who's been hanging in there for a while. How are you this morning in Ballarat, my friend?
11: Yeah, well, thanks, mate. How about yourself?
1: Good. Did we get you an intro? I can't remember now.
11: No, mate, no, it's all good.
1: Okay, good. All right.
11: Mate, just a couple of quick things. I knew personally two Vietnam vets. One of them came back actually messed up badly. He was a helicopter pilot, and he was telling me that when he was on patrol one afternoon going through the bushes and stuff, that he had an American standing behind him, and the guy stunk of aftershave really, really badly. And they were told to crouch down because there was enemies around, sort of thing. So the guy with the American guy got small around deodorant and sprayed all over himself. And I was told that you could smell it, you know, meters away, sort of thing. And my friend of mine just told him, you know, go away, you're an idiot. You smell too badly. We're at war here. And the guy stood up and got shot in the head straight away.
1: Oh, dear.
11: And he said that the guy was only 19.
1: That's terrible,
11: and,
1: isn't it?
11: And he said that hit him really badly. He felt responsible for that guy's murder, that's all.
1: Because we all know that in war there's no responsibility like that. But, you know, you'd still have it. Yeah, you'd still have it.
11: And the other thing is, has anyone heard from Cronulla? I heard a story many years ago about a young girl went missing at Cronulla Beach in the 60s or the 70s. I just wanted to find out if anyone knew about that story.
1: No, I can look into it, though. So that was in the 60s Cronulla Beach incident.
11: Yeah, apparently, because I was there with a girlfriend of mine and a couple of friends, and landing on the beach, as you do when you're young and stuff like that, laying there at night. Basically, we had a close encounter with a spirit of some sort, and I was told that a girlfriend saw a young girl standing at the beach, and looked like she was from quite young, would have been about maybe 10 or 11 or something like that. And I've only heard that story a couple of times, and I was just wondering if that was true or not. That's
1: yeah,
11: all.
1: Okay. Leave that with me. I'll definitely look that up and see if I can get something on the air for that this week, Malcolm.
11: Thanks, mate. And the other thing was the pyjama, anyone who was around in the 40s, where the UTS is, the University of Technology of Sydney,
1: yeah,
11: back in the 40s, that used to be a morgue before the actual...
1: Is that right?
11: The morgue turned up,
1: yeah. Right.
11: And I did security there many years ago, 30 years ago, and I was told that there was a ghost there called the pyjama lady, and apparently she was murdered on a Friday. Husband killed her, put her in pyjamas, and left her in pyjamas. They put her in the UTS over the weekend, and on Monday they go to get the body, and the body wasn't there, it was somewhere else, but apparently they couldn't work out why. And apparently she was murdered by her husband, about, I think it was about 1940s or 1950s, something like that.
1: Right, okay, all right. That's, yeah, we'll have a look at that and see if there's any sort of, stories that go along with it. I didn't realise that UTS building used to be a morgue. I mean, the state of that building too. I know they're always trying to, dress it up, but it always is a bit of an eyesore, that particular part of Broadway in Sydney too. Good on you, Malcolm. Thank you so much. Hey, Phil, the song Arizona by Mark Lindsay was released not long after the breakup of Paul Revere and the Raiders, which Mark Lindsay was the lead singer of, and they had the song Kicks, Golden Miles by Healing Force. Was a ripper of a song around 72, 73. I didn't know either of those, Glenn, so there you go. I have in my possession a medal produced by the Australian Mint, the Royal Australian Mint, when the Vietnam Memorial was opened. And it's about CTF, 2 inches in diameter, made of bronze. I'd like to say hello, but I've got a sore throat. That's all right, Glenn. Appreciate that text, mate. Thank you. Also, this one that came in from Will, the Bondi Lifesaver and the Astra were great venues. Soaked floors and nicotine-stained walls. Yeah, it's like Richard Clapton says, songs about the Bondi Lifesaver. By the way, can I just say, with regard to the calls that we're having about from Vietnam vets, if you are triggered, incidentally, 131114 for Lifeline, or Beyond Blue, 1300 224 636, because I know it might be a very traumatic period for you on this, the 60th anniversary of the Battle of Long Tan and the memories that we've held on the radio for you this morning. 17 to 2, and get to Paul after this, and any calls you want to make, give me a ring, 131873.
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7: 13 to 2. Thank you, Vicky, for that Facebook picture that you sent so I can look out for you. Although, to be honest, with Facebook friends, I've probably got Facebook friends that go back about 15 years. And I did see a couple that I got not that long ago. And I thought, oh, that person's an important person in radio. I wonder if they were interested in hiring me. And that was like 9 years ago. So, you know, I'm not very good with those sorts of things. Let's get up to date.
8: You're simply the best.
7: Well, Michael.
9: Phil, morning.
7: Are we okay?
9: Average. Again, same as last week.
7: Okay, so where did we go wrong? How many did we get in our footy tipping?
9: So we were looking bad at one stage. We're one from five.
7: Ooh. Yeah.
9: And then we got four from eight. We got the last three in a row, so that's good.
7: So we're back on the board then. Who let us down?
9: There's a few upsets in there. The Cowboys let us down.
7: Right.
9: The Sharks let us down. The Panthers let us down. And the Bulldogs let us down.
7: Okay.
9: So it's getting down to the end of the season, so we got to get back on track.
7: Of course. How many more games have we got left?
9: I think it's like 3 weeks left.
7: Right, okay. A lot of people have dropped out, incidentally. They've just said, no, I've given up. Quite a few people have just given up. They said, no, there's no chance we can still win this, so we're just going to quit. That's not the spirit for us. We'd keep going.
9: No, we keep going. What did I get?
7: Okay, so Michael McLaren, I always want to call him Malcolm McLaren because he is a Sex Pistol after all. Luke Grant, there you go, and cheating, let's not forget that. So Mick Mack, Luke Grant, Mark Levy, John Stanley and Mark Riddell tip 6 out of 8. This means Mick Mack retains his lead on 123 points, 8 ahead of Phil O'Neill and Matt Thompson. We are still in second place, equal second place with Matt. Third place, well, would be Mark Geyer, MG on 114. Josh Morris, 113. Gavin Pitchford, 113. And then you've got 1, 2, 3, 4, 5, 6. Seventh place, Clinton Maynard, 112. Yes.
9: Yeah.
7: I mean, hang on a second. 112 to 115. Can he catch up by Friday?
9: Did you say 1-4 points, 116 to 112?
7: Yeah, he's 112, we're 115.
9: Well, 3 weeks left. It could happen.
7: We can't let that happen.
9: We can't let it happen, but it can happen, but we won't let it happen. No. I think it would, yeah.
7: As you know, it doesn't matter who beats us, and even it doesn't matter if we're not number one. We can't be with Mick Mack using a listener to come up with his tips. That's as we know. You know, I reckon there should be a royal commission into that. But as long as we beat Clinton Maynard...
9: Your show versus his show, we can take him down.
7: Oh, it goes beyond our show versus his show. It's more personal than that. You know, there's actual skin in this game here.
9: Yes. Yeah. So back to the drawing board and we'll come up with another good round this week, eh?
7: Brilliant. Make it this goes back, don't forget, a year and a half to Biscuitgate. So, you know, he hasn't been forgiven for that. And can I say, and I don't want to give too much away, but Maynard gets his comeuppance this week. It's all you need to know.
9: So what do you want to do? We got to take him out again.
7: I can't tell you anything. Just
9: what's that again? Sorry,
7: I can't say anything. Just watch this space. It's all you need to know. Maynard and his moment of comeuppance is comeuppance.
9: Oh, cool! Watch this space. Oh, yeah, sounds good.
7: Yeah, public humiliation. All right, let's have a chat tomorrow night.
9: Yep, speaking 24. Thanks, Phil.
7: Thank you, mate. Hey, listen, do me a favour. Don't tell Maynard what we're up to, even though I haven't given anything away. But don't tell Maynard that there's something afoot, because I can't even say any more. But there'll be photos on the Instagram page and more. How are you, Paul?
10: I'm good, thanks. Your previous caller, John, thank you for what you did. Despite the great wealth of Australia, I don't think the value exists that we could ever truly repay you for what you did.
7: No, that's exactly right. Good words.
10: And when you came back to Australia, perhaps we didn't act very well towards you, gave you less than you deserved. And to which, Phil, if you have any other veterans on the line, I'm happy to go back on hold to allow them to speak first.
7: No, no, you're right. It's only you. But I had a good chat to Normie Rowe when he was our peeping Tom, and we revisited that time coming back from NAM as well. And, you know, really, really tough. Really tough to have to go from that in NAM, in Vietnam, back to their home country and deal with what they had to deal with.
10: Well, the protesters at the airport, the RSL refusing them entry because they thought they weren't winners. And anyway, hey, you know something else the Scots did? They were the first ones to try to dig the Panama Canal. The only time in Scottish history they formed a colony anywhere outside of Scotland, they turned up with their shovels, only failed, went broke, and the British banks closed in, and that was basically the end of Scotland as an independent country.
7: See, the only time you ever see anybody who's Scottish with a shovel, you've got to think, oh, what are you digging for someone? And do they know that, you know, their days are over?
10: And as for the best time to be alive, the 90s were pretty good, I'll grant you that. But I really reckon I missed out. I reckon my time would have been 1776 in the United States.
7: Well, you could actually be on your third or fourth or seventh, you know, life. So you may have been there. Why do you feel a kinship to there then?
10: Well, look at what their politicians back then were writing. You had Thomas Jefferson's Declaration of Independence, pursuit of life, liberty, and the pursuit of happiness. You had Patrick Henry, give me liberty or give me death. I really like this one. Government, wherever it exists, should be heavily shackled and released only to perform a very narrow function. When government is out exercising its power, there should be men of honour and valour armed and waiting to subdue it at the slightest provocation. We've gone from there where we are now.
7: I was reading, interesting you should say that, I was reading an article about why politicians no longer apologise for actions. And going back to JFK, he apologised for his government's involvement in the Bay of Pigs. You had Reagan apologising for his involvement, his government's involvement in the Iran-Contra deal, which he wasn't directly implicated in. And you even had, there was more recent one, George W. Bush, at the end of his term, apologising for not being able to find weapons of mass destruction in Iraq at that time. So, you know, but we don't see that anymore. We don't see politicians standing up and saying, look, I made a mistake, especially current politicians, saying I made a mistake and owning up to it.
10: Mm. No, just quickly, which leads us to super. So about half Australia's super is invested overseas. Mm. Super funds have a responsibility to maximise the return to their members, and a lot of that is basically in the US because that's where you get higher returns, the tech sector. So our super is currently maximising the return all over the world. Labor kind of wants to take that and say, well, no, we'll invest it in Australia, which I can just see Chris Bowen sliding in from the side.
7: Oh, yeah, it's our money. No, that's the point that Pauline Hanson's saying and Barnaby's saying, keep your hands off our super, because if you make a mess of that, how are we going to get it back?
10: It's not your money.
7: That's right. It's not your money. It's our money. That's it. Exactly.
10: What's next? They go into our homes and remortgage our houses. It's not their money either. Mm. You know, they're not supposed to take it. And with regards to the release of super, you know, if you've got cancer, you might want to release it so you can get things in order for your family. If you need serious dental work, you said it yourself at the start of the show. Super is supposed to be a safety net. Mm. I agree, but if you're about to lose your house or something like that, that sounds like when you need a safety net. And superannuation, you know, is a way out of it. I just, you know, this government, they tax you to death. Mm. Once they've done that, they want your super now. Once they use all that on their green madness.
7: Yeah, that's it. I've got to go because Graham's stressing about the news update. Good to talk to you, Paul.
11: Jason Matthews.
12: 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A female staff member for One Nation was allegedly violently attacked by a group of four young people on a way to the party stand at the Ecker.
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11: On 4BC.
12: I'm getting concerned that if you're on the Conservative side, you could be attacked any time.
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21: Hello, I'm Jack Fenwick. A new poll shows Australians are divided over changes to property taxes and immigration policy. Federal politics reporter Nelson Scott.
22: Labor is facing mounting pressure to address immigration, with the latest Resolve polls showing 54% of voters view the portfolio as unmanaged. But the survey also reveals strong backing for the government's housing reforms, with 60% supporting lower property prices following the budget changes to negative gearing and capital gains tax. Housing Minister Claire O'Neill has told Parliament voters are glad the system is being fixed.
23: Home ownership is the most important aspiration of most Australian families.
22: The opposition's Aaron Violi argues many Australians are worse off when property values drop.
24: How many homeowners in your electorate of Hotham are now in negative equity?
22: The poll also shows core support for Labor, One Nation and the Coalition remains steady. Nelson Scott, Canberra.
21: The immediate future of several Sydney Swans players is in doubt as police investigate allegations of a sexual assault in a Melbourne hotel. The Swans were staying at the hotel after beating Essendon at the MCG on Sunday night. It's understood five players are helping police with their inquiries. Swans Chief Executive Matthew Pavlich says the club is shocked. The federal government is facing backlash over a controversial algorithm which is used to calculate in-home aged care funding. The automated system decides how much support older Australians get based on information provided by clinical assessors, which is then put into the classification algorithm. Professor of Health Services Research at the University of New South Wales, Kathy Eager, has told the ABC it simply doesn't work.
25: It is fundamentally completely flawed, and the technical problem is a different one to the policy problem. I mean, it doesn't pass the pub test, but it's because of the design of the whole classification.
21: Flight crews face the highest radiation-related cancer risk of over 500 occupations, including nuclear technicians. Harvard researchers have found pilots and flight attendants absorb up to 6 millisieverts of cosmic radiation yearly, matching 60 chest X-rays. Queensland's runaway Tasmanian devil is being reintroduced to her habitat at a Gold Coast wildlife park after weeks of round-the-clock care. Mary jumped an unusually high distance out of her quarantine enclosure at Paradise Country in June and was found 2 weeks later in a critical condition. Paradise Country's curator of wildlife, Lauren Mosley, says Mary's public return won't be too far away.
26: So it may take several weeks, but given what we saw this morning, she's, again, defied all of our expectations and shouldn't be too long till she's out meeting the public again.
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21: Carlton is set to name Josh Fraser as their new coach today. The Blues teasing the announcement on social media yesterday afternoon. Since Fraser's appointment as interim coach, Carlton have won 10 of 13 games. The late season resurgence from the Dragons could see the Brisbane Broncos go from premiers to wooden spooners. St George has closed the gap to just 4 competition points between the two sides with 3 games to play. League legend Brad Fittler has told Nine back-to-back wins have given the Dragons some hope.
27: They've won their last 2 games now. The 3 games they have to play are all teams out of the top 8. And Brisbane, they've lost their last 2 games by 40.
21: An Australian cricket coach, Andrew McDonald, hasn't ruled out any changes to his side after their shock loss to Bangladesh, but also says there will be no knee-jerk reaction.
20: It's about stories, about connection, conversations, and news you can trust. 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
8: Checking your weather around the country. Canberra, a medium chance of showers and a top of 16. Adelaide, partly cloudy with a chance of showers, 19 the top. Perth, cloudy with a slight chance of a shower and a top of 19. Brisbane, partly cloudy with a medium chance of showers and 22 degrees. Sydney, a shower or two with a top of 20. And Melbourne, a mostly sunny morning with a medium chance of showers in the evening and a top of 19 degrees.
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7: 7 minutes past two. Nearly towards the end of August. It's not at the end of August, but wow, it's really sailing on quickly now, isn't it? Hello, Paul, how are you in Ryde? He sent me an email, overnights at 2gb.com. He says the government already has a slice of the house sales before the new crackdown. And this is a house next to where I live. After the sale 4 years ago, $285,000 was taken out of the proceeds. So why the new laws, says Paul, as you have a good tightening of anti-laundering laws now. Glenn, on the text. Hello, mate, how are you? I spoke with Carly, Rebecca's younger sister, on the weekend. Her and her sister Samantha and her partner will be in Australia second week of September. That's brilliant. Hello, Barbara, how are you? Barbara said, you know this whole thing about the Superfill? This has been coalition policy since the last election under Peter Dutton, not just a One Nation party. It's getting to the stage now where they're all pretty much stealing each other's policies. And it's hard to remember who came up with it, Barbara, isn't it, in the first place? Everybody trying to dip their toes into other people's policies. Jerry, how are you? Jerry from Sutherland says, Phil, I heard everybody's doing an outside broadcast on Friday for the 100th birthday of 2GB in Sydney. And did you know Clemson's broadcasting from Northies in Cronulla? Where are you and Aussie Frank going to be doing the show? Will Graham, who's Scottish, be there? Are you kidding me? Graham, who's Scottish, doesn't like to leave the house except to come to the studio here. But I think Friday morning, it'll either be Mad Max or Hudson with an H, I'm not sure. Suffice to say, there's no point us, Jerry, doing an outside broadcast from anywhere because it'll be the middle of the night. May as well go to a graveyard. And who knows who'll turn up for that. However, as you mentioned on the text there, Jerry, Clinton is doing an outside broadcast from Northies in Cronulla on Friday. So, And also, by the way, somebody else says, this is Paul, have you got cheating trophies made up for Malcolm McLaren to present to him? No, that's Lana, our listener with the 3D printer, who sent me so much great stuff, so many great keyrings. And she gave us the winner's trophy, which I will present, even though he's cheating, to Mick Mack, because it looks like he's going to win. But more importantly, we have also the Footy Tippers trophy for the year, which I'll have to take a photo of and send to Roger so he can frame it and put it on the wall. But Michael gets that, our footy tipper. However, we do have a loser's trophy, which is a giant turd on a football. And it says, loser footy tipping. And you know who I want to give that to. As I said, watch this space. But don't tell him. I don't want him to know. Shh. Keep it stum. Anyway, Roger says I'm Team Maynard because his tips are great and he knows more than both of you combined. Yeah, that's why we're beating him, hands down. Isabel says, last week when your wife called, when you were talking about your radio voice, I have to say she has the most amazing radio voice, super sexy. You are a lucky man. Well, apart from that, Isabel, as I always say, you know, I've just won the lottery in life with my best friend happening to be my wife as well. Although we did go through quite a period on the weekend of discussing at length her hair colour after the hairdressers, because I don't have hair. But I try to have empathy and things like that. I try to understand. She's going, well, it's meant to be copper. It was a copper tone, but it looks more brunette, and I wanted a honey blonde. What do you think? Crikey, there's a leading question. No matter what I said, I wouldn't have answered the right way. So, of course, I took the most obvious answer. I said, oh, it looks great the way it is, hun. No. I mean, obviously, it's not the colour you wanted. Well, what colour should I have? What colour did you want? Well, not this colour. Well, that colour looks good. No, it doesn't. Well, maybe you should have got blonde then, honey blonde. I didn't want that. Copper tone? Well, no, I didn't want that either. It's like, well, hang on, I don't bloody know. What's the right hair colour? For me, I have one, and that's nude, and there's not much else I can do with it. Hey, Mish, got your text as well. That might have been the experience our caller was calling about, too. Do I have everybody? I think so. Susanna. Oh, Susanna. Susie, as she's also known. She's listening to us in the future. Susanna from the future, because she listens to the podcast, as a lot of people do. I'm really surprised. A lot of people listening in the future to the podcast tomorrow or next couple of days. Great to have you here from a Tuesday morning at 12 minutes past two. Susanna said, Phil, I've been really interested to find out if you can get any info for me about dizziness and vertigo management. If you have anything you want me to chase up, let me know. I spent the weekend trying to get hold of someone to talk about the smart glasses. Do you remember we had that chat about that Friday? And we had the gentleman who's visually impaired, and he was quite angry with me, saying that, Phil, you don't understand the importance of smart glasses for people who are visually impaired. And I said, that's not my issue. My issue with the smart glasses is that, you know, you've got people who are perverts, basically, and you don't want them walking around filming other people. That was my issue with it. So I said, but out of respect for you and everybody, because I obviously need to know more and be more educated, we're going to get somebody on to talk about smart glasses, the implications thereof. I still don't think we need them. I still think they should be banned. And we'll talk about the implications of that when we get someone, hopefully tomorrow on the show. But getting back to Susanna from the future's point about her vertigo, what can we do about it? Well, I was looking up some instances of what that might be, Susanna. One of the ones I found was crystal carbonate calcium particles, which can cause vertigo in people. And I got our very own Dr. Ross Walker to explain to us what this is and if there's anything we can actually do to help you.
6: This is felt to be the cause for why people get BPPV, which is the positional paroxysmal vertigo that you mentioned. And what happens, you get these little microcrystallizations within the little bone cells. You've got these little semicircular canals which are full of a little bit of fluid. So instead of having this normal fluid going through these semicircular canals, which when you turn your head, they spin around and so you don't get dizzy. If you get little crystals in there, the fluid doesn't move properly, the hair cells are affected, and you can get the feeling of vertigo. So the vertigo is where you're looking at something and it's spinning. So your environment's spinning, you're not spinning yourself. Vertigo is where you feel that spinning sensation. That's the first type of dizziness. And the most common cause of that is just benign positional vertigo. But there are other causes as well, things like Meniere's disease, some drugs can do. There's a pretty rare thing called an acoustic neuroma, which is associated with deafness. So when someone gets significant vertigo, you don't just say, oh, I've got vertigo, therefore I'll just take a few pills and let it rest. You must get a firm diagnosis to make sure it is just benign positional vertigo. And we feel that probably the commonest cause of that is you get some sort of toxic exposure, like exposure to a virus. And normally when you get a virus, the virus hits the back of the throat, your throat's a bit sore, you get a bit of a runny nose when the few days it goes away. But in some people, that virus penetrates into the bloodstream, you get an immune reaction with that. So the little bits of virus with the antibodies get stuck in things like the inner ear, causes the crystals, and then you get the vertigo. Now, the treatment of vertigo, that cause of dizziness, is firstly you want to cool it down to let it settle with things like, there's a drug called Stemetil, which is a drug that's commonly used for nausea and vomiting, but it's also highly effective in the short term, and I stress the word the short term because long term it has nasty side effects. And there's also a standard across-the-counter Phenergan, which is an antihistamine, a long-acting antihistamine that works. And this is a strange one, Phil. Mm-hmm. Good old-fashioned Valium, which is used for anxiety, is also very good for vertigo. So if someone's getting bad vertigo over a day or two, you take the Stemetil for a day or two, but not for too much longer, because there are nasty side effects with Stemetil in people who take it for a long time. There's a thing called tardive dyskinesia, where you can get funny facial movements that you can't control. So please, anyone listening, if you're a sufferer of vertigo, don't hit the Stemetil too hard. But then good old-fashioned over-the-counter Phenergan, 25 milligrams of Phenergan, you just take a half before you go to bed at night because it's a bit sedating. That can really help with vertigo. And good old-fashioned Valium, 5 milligrams, maybe a half to a full one of those before you go to bed, will help to settle it down acutely. If people get a lot of vertigo, I suggest they go off to see a specialized physiotherapist who can teach you particular neck exercises that can break up the crystals in the inner ear and really settle down the vertigo and stop you from having recurrent bouts of this. There are some other drugs, heavier drugs, a drug called beta-histine, which can also help with people who get a lot of vertigo. And then sometimes you may need to go to a specialised balance clinic where they have more intensive therapies as well over and above. That's one aspect of dizziness. Another common cause of dizziness, which is not vertigo, is what we call presyncope, where the heart's not pumping up enough blood to the engine room, up to the brain, and so you feel like you could black out. That is not vertigo, and so you need to have your heart investigated if that's happening. So recurrent bouts of dizziness, or where you may have even collapsed, that's a totally different thing, needs to be investigated in a different way. But probably the commonest cause of dizziness, which most people don't even think about, is what we call disequilibrium. And that's typically due to a neck problem. So many people over the age of 50 start to get problems in their neck, where they get arthritis in the neck. The blood flow going up to the back of the brain gets affected by the arthritis. And they can start to get these weird bouts of dizziness where they feel a bit disordered. Their gait, they might sway to one side or whatever. So it's not the environment that's spinning. They're actually feeling like they're unsteady themselves. And so you need work on the neck to try and sort that one out. But that's a bit of an overview of dizziness and vertigo.
7: 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Dr. Ross Walker, Susanna from the future. 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Anything you need a hand with, you want me to chase up for interviews or whatever, let me know on the text 0460 873 873. 18 past 2.
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7: 2:22. I've got a few of our older listeners wanting to know how to deal with scams. Scam emails, scam calls and things like that. And I'm going to follow that up with Saffron Howden. That'll happen in this hour too. Because they've got ways that you can boost, for older people, media literacy boosted in just 60 minutes. Although a lot of our older listeners, and myself, I throw myself into this too, I'm very afraid of technology. And some, like my dad, would never even go on the internet. He's like, nah, I'm not going on the internet. But then he would go on about how he saw something that allowed him to watch streaming free, you know, subscription TV. And it was a box. I said, the box doesn't exist. He goes, yeah, it does. It exists because I saw it. I said, where'd you see it? He said, on television. I said, no, you didn't. He said, well, it exists. And it enables me to get on the internet without actually having to connect to the internet. I said, okay, good luck. And then he said, anyway, I want to watch Netflix. How can I do that? I said, with the internet. And this went on and on. But anyway, we'll talk about that in just a moment. On the text, by the way, a Phil from Ian on the road. Is Piggy coming last in the footy tipping? Yes, he is. He's on 86, dead last. Somebody's dropped out, so there's a gap there. Somebody just pulled the pin, couldn't hack the pace. John Stinky Stanky Stanley's on 94, and just moving our way through. Levy's at the bottom. Ben Fordham's at the bottom. Daryl Broman's at the bottom. Luke Grant is. People that you think would know are at the bottom, and that's amusing. Phil, why don't you do the outside broadcast for your show at the Western Sydney International Airport, as they will be open 24/7. You know, it's not a bad idea. We could go to the airport and then when people get off the plane, we can just run up to them and go, thank God you're here. Oh, it's great to see you. How was the flight? Welcome back. We've missed you. And they just look at you going, I don't get it. Do I know you? Anyway, Chris said also, one broadcast from the graveyard, that'd be a good idea. Wayne says, I listen to your podcast in the afternoon when Clinton's on. Snigger. Paul says, you know, well, maybe yourself and Aussie Frank and Graham, who's Scottish, Hudson with the H, go to Northies in disguise and try and disrupt Clinton Maynard. Yeah, the only problem with that is that it's in the middle of the day, which for those of us that do the overnight shows in the middle of the night. So, you know, it works well in theory, but getting out of bed for Clinton, that's a whole other story. 24 minutes past two. There's been an Indian woman who hasn't got her hair cut since 2015. She's in the Guinness Book of World Records. 8 feet 10 inches in length. That was the length of the hair. She awarded the got the title from the previous female longest hair in a living person, from a Ukrainian woman whose hair measured 8 feet 5.3 inches long. This woman said, "I've been growing my hair continuously since 2015. In Indian culture, long hair is considered a symbol of extreme beauty and tradition. Takes a lot of patience to maintain my long hair. I spend hours washing and detangling it." Incidentally, in case you're interested, the world record for the longest hair on a female ever. Well, I think it's, they don't discriminate male or female. Obviously, the females were the winners every time. This lady was in China and her hair measured, are you ready for this? Are you sitting down? We'll sit a long way from the radio. She had, the woman with the longest hair ever, from China, 18 feet, 5.54 inches long in 2004. I mean, you got to get in the Guinness Book of Records for something, right? But maybe she could have just juggled like candles or something like that. She could have got in for that. Baba Vanga, you know, the blind psychic. We haven't talked about her for a while because she's been so damn disappointing. This is the mystic who predicted some

0: 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Don't go into the forest and listen to cicadas for 4 hours straight. There you go. You're welcome.
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0: 23 minutes to 2. Vicky's got to put her phone in the fridge, otherwise she'll never get to bed. But thank you to this information you got via about channeling. That could be something we could do for our Paranormal Friday too, by the way. Got a few people who want to get me some texts on the air here about cicadas and grasshoppers and things like that. Wayne says, by the way, Graham doesn't sound Scottish. He sounds more Cockney, and his voice never broke during his teenage years. That's because he was spending most of his teenage years in trouble, you know. And I don't want to go too much into his, you know, his misshapen youth. But some wasted years. That's what happened there. I don't know if that explains the lack of the actual Scottish, but, you know, some things are best unexplored. There's a film, anyway, called Trainspotting. One of the characters in that was based on Graham, if you actually want to find out, you know, get an idea of what happened to Graham in his youth. If John Stanley had that really long hair, like the long one, like the woman, he could use that as a comb-over. No kidding, Paul. You could, like, work it around in circles. That would look fantastic. Morning, Gordon. How are you, mate?
11: Oh, that's bad, Phil. Basically, your question was, what's the difference between the three insects?
0: Yeah.
11: Very basic terms, a grasshopper is green, a locust is brown, and cicadas come in a variety of colours.
0: Right.
11: Which is what I'll expand on.
0: Yeah.
11: So, some 50 years ago, 50, 55 years ago when I was a lad. I was very much into cicadas. And what I noticed, and I still recall, is that in urban environments, the most common cicada was green and referred to as the green grocer.
0: Right.
11: Occasionally, you would find a yellow one, and they were called yellow Mundies. And the rarest ones were actually smaller than the others, and they were black, and they were referred to as black princes. And they were generally found in the bush locations. And the very rare ones, the absolute rarest ones, were actually red. And you would not see them in urban environments. They were generally in very dense bushland. And that is still a mystery. Why are some cicadas the multiple colours, in particular the red, in bushland, whereas in urban environments you still have the trees, but the cicadas were generally green or yellow? And I did hear of some very extremely rare occasions of where there was ones with, they were black with yellow spots.
0: Is that
11: right? If anybody else can expand on that, I'd be interested to hear.
0: I'd be surprised, but I love it. Just staying on topic but veering slightly, people say to me, Gordon, what's it like working the overnight show, taking calls from people in the middle of the night? And I always say to them, you'd be really surprised. And, you know, as an example, here am I at 19 minutes to 3 on a Tuesday morning going, I wonder if anybody knows about cicadas. And we have the world's foremost expert about cicadas on the phone with every little bit of information you could possibly ask for. Where did your interest in cicadas start?
11: Well, look, I actually had an adverse medical event. One day I was about 8 years old and I had a cicada, and it was a green grocer, just a common one. And you can actually tell the difference between the male and the female. It's the one of them has the orange belly, and they are the, oh, look, I actually forget the genders. Mm. As to, the one with the orange belly tends to be the loudest, as I recall. And I had this insect in my hand, and I was looking closely at it, and as a protective mechanism, the insect squirted a liquid into my eyes, and that nearly blinded me. It made my eyes swell up, and I was rushed off to a doctor to receive an injection of adrenaline and Phenergan.
0: You're kidding me.
11: Swelling away, and yeah, it nearly blinded me.
0: With the doctor, did the doctors know that this was a common thing?
11: That's a bit hard to say, but it was essentially a standard type of treatment. The Phenergan is an antihistamine and takes down swelling, and the adrenaline, you know, is also a can be used in that sense, you know, to reduce swelling and prevent an anaphylactic reaction.
0: Where were you when you had this cicada? Was this in Australia?
11: Oh, yeah, at school. Yeah, Hurstville. Primary school.
0: Right, okay. So there you go. Don't go near the Shire for so many different reasons, even though it's not quite in the Shire, but nonetheless. So is this common that people get squirted in the eye by cicadas in Australia? Do you know?
11: I don't think so. I think it was just a freak accident.
0: Wow.
11: And my own stupidity, really. I shouldn't have had it so close to my face.
0: Well, who would know? Who would know that cicadas have the ability to mace you?
11: Well, you know, if you really think about it, it's possibly that the liquid was actually...
0: well, it may have been something more exciting, yeah. You never know. Crikey. Well, there you go. Let me ask you this.
11: I can use a four-letter word to describe what it did to me.
0: Okay, I think I can guess. So in Australia, do we have predominantly more cicadas, locusts, or grasshoppers?
11: Cicadas during summer, they're a creature that goes through metamorphosis. You know, they actually spend 7 years underground in a shell, which is something like a burrowing protective mechanism. So they burrow underneath, around the roots of the trees.
0: Right.
11: And after 7 years, their instinct is to come to the surface during night, and they climb up the tree, and they find a place to attach, and then they start to split out of the shell. And what you see as the cicada, be it green, yellow, or any other colour, is their final end to their life cycles.
0: Fantastic.
11: They only live for about 3 to 5 days.
0: So they take as many eyes with them while they can. I wonder how many cicadas actually feel like this is a lucky dip. When I come out of this thing, will I be a cicada or will I be a butterfly? I mean, they might think that. They might go, well, I don't know. I mean, you know, you're making any noise with your back leg. Not yet.
11: Well, that metamorphosis from a, what essentially looks like a grub, you know, which is referred to as a pupa.
0: Yeah.
11: A pupae, with the butterflies. So the butterfly splits the skin. The butterfly is inside the skin of the pupa. And they also attach themselves upside down on a tree or a plant. And it takes up to several hours to actually get out of the skin and expand their wings. And eventually when their wings dry, then they fly off.
0: Mate, now I'm going to have your phone. Your name comes up on the phone, incidentally, as Gordon in brackets driving from Kingsgrove. Do you mind if from this point on I rename you Richard Attenborough or David Attenborough? Take your pick.
11: Well, I'd be certainly interested in hearing more about the life cycle of the cicada or any other entity. Listening tonight.
0: Thank you so much for that report. I got confused with my Attenboroughs there too, by the way. Wow, isn't that amazing? So there you go. 13 minutes to 3, we have covered every angle there is to know about the cicada.
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0: 10 to 3. Ben says on the text, Phil, a locust is a grasshopper. Cicadas don't jump. By the way, can you please clarify whether Graham is Scottish? As we mentioned before, yes, he is, Ben, but I think the lack of accent has to do with, you know, his many years he spent in juvenile detention. But he doesn't want me to talk about that, so that's fair enough, because that's his private business. Hello, Alan. Cicadas, locusts and grasshoppers are distinct insects that people often mix up, Phil. Grasshoppers are jumping plant eaters. Locusts are grasshoppers that form destructive swarms. And cicadas are loud, sap-drinking, true bugs that spend years underground before coming out in large groups, as we found out a moment ago from Gordon Attenborough there. And as we found out, watch out, don't stroke them a certain way, otherwise you could get something squirted in your eye. Adam says there was one that was black and had a red nose too. It's amazing how many people know about cicadas. Aussie Frank was just saying in our pre-show meeting, which we do every day that takes 5 hours, small disclaimer, that's not true. He said that we would never have come up with, let's talk about cicadas as a topic early in the morning. You're absolutely right. But now I feel that we're down the stage, so far down the track, that we could actually start our own entomologist club. What do you think? And then, oh, by the way, I must remember that I've got to play Nicholas's record of the day in case Nicholas rings up. That's for this morning. But yeah, we could do it every Tuesday morning. We could go, okay, it's 19 to 3, time for the Entomologist Club. And then people ring up and we can talk about insects. And there's a song for the intro for it. Will says, Phil, you should play the cicada that ate Five Dock and most of Drummoyne by the Australian band Outline. Because it's pretty out there. Came out in 1981. I found it on YouTube. I don't know if there's any swearing, so hopefully I won't have to dump it. Well, Graham's, he's Scottish, so he'll probably dump it. But here we go. Let's have a listen to the song, The Cicada That Ate Five Dock and Most of Drummoyne from Outline from 1981. So we can use this as our newly introduced Tuesday morning entomologist club. All right, here we go. Yeah, I like it so far. I presume. Oh, here we go.

0: presume the EEE was meant to be the cicada, incidentally, and the sound that... Thanks for that, Will. I never played that song on the radio. I cannot believe that that song wasn't a hit single. Morning, Emmanuel. How are you?
1: Good, thanks. Yeah, so I remember lots of cicadas when I was a kid, and I live at Benzo's Hurstville near the same man. The other insect that may interest you is called the stink bug.
0: Stink bug, okay. Is that kind of like a beetle? Because I think I've heard of that
1: one. Yeah, it is.
0: Yeah, right. So
1: it lives on predominantly oranges and lemons, and it punches them and sucks out the, the nutrients out of the plants. But to my knowledge, and according to the AI, it says they're harmless. I know that I'm certain that they will squirt stuff from the rear end at you, and if you got it on your skin, it's irritating.
0: It's a bit like when you meet Graham, who's Scottish after he's had too many iron brew. But yeah, sorry, carry on.
1: Yeah, so when I got blinded about 2 years ago, I'll tell you what happened to me, but have you ever heard of the plant called the pencil cactus?
0: No, did it squirt you?
1: No, it doesn't squirt, but I was cutting it down. It grew to about 5 metres. I was chopping it down with a machete, and the fine dust, so this plant, any plant that leaks out a white sap, that's normally caustic. And what happened is I was chopping it, and the dust, I got some dust in my eye, and I rubbed it, and I kid you not, I went blind, and I had to go walk from my house up to the station, railway station, and catch the train into the eye hospital. And they kept me there for about 4 or 5 hours. They washed my eye 3 times, both eyes.
0: Is that right?
1: It temporarily blinds you. So this is called, everybody look it up, it's called the pencil cactus. I'll give you the scientific name. It's not that hard. It's a euphorbia.
0: Okay, right. Did you ever go to botanical gardens and see that really stinky plant that comes out once a year, incidentally? Like,
1: yes,
0: not once a year. It's like, is it once a year or once every 5 years or something?
1: Well, I don't know, but I've seen it, and I actually saw it when it came out. You're correct. It was whatever, last year or something.
0: Yeah, stinks.
1: I went there with my wife.
0: Stinks for a year.
1: Correct. Well, I can't remember the exact name, but it's huge.
0: Yeah, that's
1: it. It's got the smell of poo. But anyway, that's amazing. So the Botanic Garden's a great place to visit.
0: That's right. I better get to the news, Emmanuel, but listen, hang on there, because I want you to call back next week. Hey, Aussie Frank, can you write this in your diary? Every Tuesday morning, we're not just going to talk about one particular insect, we're going to talk about a lot. We'll pick one insect every week to talk about, and it's going to be called, and we're also going to move to plants as well. So it's going to be called the Entomologist and Botanist Show. Entomologist and Botanist Show, with the intro from that band, that the cicadas that ate Five Doc. That'll be every Tuesday morning around this time. Okay, can you put it in the diary? Great.
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0: All right, let's get to the news update. Russell Setright's on the way and a great song for this morning for the music news.
13: Stapleton, Pimpamar, Helens Vale, 4BC is Brisbane. 4BC News.
14: Hello, I'm Jack Fenwick. Police have asked to review CCTV footage from a Melbourne hotel as part of an investigation into an alleged sexual assault involving Sydney Swans players. The AFL team stayed at the Pullman Hotel on Sunday night after beating Essendon. It's understood five players are assisting police with their inquiries. Swans Chief Executive Matthew Pavlich says an internal inquiry is also underway.
15: It's safe to say that we're extremely shocked and disappointed that this has taken place and that the players have found themselves in this situation. We understand the level of interest in the matter and there's going to be lots of speculation, but given it's a police matter right now, that is all that we can say.
14: Critics fear a new in-home care funding algorithm for older Australians risks providing inadequate support. The automated system determines patient funding levels based on questionnaire responses from medical professionals. But health experts warn the algorithm ignores their more thorough clinical notes on issues such as cognition and other health conditions. Queensland police are investigating the death of a 46-year-old man following a police operation in Waterford West last night. Around 6 o'clock, police intercepted a vehicle and arrested a male driver. The man is alleged to have become non-compliant and was restrained by police. Shortly after, while in police custody, the man sustained a serious self-inflicted injury. Police immediately provided first aid. However, the man was declared deceased at the scene. The West Australian opposition leader wants written confirmation from the Prime Minister that the current GST deal won't change. WA's Premier Roger Cook has written to Anthony Albanese, urging him not to act on a report recommending a return to the pre-2018 GST arrangement. Basil Zemplis says it's not enough.
16: It's all very well to write letters, put them on Facebook, talk about them. We need it in writing, or we need to hear it from the Prime Minister, that our GST deal will not change.
14: Wildlife officers have begun vaccinating more than 5,000 penguins on Phillip Island in Victoria, protecting them from the bird flu virus. Chief Biodiversity Officer James Todd says the penguins are comfortable around humans, and that should make the operation easier.
17: And for that reason, it does make vaccination a viable option for those populations, particularly as we have to administer two doses of the vaccine, and that's where the complications come for other wildlife particularly.
14: A new research shows only a third of young Australians understand how superannuation works, sparking fresh calls for mandatory financial literacy in schools. The survey reveals half of school leavers never learnt about money in class, with 94% wanting compulsory financial education in the curriculum.
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14: Carlton looks set to name Josh Fraser as their new coach today. Fraser took over from Michael Voss in May, and since his appointment as interim coach, Carlton have won 10 of 13 games and have secured an unlikely spot in finals. Ewan Aitken is aiming to end one of the NRL's longest-running droughts. The Rabbitohs back rower hasn't played in a finals match since he was a rookie with the Dragons in 2015. The 31-year-old says he's determined to help South seal the place in the top eight.
19: I'm probably one of the longest-serving players that hasn't played finals since my first year, so it means a lot to me to get in that team and play some finals footy, so that's the only thing I had written down before the start of the year was to play finals.
14: An Aussie Beth Mooney has scored 31 not out for the Trent Rockets, leading them to an 8-wicket victory over the Sunrisers Leeds in the women's 100 final.
18: Wherever you go, take the stories that matter with you. 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
14: Checking your weather around the country. Canberra, a medium chance of showers and a top of 16. Adelaide, partly cloudy with a chance of showers, 19 the top. Perth, cloudy with a slight chance of a shower and a top of 19. Brisbane, partly cloudy with a medium chance of showers and 22 degrees. Sydney, a shower or two with a top of 20. And Melbourne, a mostly sunny morning with a medium chance of showers in the evening and a top of 19 degrees.

0: hit single in one country in the world? It looks a little bit like Peter Andre. So there you go. John Cicada. Not to be confused with the Cicada. Different. 26 to 4. 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
0: 22 minutes to 4. Normally I do a bit of music news here and play a song. I am going to play a song, but I'm going to have something a little different this morning, because today marks the 60th anniversary of the Battle of Long Tan, which was fought on the 18th of August 1966 in a rubber plantation in South Vietnam, where the Delta Company of the 6th Battalion, Royal Australian Regiment, alongside New Zealand artillery observers, was heavily outnumbered and fought off wave after wave of Viet Cong and North Vietnamese troops during a torrential monsoon downpour. We'll have a chat to Richard Shorty Brown, who was there on the day and took part in that battle 60 years ago. That's coming up later on this morning. But I want to play a song, and the song I'd like to coincide with the chat that we had with Johnny, who gave us a call a little bit earlier on this morning, and he was telling us about, he's a Vietnam vet, he was telling us about how he's going to do a tribute later on today. He read something for us that he's going to do on the day today, and I'd like to play this in conjunction with the song to commemorate this, the 60th anniversary of the Battle of Long Tan.
12: Welcome everyone here today to commemorate the service and sacrifice of all Vietnam veterans, in particular D Company 6RAR, in the Battle of Long Tan at 4 p.m. on the 18th of August 1966, where 18 Australian soldiers lost their lives. On the 60th anniversary of the Battle of Long Tan, it is a time to honour the courage, sacrifice, resilience of the Australian and New Zealand soldiers who fought on the 18th of August 1966 during the Vietnam War. Against overwhelming odds, they displayed extraordinary determination and mateship, leaving a legacy that continues to inspire future generations. We also remember those who lost their lives, those who returned with lasting scars, and the families who supported them. As we reflect on this significant milestone, we pay tribute to all who served, acknowledging their dedication and reaffirming our commitment to preserving their lives and their service, lest we forget. These mist-covered mountains.

0: Dire Straits, Brothers in Arms, for all of our diggers, but also the veterans who will be looking at today, the 60th anniversary of the Battle of Long Tan and memories of that day. And I'll have a chat with Richard Shorty Brown, who was there on that day and took part in that battle. That'll be happening a bit later on. 3:45.
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0: Coming up to 12 minutes to 4. We've got the front page of the papers on the way. Getting ready for the 4:30am dog walking club as well. I haven't mentioned the dog walking club very much, but I know that people do go out and walk their dogs specifically, strangely, at 4:30 in the morning. So if that's you, make sure you give me a text. Thank you, Prue, for that text. Glad you enjoyed that song. And Gabe's as well said that was a perfect song. More of a traditional music news for you tomorrow morning. And coming up a little bit later on this morning, as I mentioned too, just on the subject of the anniversary of that 60th anniversary of the Battle of Long Tan, we'll speak to Richard Shorty Brown, Australian digger, vet, who was there on the day, and he'll give us stories of that particular day. Also, Sarah Swain a little bit later on, the airline perks, actually worth spending money on. And do you know when you go on the aeroplane and they welcome you to the plane, there's actually something in that. They're not just being polite. Sarah Swain's going to give us the insight on that. And later on, too, why the Pentagon is suddenly interested in a tiny town in New South Wales. But now, I had a few people texting saying that they were older and that they're a little bit worried about getting caught in a scam on the internet or on their mobile phone. And I thought, well, we'll follow this up. And I got hold of Saffron Howden from the University of Canberra, because they did some research about people especially older people, and their media literacy. This can be boosted in about 60 minutes, and we'll get to the bottom of that. But firstly, I wanted to know what kind of information the research that Saffron and her team did turned out.
10: What we found is that older people generally are more vulnerable to misinformation, and that's partly, we think, because they grew up in an era pre-smartphones, pre-social media, when there were, you know, newspapers, your radio bulletins, your nightly news on the television, you know, people communicated via snail mail and over the landline, and now we are just inundated with information of all kinds every time we sort of, you know, pick up our phone or, you know, open up the tablet or the laptop. So older people, we've found, yeah, the research shows are definitely more vulnerable to misinformation. So helping them is particularly important.
11: I can understand from a political perspective who would benefit from this, but what about from a wellness influencer? How do they benefit by trying to manipulate people?
10: Well, there are lots of influencers out there of all kinds, health influencers, you know, popular culture influencers, political influencers, and misinformation can come from anywhere and can have a whole lot of reasons behind why people might spread it. So, you know, one that really worries people, and again, older people can be particularly vulnerable to this, is scams. So people might have a financial reason for spreading misinformation. They might be trying to trick you into clicking a link or parting with your money so that they can make money. So that might be one reason people spread misinformation. As you mentioned, there are political reasons people do it to get you on side or believe the same ideology they do. Sometimes misinformation can be a bit more innocuous, but can potentially also be damaging. So people might spread misinformation for a joke, for a laugh. You know, to get some clicks and maybe they can monetize that, but, you know, maybe it's satire. The problem is when people don't recognize it as satire or a joke and believe it, and then it becomes a problem for all of us.
11: With the health misinformation, anybody that needs health advice obviously will gravitate towards anything that can help them, especially if it's a quick cure. You've got an online service, a short course online. How can this help people?
10: Yeah, so what we've tried to do with this short course that we've developed is arm people with those tools I mentioned to sort of help them sift through information. So, and that includes health misinformation, which we know, by the way, is a huge problem, and leading to a whole lot of sort of, you know, public health threats and so forth. So what it does is it sort of encourages a more critical approach to online information. So, you know, my advice to your listeners is, you know, when you come across any kind of information content online, ask yourself a few questions. Who created this information? So who's behind this? Have a think about why they've created and shared that. So what could they be getting out of this? What's their motivation? And then you want to check that information, try and verify it. And in our course, we teach people some basic sort of fact-checking skills to try and go to sources of information they can rely on, maybe do a few things like reverse image searches, which are relatively easy to do now, to try and verify whether what has been claimed is actually true or is based in evidence or fact. And then after you've sort of taken all those steps, then you decide, okay, is this information I can trust? Should I be sharing it with my friends and family? Should I ignore it completely? or should I perhaps even report it?
11: Who do you report it to?
10: Well, you can report, you know, misinformation and scams and so forth to the social media platforms if you're on, you know, Facebook or Instagram or, you know, TikTok or even X. There are mechanisms for saying, hey, I think this information is problematic. There's also the eSafety Commissioner in Australia, if it's harmful content in particular. There's the National Anti-Scam Centre run through the ACCC if you've got concerns about, you know, people trying to scam people out of money. So there are different authorities, but there are lots of ways to raise it. But if it's if it's the kind of misinformation where you're sort of like, look, this is dodgy, and I think by sharing it, I'm just going to be helping them achieve whatever, you know, nefarious goal it is that they want to share, then, you know, sometimes the best thing to do is just ignore it completely.
11: All right, Saffron, and how can people access this Stay Smart online program?
10: So the best thing to do is to go to your local library and say, hey, I would love this course, the Stay Smart online course, to be held in our local library. That's where it's available at the moment, and get them to contact our team at the University of Canberra, and we can supply the resources to the library so they can bring it to their community.
11: Saffron, good to talk to you. Thanks so much.
10: No problem. Thanks for having me.
11: Saffron Howden there from the University of Canberra. So that's more information that you can find out if you are afraid of the internet, or, and nothing wrong with that, or you would like to know more and media literacy and how that can be boosted for you in just 60 minutes. If there's anything you want to follow up to, by the way, don't forget, just text me on 0460 873 873. We're trying to get somebody to talk about the smart glasses, because we talked about that last week, and I've sent a couple of emails out. Hopefully we'll have someone for you this week. Coming up to 4 to 4. Front page in the newspapers on the way, and also we'll get to the newsroom.
12: Jason Matthews.
13: I'm going to reveal it here on 4BC exclusively. A female staff member for One Nation was allegedly violently attacked by a group of four young people on her way to the party stand at the Ecca.
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12: On 4BC.
13: I'm getting concerned that if you're on the conservative side, you could be attacked any time.
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11: Darren sent me a text and said, I heard no one watch the Logies because it was just a few woke anti-Australia communists trying to be funny. 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But you've got to take your hat off to the young Irwin fellow. At least had a go at it.
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2: News.
3: Hello, I'm Jack Fenwick. A new poll shows Australians are divided over changes to property taxes and immigration policy. Federal politics reporter Nelson Scott.
4: Labor is facing mounting pressure to address immigration, with the latest Resolve polls showing 54% of voters view the portfolio as unmanaged. But the survey also reveals strong backing for the government's housing reforms, with 60% supporting lower property prices following the budget changes to negative gearing and capital gains tax. Housing Minister Claire O'Neill has told Parliament voters are glad the system is being fixed.
5: Home ownership is the most important aspiration of most Australian families.
4: The opposition's Aaron Violi argues many Australians are worse off when property values drop.
24: How many homeowners in your electorate of Hotham are now in negative equity?
4: The poll also shows core support for Labor, One Nation and the Coalition remains steady. Nelson Scott, Canberra.
3: The immediate future of several Sydney Swans players is in doubt as police investigate allegations of a sexual assault in a Melbourne hotel. The Swans were staying at the hotel after beating Essendon at the MCG on Sunday night. It's understood five players are helping police with their inquiries. Swans Chief Executive Matthew Pavlich says the club is shocked. The federal government is facing backlash over a controversial algorithm which is used to calculate in-home aged care funding. The automated system decides how much support older Australians get based on information provided by clinical assessors, which is then put into the classification algorithm. Professor of Health Services Research at the University of New South Wales, Kathy Eager, has told the ABC it simply doesn't work.
25: It is fundamentally completely flawed, and the technical problem is a different one to the policy problem. I mean, it doesn't pass the pub test, but it's because of the design of the whole classification.
3: Flight crews face the highest radiation-related cancer risk of over 500 occupations, including nuclear technicians. Harvard researchers have found pilots and flight attendants absorb up to 6 millisieverts of cosmic radiation yearly, matching 60 chest X-rays. Queensland's runaway Tasmanian devil is being reintroduced to her habitat at a Gold Coast wildlife park after weeks of round-the-clock care. Mary jumped an unusually high distance out of her quarantine enclosure at Paradise Country in June and was found 2 weeks later in a critical condition. Paradise Country's curator of wildlife, Lauren Mosley, says Mary's public return won't be too far away.
26: So it may take several weeks, but given what we saw this morning, she's, again, defied all of our expectations and shouldn't be too long till she's out meeting the public again.
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3: Carlton is set to name Josh Fraser as their new coach today. The Blues teasing the announcement on social media yesterday afternoon. Since Fraser's appointment as interim coach, Carlton have won 10 of 13 games. The late-season resurgence from the Dragons could see the Brisbane Broncos go from premiers to wooden spooners. St George has closed the gap to just 4 competition points between the two sides with 3 games to play. League legend Brad Fittler has told Nine back-to-back wins have given the Dragons some hope.
28: They've won their last 2 games now. The 3 games they have to play are all teams out of the top 8. And Brisbane, they've lost their last 2 games by 40.
3: An Australian cricket coach, Andrew McDonald, hasn't ruled out any changes to his side after their shock loss to Bangladesh, but also says there will be no knee-jerk reaction.
29: With the 4BC app, you have the power of 4BC in the palm of your hand. So add it to your phone now. Brisbane's 4BC.
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10: Checking your weather around the country. Canberra, a medium chance of showers and a top of 16. Adelaide, partly cloudy with a chance of showers, 19 the top. Perth, cloudy with a slight chance of a shower and a top of 19. Brisbane, partly cloudy with a medium chance of showers and 22 degrees. Sydney, a shower or two with a top of 20. And Melbourne, a mostly sunny morning with a medium chance of showers in the evening and a top of 19 degrees.
12: Well, here we are, Tuesday morning.

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0: their assault that was forming up to do us over.
1: So now they've erected a memorial at Long Tam, which is still there. Have you been back to see it?
0: Yes, I went back on my second tour. I signed on for 6 years, and I went back on my second tour when they dedicated that particular Long Tam cross made by our pioneers. That particular cross is now in the Australian War Memorial, but a replacement is there. And then some years later, probably about 10 years ago, my wife and I went back.
1: And what was that like, Richard?
0: It was very peaceful. They had, if you see the up-to-date photos, there's a sort of a shrine with, it's very, a lot better than what we left. We just left the cross there, but they've made a sort of a memorial around it.
1: Do you still keep in touch with your fellow diggers?
0: We talk about how things are going, you know, our aches and pains.
1: They depicted this battle in the movie Danger Close. Did you get the chance to see that? And how close was it to actually what happened on the day?
0: Yes, I went and saw the premiere when they had it here in Ballina. A lot of it was pretty good, but there were some things that was disturbing which weren't true.
1: And looking back on it now, what are your feelings today being the 60th anniversary of it?
0: Well, I'm looking forward to go because we're losing people. We're all in our 80s, and this perhaps might be the last time that we will have a big get-together, what's left of us.
1: Well, mate, thank you very much for the service that you gave to Australia on that day. And, of course, the great news is you're here to be able to talk about it too.
0: That's right. Yeah,
1: thank you, buddy.
0: You're welcome.
1: There he is, Richard Shorty Brown, on this, the 60th anniversary of the Battle of Long Tam and his memories on that day. And I know we'll have more of the presenters across the day with other people talking about the day too. That's coming up later on. 17 to 5, any thoughts? Give me a ring on 131873.
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1: 13 minutes to five. Hello, Nick. How are you? Thank you for the text. Nick said that was an amazing interview to hear it. And especially firsthand like that sent shivers down my spine. I saw the movie, but the firsthand account of that was amazing. Thanks for the text, Nick. And I know that Michael McLaren will be talking to somebody else that it was involved in that Battle of Long Tan, with some more memories of that as we celebrate the, I don't know if to say celebrate is the right word, but it's commemorate the 60th anniversary of the Battle of Long Tan today. And hello, Gary, how are you? Gary sent me a text as well. He said, after hearing your interview, Phil, with the professor about North Korea's nuclear weapons, we might need to worry about owning a house or the price of renting. I read that book you recommended, Phil, a few weeks ago called Nuclear War, A Scenario by Annie Jacobson. I'm glad you got to read it, mate. I didn't recommend it, but I didn't think you would actually go and read it, so that's good. Although he did say it's a scary book that gave a very accurate real-time account of what would happen if North Korea sent a nuclear weapon to decimate Washington and the chain reaction of that decision playing out with everything that went hand in hand with that. Scary stuff, but he highly recommended the book. Well, I'm glad you read it. And also, that goes hand in hand with a similar scenario in the book House of Dynamite. Don't know if you've seen this. This is the new movie from Kathryn Bigelow, who was the director of another great film, a political action thriller called Zero Dark Thirty. Well, she's done this, but a lot of people were disappointed in the film, and especially the end of it. But great scenario in that particular film, if you wanted to have a look at it. House of Dynamite, and Idris Elba's in that film too. 0460 873 873 on the text. Oh, and by the way, on the subject of Annie Jacobson, I'm trying to get her on the show too, because she wrote an article for The Economist. This is Annie Jacobson, who's a Pulitzer winner, writing about the terrifying threat of a genetically engineered plague. So she's talking about and imagining the repercussions of a hypothetical leak from a laboratory. And so we'll try and get her on the show to talk about that as well. She does some pretty heavy lifting when it comes to that. In the meantime, at 11 to 5, fancy going travelling? Well, let's catch up with Sarah Swain to see what she's got for us. Morning, how are you?
12: I'm good. How are you?
1: Well, I'm a little disappointed, to be honest with you, because I always thought the flight attendants, when I got on the plane, were happy to see me and were glad that I was travelling with their airline. Turns out that there's more to it than that.
12: Yes, I'm afraid to tell you. Yeah, they're not just being friendly and recognising you from listening to you on the radio. They're actually checking you out quite carefully.
1: Checking me out for what?
12: Well, obviously we've all got on a plane. They're saying hello, checking your boarding pass, saying go down to the left or whatever. They're checking you out to make sure you're not a threat, see if there's something a little bit dodgy about you. There's apparently lots of things that they can tell just by, you know, having a little chat with you when you got on the plane and looking at you as well.
1: Really? Okay, well, that's interesting. And what kind of things are they looking for? Because, you know, sometimes I'm a nervous flyer, so I might be a tiny bit tipsy, but nothing to worry about. But, you know, I might be slurring my words.
12: Well, maybe be careful, because, yes, one of the things that they're looking for is if you're drunk.
1: Right.
12: If it could be an issue on the plane. Obviously, they don't want any disruption or anything like that. If you've had a little bit one too many while you're waiting for your flight, yeah, just be aware that they might check for you. You know, things do get out of hand basically on planes. And also if you look ill, if there's something wrong with you, if you're maybe, you know, not well enough to fly, pretty unwell, that could obviously be an issue.
1: All right. And you mentioned other things, darker things like human trafficking. So it's good that they're looking out for that. But it says here as well, they look for offensive smells. Imagine not being allowed to fly on a plane because you are offensive in the armpit area or various other places.
12: That is very interesting. And I'm sure that that has happened to me on a few flights that people have not smelled the best. So, you know, maybe the air crew did not notice that. But apparently, according to this expert, then they do have the right to refuse your carriage if you don't smell too good.
1: I wonder how they would say that. Well, they have to whisper that in your ear. I mean, they couldn't go, Harry, another smelly one over here in 4B.
12: You don't know. But, yeah, I'm sure they have ways of dealing with these things.
1: Mind you, I've been on some flights where people shouldn't have been allowed because they had offensive haircuts.
12: Oh, a mullet, was that maybe?
1: Oh, you know, all kinds of things.
12: Bali.
1: You know, yeah, exactly, right. Well, that's so interesting. Well, I'll make more of an effort to try and be more agreeable when I get on the plane. What about airline perks that you can actually spend money on? We talked about Jetstar last week, and that's where you can get yourself some priority boarding and things like that. What other things can you spend some money on to make the trip a little bit more fun?
12: Yeah, there's so many things airlines like to charge extra for now, but obviously some of them are worth it, some of them are not. Now, one thing that I always do at an airport, my husband is very into airport lounges. You can get credit cards that give you access to airport lounges, or you can actually pay to go in them. But obviously, rather than spending money on food and drinks in the departure lounge, you can just go in the lounge and have as much as you want to eat or drink, maybe not too much though. So yeah, some of them even have showers. So if you've got certain credit cards or other benefits like that, can pay to go in the lounge. And a lot of people don't realise this, that, you know, it's an option for a lot of people now.
1: Do you know what? Sam and I flew from Heathrow in the middle of COVID. You know, we had to spend 11 hours at a Hong Kong airport. And I'd never thought about those little rooms before. And they're quite expensive, but they're well worth it. I mean, you don't get very long. You get about, I mean, I think it was 3 hours. It was about $500 or something crazy.
12: But wow.
1: Yeah, but again, this was in the middle of COVID. But you get a little room where you can have a shower. You've got somewhere to have a sleep for a few hours. I mean, it wasn't worth the money, but at the time it was.
12: Yeah, sometimes you do anything to have a nice little sleep and a shower, and there are like little sleep pods now in some airports that you can pay for a few hours. So yeah, it's definitely worth checking out the airport that you're going to go to and see if it's worth paying for something. And also if you've got a credit card, see if you get any benefits through that as well.
1: Do you know what would be good? To get some kind of a package deal where you get a shower, a meal, a bit of a sleep and a gym package.
12: Oh,
1: what do you think?
12: Sure about the gym, but yeah, often if you fly business class, you don't always get the lounge included now. You do like a budget business class, but obviously my mum loves to spend any inheritance that I'm going to get on flying business class to Australia, and she loves to go lounge on the way, have a shower, have a sit down, lovely food. So if you can afford it, it's a nice way to fly.
1: Well, you know what, the lounges are good because you have the buffet and everything else that goes with that. They're about $75 to $100 or something though, aren't they? They're quite expensive.
12: Yeah, they can be expensive, but then obviously if you're going to have a couple of glasses of wine and some food, you're probably going to spend that in the airport anyway. So yeah, you can work out it for you.
1: Well, listen, you're mates with Richard Branson. So next time you have a chat with him, say, listen, I've got an idea. This fella came up with an idea. You get the airport lounge, you get the sleeping pod, get to have a shower, a little bit of a gym workout, and throw in a masseuse too for an extra $50.
12: Oh, yes. I'm sure he'll be all over it. He's done everything else, hasn't he?
1: Yeah, so, you know, I think he'd be up for that.
12: Yeah.
1: Get the whole Virgin experience. Where are you off to next?
12: I am going home to visit the UK shortly, so hopefully it's still hot and sunny over there.
1: Are you going on that new flight?
12: No, that doesn't start until next year.
1: Right.
12: Maybe next year? That would be a fun one to try.
1: And where are you stopping over?
12: Actually, Singapore on the way there, and on the way back, actually Qantas straight to Perth on Heathrow.
1: In terms of stopovers, if you're going to somewhere like the UK, for example, or even if you're going to America, I always find that Dubai is a good stopover. But I stopped over once in Malaysia, and that was not a bad little trip.
12: Really? Yeah, that's a bit different. I feel like it would be less busy. Maybe,
1: yes.
12: Obviously, Singapore is a pretty popular one. Dubai, Abu Dhabi, obviously, with things in the Middle East, people are maybe trying to avoid that area still.
1: Yeah.
12: Yeah, Malaysia sounds like a fun one, though. Maybe Hong Kong as well. I've always wanted to go there.
1: Do it and let me know how you get on if you go to Hong Kong, because that sounds like a good one. Happy travels. Always great to talk to you. Thank you so much.
12: There she is,
1: Sarah Swain, senior journalist in news and travel at 9. 5:05, we've got the news update coming up.
13: Jason Matthews.
14: I'm going to reveal it here on 4BC exclusively. A female staff member for One Nation was allegedly violently attacked by a group of four young people on a way to the party stand at the Ekka.
13: Breakfast, where you'll hear the news first.
14: One Nation's Chief of Staff, James Ashby.
15: She has one broken rib. She's had to go through the unedifying process of having to strip down in front of police so that they can take photographs of her injuries.
13: On 4BC.
14: I'm getting concerned that if you're on the conservative side, you could be attacked anytime.
16: Grace, what are you doing?
17: I'm race walking.
16: What on earth? You know, race. race walking, like in the Olympics, really gets my hips swinging. I'll say, I didn't think you could move them like that. 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Now I'm walking faster than everyone I know, including you. Stop showing off or there'll be tongues wagging too. You should get some new shoes, then you could keep up.
17: Race into Gilmore's Comfort Shoes, Upper Mount Gravatt and Aspley.
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1: Hello, Scott at Winty. How are you, my friend? He says, watch out. Very foggy out there at the moment. Careful on the road. And further to that in Sydney, this one from Billy the Uber driver says, the Princes Highway Railway Parade closed. Not sure why. Can't turn right. So we'll get on to Will Bottom on Sydney's 2GB if Will's back. And we'll get another update on what's going on out there on the roads. Also, what words can't you say in Australian Parliament? Well, give you a list if you want. Dan Tehan knows. That's on the way. And why is the Pentagon suddenly interested in a tiny town in New South Wales? And why is it worth a fortune? All that coming up after the news.
11: Chapel Hill, Forest Lake, Nunda.
23: 4BC is Brisbane.
24: Good morning, I'm Dusty Fitzpatrick. Police have asked to review CCTV footage from a Melbourne hotel as part of an investigation into an alleged sexual assault involving Sydney Swans players. The AFL team stayed at the Pullman Hotel on Sunday night after beating Essendon. It's understood five players are assisting police with their inquiries. Swans Chief Executive Matthew Pavlich says an internal inquiry is also underway.
25: It's safe to say that we're extremely shocked and disappointed that this has taken place and that the players have found themselves in this situation. We understand the level of interest in the matter and there's going to be lots of speculation, but given it's a police matter right now, that is all that we can say.
24: The federal government and opposition are understood to be close to reaching a deal to pass gambling reforms. Proposed amendments would restrict inducements targeting vulnerable gamblers. Experts warn a government algorithm that decides how much in-home aged care funding Australians get is flawed. The algorithm's based on information provided by clinical assessors. Critics say it prioritises budget administration over clinical judgment. Rescuers remain hopeful of finding a hiker missing in the New South Wales Southern Highlands. Lily Hooper failed to return on Wednesday. The 18-year-old's car has been found at the start of a walking trail. Police Chief Inspector Brendan Burney says she's an experienced hiker.
0: The family is holding up amazingly well under the circumstances, and this is very much still remains a search and rescue operation and will continue until we find Lily.
24: There are fears of aid shortages in Indonesia after a 7.7 magnitude earthquake at the weekend. About 70 people have been killed. More than 5,000 are displaced. And commemorations will be held across Australia for the 60th anniversary of the Battle of Long Tan and Vietnam Veterans Day. Brian Wilson has more.
2: 60 years ago, Australian soldiers were engaged in a fight for survival. Outnumbered 10 to 1 with low ammunition, they were surrounded in a rubber plantation in a heavy monsoon downpour. Hours later, supported by a fleet of Hueys flying in across the treetops. It was one of Australia's fiercest battles, but for the men of Delta Company and those who served, the Vietnam War became a living scar on their return. Ostracised and forgotten, many suffered in silence, with their calls for help ignored. The anniversary of the Battle of Long Tan now marks Vietnam Veterans Day, where we remember and honour those who proudly served our nation. Brian Wilson reporting.
24: Checking the markets now, the Dow Jones is trading down 231 points, the Nasdaq down 65, one Australian dollar buying 71.02 US cents.
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24: Ewan Aitken is aiming to end one of the NRL's longest-running droughts. The Rabbitohs back rower hasn't played in a finals match since he was a rookie with the Dragons in 2015. The 31-year-old says he's determined to help South seal their place in the top eight.
4: I'm probably one of the longest-serving players that hasn't played finals since my first year, so it means a lot to me to get in that team and play some finals footy. So that's the only thing I had written down before the start of the year was to play finals.
24: Melbourne will appeal Jacob Van Rooyen's three-match ban at the AFL Tribunal. The key forward received the suspension after a high hit concussed a Port Adelaide defender. Adam Alton and Chris O'Connell are through to the third round of the Cincinnati Tennis Masters, and Arsenal's defeated Manchester City 3-0 to win the Community Shield. That is the very latest news and sport.
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24: Taking a look around the country, possible shower in Canberra and a top of 16 degrees. In Melbourne, a late shower or two and a top of 19. Possible shower in Sydney with a top of 20 degrees. A shower or two on the forecast in Brisbane with a top of 22. For Perth today, partly cloudy and 19 degrees. In Adelaide, showers increasing and 19. Sunny in Darwin and a top of 33 degrees. Partly cloudy and 17 degrees the top in Hobart.
1: It looks like a fairly foggy one in Sydney especially. It's Tuesday. This is a new day. Everything bursting with hope.
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1: 7 minutes past five, getting ready for Sydney's best breakfast on 2GB. Ben Fordham's in. Hopefully he's brought his dog Roger with him as well so I can just go and be a dog botherer. Can't help myself. Mark Levy after the news at 9 o'clock on 2GB. 4BC Brisbane has Jason Matthews for breakfast, followed by Gary Hargrave. And I'm sure all the shows talking about the 60th anniversary of the Battle of Long Tan today and getting your calls on the air about that and also some guests on the air too. Michael says, I don't know why I got a dirty look when disembarking from a plane because I moved seats due to being squashed by a big person next to me. Apparently they don't like you walking around. That would have been why you probably didn't get the departing smile, Michael. 0460 873 873 and also 131 873 if you want to give us a call too. Well, what about this? Words you can and can't say in Australian Parliament. And I'll tell you what they are, and there's a reason why I'm telling you this too. Profanity and vulgarity is definitely out. So it's not official in the permanent master list of banned words in the Australian Parliament. Largely, it's up to the Speaker of the House or the President of the Senate to decide on a case-by-case basis whether it's unparliamentary. Tomorrow, I'm going to have a chat about a study that they did and some research about question time. And you'd be really interested to know how question time has deteriorated and how certain politicians, and in particular, certain prime ministers, are completely left out of the whole equation. And what's the point of it? Well, the point of it basically is to get you a little sound grab on the news. So, question time, a heavyweight title fight, or an all-in brawl? Lately, if you've watched a bit of question time, especially yesterday, you're probably thinking it's more of the latter, a bit of an all-in brawl. So, in the prohibited categories, profanity and vulgarity, standard swear words, explicit profanities, out of bounds. Imputing improper motives, saying that somebody's maybe lying deliberately, out of bounds. Personal insults, perhaps calling somebody a word like a grub, something like that, also out of bounds. And disrespect to authorities too. So you can't call somebody a liar. I'm pretty sure we've all seen and heard the word liar bandied around during question time. The slang and mild insults like grub can't be used, nor can derogatory descriptions such as moron. I'm pretty sure I've seen some question times where words like that have been thrown around. Anyway, the reason why I mentioned this, yesterday the opposition front mentioned Dan Tehan was ejected from question time in federal parliament after telling the energy minister Chris Bowen to cut the crap. It didn't go down very well.
10: Minister, would you just cut the crap and tell Australians how much your capacity investment scheme is costing taxpayers?
1: So the House Speaker Milton Dick ruled the language unparliamentary. However, he did give Tehan the opportunity to rephrase the question.
10: My question is to the Minister for Climate Change and Energy. Will the Minister just cut the fecal matter and tell Australians how much Labor's secret capacity investment scheme is costing taxpayers?
12: No, I'm dealing with this. Resume your seat. That is a direct defiance of what I just addressed to the House. I gave him a fair go and he's completely disrespected me in the House. He'll leave the chamber under 94A and we will move to the next question.
1: Under 94A. What you do to get out here in the hallway? 94A. Oh, no. Did you say turd? No, I said worse. However, maybe they could just stretch the boundaries and make the whole thing a little bit more interesting. You know, would the minister please cut the doo-doo? You know, would that... All right. Would he stop dropping the kids off at the pool? Kibbles, what about... Louisiana Hot Pocket. Minister and the hamster. Oh, hamsters, okay. No. Fibre? Absolutely gavel to all of the above. But maybe that will be, this going to be perhaps the equivalent of the melons this week. Maybe because we don't have a villain of the week at this particular stage. Maybe words you can't say in Australian Parliament will somehow become the talking topic of the week. 13 past five. I'll tell you what is a really interesting talking topic, and I had a chat with Robert Montesero yesterday from the University of Sydney. He's a fellow at the United States Study Centre. Pentagon is suddenly interested in a tiny town in New South Wales, and this has to do with scandium, which was my first question, really. Pardon the ignorance, but I am a bit stupid. What exactly is scandium?
13: Well, scandium is listed as a critical mineral in both Australia and the United States. And it's a critical mineral because it's really important for a lot of aerospace and defense technologies. So think about, you know, the latest fighter jets. Think about, you know, important sort of fuel cells used in data centers as well. So it's in demand for both of those reasons. And it's viewed as critical across both Australia and the US.
14: So how's this town of Fifield near Parkes, which has got a population of about 130 people, how has this suddenly become international focus?
13: Well, Donald Trump's Department of War has now just committed a conditional loan of $400 million, which is about 560 million Australian, to a scandium mining project owned by Sunrise Energy Metals, which is located in this town of Fifield. And it's looking to become the first supply of scandium outside of China.
14: Is there a lot of scandium in Australia?
13: Well, scandium is, it's not particularly uncommon, but what makes this project unique is that it's in a very high concentration or a very high purity at this project near Fifield. So there's quite a bit throughout Australia. But this is really the best commercial grade.
14: Yeah.
13: And it's owned by an Australian company. The US are just coming in as investors. They're coming in as customers. And they're coming in as a strategic partner to unlock this supply.
14: How much of a game changer is this for Australia on the international scandium market?
13: This is a pretty big game changer. So the project is expected to produce 60 tons of scandium a year when it gets up and running towards sort of 2028. And that's enough to supply the entire global demand of scandium. So this is a big boost for Australia, a big boost for the US-Australia alliance, and a big boost in unlocking sovereign critical mineral supply chains.
14: The American government's trying to reduce the world's dependency on the supply from China, is that right?
13: Yeah, that's right. So a big part of, or a big catalyst for this investment has been China's decisions to impose export controls on a whole heap of critical minerals, including scandium. So the US has been struggling to get a hold of scandium supply at the sort of volumes that it's looking for from China, which is a big reason why they're looking for alternative partners. And Australia, as a major sort of hub for a whole range of different critical minerals and resources, and we've got an established mining sector with a lot of expertise, we're a natural partner for the US to shore up its supply of these critical minerals, especially ones that go into their defense industrial base.
14: And so in terms of tons, how many do the American government expect to get from Australia and by what date?
13: It's not clear. It could be up to 60 tons of scandium, which would be the output of this mining project out in Fifield. And the project is expected to come online in late 2028. And I note that they the owners of the project have said that they're looking to make a final investment decision over the coming months. So hopefully this scandium supply is unlocked in the next few years and the US can meet their need through Australian supply.
14: So how much would this change a small town like Fifield?
13: It could change it significantly. The construction of this mining project could bring a lot of jobs, a lot of revenue into the mine, into the town. It could have a long-term economic boon for the area as well. So from my perspective, it looks like a positive sort of investment into this small town.
14: With the Department of War in America committed to make this a conditional loan, why is it only a loan?
13: I think what I'll first say is it's a very significant loan. So $400 million is well and above what this project needs to get off the ground. So it's a real vote of confidence from the US government in the economics and the potential success of this project. And I think that, you know, I won't speak on behalf of the sort of government's sort of decision making, but I think a loan kind of represents a good structured and sort of equity investment and a good way to kind of hedge bets and just sort of hedge risks that might come with a project like this.
14: All right. Well, it's good news for Australia. Appreciate your time. Thanks so much, Robert.
13: Thank you very much.
1: Robert Monteresso there, research fellow at the University of Sydney. Wonder how Fifield, the little town of Fifield, then with that tiny population, will change as a result of this. Wonder how many people that live there are currently going around their back garden at the moment with a metal detector going, wonder if we can get some of this scandium for ourselves. Nearly 18 minutes past five. Chris, by the way, said, Phil, I think we should definitely have more of this kind of stuff in Parliament. Do you think? He says, these people wouldn't last 1 second in my boardroom. After this, let's get to the finance, see how we're going with that, and the all-important week's weather ahead.
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1: 5:21. Sydney's best breakfast on the way with Ben Fordham on 2GB, 4BC. Jason Matthews coming up in about 9 minutes' time. Ben Fordham brought his dog Roger in too, by the way. Ben's probably feeling slightly neglected because he walks down the corridor and I go, hey, hi, mate, how are you? And then his dog just, I'm like, hey, Roger, how are you? But Roger has been coming in the last couple of weeks, and I think that perhaps Ben's doing this because he's a little bit, you know, jealous of the attention that I'm giving to his dog and nothing to him. So the dog's now walking down the corridor with its bear or whatever it is, its toy in its mouth. Not in the least bit interested in me whatsoever. Comes down the hallway. I'm like, Roger, Roger, how are you? He looks at me and goes, now, my dad's told me that I should avoid you. So I think, you know, I can't go in there during his show because then I get told off. Fuel prices, ULP 91 in the capitals. Gone down a bit, actually. $1.96 in Sydney. It's a down, I reckon, almost 10 cents a litre compared to recent times. Melbourne, $1.99. Brisbane, you've got $1.99. $1.93 in Perth. Adelaide, $1.98. $2.02 in Canberra. Hobart, $2.04. Darwin, $2.06. And your national average for the diesel is $2.24.
0: And now on Wake Up Australia, a finance update.
1: Oh, by the way, thank you, Stephen, for this. Scandium, currently priced at $3,333 a kilogram, or about 3.3 million per tonne. Steve at San Susi, is that right? Well, mate, let's go to Fifield, you and me together. We'll take a metal detector. I don't know whether or not scandium can be picked up by metal detectors, but you can guarantee there'd be a few people, if they can do that, right now on their way to Fifield with their metal detectors. A bit like, you know, Kalgoorlie during the mine rush, during the gold rush. The Australian share market fell on Monday for a fourth session, and this is led by a hefty sell-off in retail stocks as investors weighed a flurry of earnings reports and the impact of a slowing economy on the bottom line. So the ASX 200 index fell 42 points, or 0.5%, to 9073.20, as more companies missed profit expectations than beat them. So currently, one Australian dollar is buying 71 US cents and 52 British pence. And I just feel that we'll take it upon ourselves as well to give you daily scandium updates so you know exactly where we're going to be and how much of a millionaire we're going to be when we get out to Fifield this coming weekend, a whole bunch of us in a big truck to go with our metal detectors. What's the weather going to be like, though, for our trip to Fifield? Let's check in with Steph from the Bureau of Meteorology. And starting this morning in Brisbane. Morning, Steph.
2: Well, it looked like we have a shower or two happening today. We still have that high pressure system, which is moving out into the Tasman Sea, directing southeasterlies over the Brisbane area. So looking at the top of 21 degrees and same continuing on Wednesday for 22 degrees and possibly up to 3 or 4 millimetres each day. We'll start to see that ease on Thursday as that high moves away and warming up a little bit towards the end of the week, reaching 24 degrees by Friday.
3: For Sydney, I noticed a bit of rain around. Is that going to hang around for long?
2: It will hang around for a little bit longer. We do have a top of 19 degrees for Sydney today. But those showers will start to ease a little bit as that high moves away. Looking at partly cloudy on Wednesday with 20 degrees, but then we'll start to see the showers come back as we see a trough approach from the west. So a couple of showers towards the end of the week and a top of 22 on Thursday and 20 on Friday.
1: All right. Looks like I might be in the wife's go-kart for the rest of the week. 5:25.
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4: Good morning. There's a breakdown in Brackenridge for the Gateway Motorway northbound. It's off to the left shoulder just before Brackenridge Road. And got the lights on flash in Clayfield on Sandgate Road at Eliza Street. Lights are also on flash in Capalabar on Old Cleveland Road at the Dollery Road intersection. Delays are building on the M1 northbound in Slacks Creek. It's slow for the Mount Lindsay Highway northbound in Park Ridge and the Bruce Highway southbound in Mango Hill. With traffic every 10 minutes, it's Olympia on 4BC.
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1: Just to notice a couple of news tickers. One is further improvements are made as they continue to look at the demilitarisation and de-radicalisation of the Gaza Strip. That's one of the big stories of the morning. And the other one is that the British Prime Minister, Sir Keir Starmer, Andy Burnham, exchanged messages with a Trump staff impersonator. This is a developing story that's just coming out now. Don't know any more about that, but that's going to be a story that's going to come out throughout the day. The British Prime Minister obviously got fooled by someone. Ben, don't get fooled by good radio. Ben Fordham up, Sydney's Best Breakfast on GB, Jason Matthews on 4BC. Have a fantastic day today.
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4: It's 5:30. Good morning. I'm Chloe Affleck. Police have asked to review CCTV footage from a Melbourne hotel as part of an investigation into an alleged sexual assault involving Sydney Swans players. The AFL team stayed at the Pullman Hotel Sunday night after beating Essendon. 5 players are assisting police with their inquiries. Swans chief executive Matthew Pavlich says an internal inquiry is also underway.
25: It's safe to say that we're extremely shocked and disappointed that this has taken place and that the players have found themselves in this situation. We understand the level of interest in the matter and there's going to be lots of speculation, but given it's a police matter right now, that is all that we can say.
4: Questions are being raised after it was revealed an immigration detainee has spent 9 months in a Brisbane hotel. Nine News reports the man had been staying in Meriton Suites in the CBD instead of being held in the Immigration Detention Centre in Pinkenba while facing charges. Court documents reveal he's been held there due to a lack of high security supervision at the centre. Four people linked to the pork industry have been charged over an alleged multi-million dollar financial crime operation. Police allege the group kept $10 million in sales off the books and moved more than $30 million between New South Wales and Queensland over the course of a decade. Two Queensland residents have been charged with offences including fraud, destroying records and making false declarations. The opposition is urging the federal government to address an automated funding system used for in-home aged care. Labor has introduced a classification algorithm to calculate care funding using answers provided by clinical assessors.

0: Experts have identified design flaws, while assessors are unable to override the system's decisions. Shadow Aged Care Minister Anne Rustin says humans need to be in control of these matters.
1: So the government's got two choices. They can either throw this algorithm out, or they can get experts who understand what they're doing when it comes to designing these sorts of algorithms and put them in charge of the design. But nonetheless, a human should always be able to have override.
0: Labor and the Coalition are understood to be closing in on an agreement to pass gambling reforms. Amendments to the government's bill would see a single register allowing Australians to opt out of wagering advertisements online. The deal will likely go to Labor's caucus and the Coalition's party room for final approval today. And today marks the 60th anniversary of the Battle of Long Tan, in which 18 Australians were killed during the Vietnam War. Australian War Memorial Director Matt Anderson says it's a time to remember all those who served in the conflict.
2: Because that's certainly my experience of our Vietnam veterans, is that they have worked tirelessly to make sure that all those who have served after them have been given the recognition, the support and the assistance that they need.
0: In finance, one Australian dollar is buying 71 US cents.
3: 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West Point Auto's Hillcrest has a huge range of electric and hybrid vehicles ready to go. Anzac Avenue, Hillcrest.
0: Queensland Origin great Cameron Smith has poured cold water on suggestions he's next in line to coach the state. The hunt for a new Maroons coach has begun after Billy Slater's decision to step aside following 5 years and three series wins at the helm. But Smith has told 100% Footy he's not in the running.
4: Is it a chance?
5: No, I don't think so, Gal. No.
4: And why?
5: Well, I've heard comments from Wayne Bennett, and you know, I really appreciate, you know, the sentiments, but it's not the role for me at this current time.
0: It's 26-6. That's the latest news and sport.
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0: In Breckenridge, there's a breakdown for the Gateway Motorway northbound on the left shoulder just before Breckenridge Road. For the lights on flash in Clayfield on Sandgate Road at Eliza Street. And the lights are also on flash in Capalabar on Old Cleveland Road at the Dollery Road intersection. Delays are building on the M1 northbound in Slacks Creek. It's slow for the Mount Lindsay Highway northbound in Park Ridge. And the Bruce Highway southbound is slow in Mango Hill. With traffic every 10 minutes, it's Olympia on 4BC.
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0: Partly cloudy with a few showers around Brisbane today, reaching a top of 22 degrees in the city and in Ipswich, 21 on the Bayside. Looking ahead, a shower or two tomorrow with a top of 22, grey skies and showers on Thursday, 23, and partly cloudy on Friday, a top of 24.

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Well, we are broadcasting live from Hamilton Island Race Week. Thanks to Hamilton Island, you don't have to be a sailor to be part of the action. Well, you know what? I'm here to say today, and I'll talk more about this later on, I've put that to bed. I'm officially now a sailor. I did it yesterday. Jeez, I was good at it. I don't know what I did, but, you know, I was on a 100-foot boat. And I tell you what, it was absolutely exhilarating. Seas were a bit rough. I didn't need a spew bag. Well, there is no spew bag, actually, if I can just be, you know, quite candid. It's just over the side. That is the spew bag. It is the great the great ocean. But anyway, incredible day out. I'll talk about that a little later on this morning. Joel Dry, Nine News Queensland presenter, will be joining me on the program this morning. We're going to talk about Live Like Her. We're both doing the challenge on September 3 where we sleep in our car for a whole night to support those women who are doing exactly the same. That's how they live their lives. And what we're doing is just a tiny bit of it. But I need, Joel's an ambassador, and I need some tips from him because I actually don't know what to do. I've got the car. I don't know what I need to take. You know, what do I do? So I'll get Joel on and we'll find out some more about that this morning. Evan Lucas is back from his holiday. I wonder if he got us a gift, a duty-free gift. He's got finance. We're going to follow the federal government's property tax overhaul. Experts predict property rent could increase by 30%. I mean, I think they're throwing a dart at the dartboard like they always do to get some publicity, but can rents really increase by that much on top of what they've already done? We'll find out from Evan Lucas after 6:30 this morning. A big story, massive national story, and I know it involves the Sydney Swans, but this story broke yesterday. Players have been questioned by police over allegations of sexual assault. We'll chat to our colleagues at 3AW in Melbourne. Eddie Summerfield will be on the program. And I'm going to have a bit to say about this after 6 o'clock. As a Swan supporter, I'm devastated on many levels. And again, these are only allegations at this stage, and I need to be clear about that. But there's some stuff that allegedly happened on that night which should not be happening from a team who's trying to win a premiership. I'll get to that after 6 o'clock. It's Queensland Road Safety Week, and the RACQ has launched a new road safety campaign. I love this. This is really unique, and I think it's going to be impactful. We'll have a chat to the RACQ spokesperson, Tristan Vorius, later on this morning. And you know what? We need to be doing something. What are we up to? Unless we've had some deaths overnight, 194 deaths on our roads, and a quarter of them from motorcyclists, 6 with mopeds. We need to do something. So hopefully getting a message out this morning will make people sort of think before they speed or do whatever they do. I've got a double pass to Ridley Scott's new blockbuster film, The Dog Stars, starring Jacob Elordi. Who's he dating? He's dating someone famous from Queensland, right? I know I'm going to get this wrong. I know I'm going to get it wrong. Is it? I'll work it out in just a minute. Let me think about it. I mean, across all my movie stars, so don't worry about it. I've got a double pass to see Human Nature. Who are they dating? Have we? We're not going to do this, are we, all day? Human Nature's acclaimed All the Hits show later in September. Kendall Jenner, that's it, not from Queensland, so forget my goss. Can we not get rid of Peter Ford and just keep him? Like, if there's ever a thought that I'm going to do the entertainment, I knew he was dating someone famous. He's the Queenslander, right? Oh, forget it. The breakfast, a $50,000 rumour file coming up at 8:25 this morning. I've always got room for one more. I'm always looking for something juicy. If you've got a rumour for us this morning, I'd love to hear it. 133-882 is our open line for Watch Smoke Alarms. You can text 0499-880-882, or you can send us an email, breakfast@4bc.com.au. Actually, I got another, remember this time, was it this time yesterday morning I read out an email from Helen from Munroobin. She sent me her thoughts on the Logies. Remember I did that yesterday? Well, she sent me another email. I might get to that. This could be a daily feature where Helen's, I don't know, we'll call it Helen's email inbox or something. I don't know. But she's a crack up. She doesn't listen at this time. She doesn't get, she goes, I don't listen till 8:30. It's because you're on too early.

0: Not much effort on Helen's part. But anyway, I might read her email that she sent a little later on this morning. The Breakfast Banger, by the way, if you've got a song to kickstart the day. Look, can we make it nautical? Not naughty, nautical. Can we do that? Because I'm officially a sailor. And I think we should do that. And just to get into the vibe of Hamilton Island, I think we should come up with a banger around that today. If you want to play along at home, 133-882 is our open line. 0499-880-882 if you want to text that through to us. You're responsible for kickstarting Brisbane this morning. That's your responsibility. If it can have a nautical theme, you get an extra tick for that as well. Olympia's got our traffic for us as well. Chloe will cover all the news. And as I said, you can have your say on the open line, on the text, or the email this morning. Welcome to Tuesday morning. It's a ripper, 17 to 6. Yeah, a massive dark cloud is hanging over the AFL finals this morning with key Sydney Swans players questioned by police over an alleged sexual assault at a Melbourne hotel. Isaac Heaney, Chad Warner, James Jordan and Riley Bice were reportedly quizzed by detectives following the Swans' win over Essendon at the MCG on Sunday. Now, we must stress, as I did before, there is no suggestion any of the players are guilty of an offence. Witnesses say two agitated women approached hotel staff demanding to be let back in a room, with one woman allegedly hysterical, claiming she had been touched and surrounded by men. Now, detectives were seen leaving the East Brisbane Hotel with evidence bags yesterday afternoon. We'll be speaking, as I said, to 3RW sports reporter Eddie Summerfield later on in the show to discuss the latest on the investigation and what it means for the club just weeks out from September. And as a Sydney Swans fan, I'm shattered. Absolutely shattered. And I'll have more to say on this after 6 o'clock this morning, because I think there's a little bit more with regards to culture around this. And yeah, I'll talk more about that after 6 o'clock this morning. A Queensland family is celebrating the ultimate medical marvel this morning. This is a beautiful story, bringing home what is believed to be Australia's most premature surviving baby. Baby Miracle was born at the Royal Brisbane and Women's Hospital at the age of just 21 weeks and 3 days. That's incredible, isn't it? Weighing a tiny 351 grams. Tiny as. Her parents, Anne Rose and Missy, were told resuscitation usually isn't an option that early into a pregnancy, but after 14 weeks in intensive care and months of around-the-clock support, she has completely defied the odds. It's a wonderful story to wake up to this morning. Miracle was finally discharged to her Logan Reserve home early this month, amazingly leaving the hospital without even needing an oxygen tank. Now, we're hoping to speak with one of the incredible neonatal health workers involved in Miracle's care a little later on in the program. And as a dad of premies, not like that, but I think my girls were, this is terrible if I don't know this, right? God, I hope I don't stuff this up. But I think my girls were 33 weeks around that mark. So they were in care for at least 2 weeks, maybe 3 weeks. So that is a wonderful story to wake up to this morning, is it? With so much doom and gloom going on, well done to little baby Miracle. By name, by nature. It is 4BC Breakfast. Welcome to it, 14 to 6. Don't forget we need your banger this morning. Something nautical would be nice. 133-882. We'll get to that shortly. It is 14 to 6.
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2: In Tingalpa, there's some debris for the Gateway Motorway southbound, not causing any delays. We do have a breakdown in Bracken Ridge for the Gateway Motorway northbound, off to the left shoulder, just before Bracken Ridge Road. Got the lights on flash in Capella Bar on Old Cleveland Road at Dollery Road, and also on flash in Clayfield on Sandgate Road at Eliza Street. Delays on the M1 northbound, Logan Home to Slacks Creek, and the Gateway Motorway northbound is slow in Mackenzie, slow as well for the Bruce Highway southbound in Mango Hill. With traffic every 10 minutes, it's Olympia on 4BC.
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0: Welcome back to the program. Top today of 22 degrees, partly cloudy, medium chance of showers and light winds. At the moment, we are sitting on 12.4 degrees in Toowong. It's around about 19 degrees on Hamilton Island. Can I just say that? I can't see what the weather's like because it's still pitch black as we look out here from the sailing club. It's just... yeah, pitch black. I think the sun will come up around about 6:30 this morning. Hey, let's get into what's making news. The Ethical Standards Command is investigating the death of a 46-year-old man in police custody in Logan after becoming non-compliant and being restrained. The man sustained serious self-inflicted injury and was declared deceased following first aid. The state coroner has been notified and the investigation is receiving independent oversight from the Crime and Corruption Commission. If anyone you know is struggling or even yourself, make sure you contact Lifeline 13 11 14. Queensland and New South Wales authorities have uncovered a major cross-border pork industry scam. You know what? I'd never thought I'd read this story in my entire life in radio, but here we are. Insiders allegedly siphoning millions of dollars by deleting sales records, altering best before dates on frozen meat, and smuggling over $30 million in cash inside freight trucks. Food safety officials confirmed the altered meat poses no health risk, while law enforcement has seized millions in cash, restrained over $25 million in assets, and charged four individuals with multiple offences. Queensland's search for a new state of origin head coach has hit a major setback after both top candidates Cam Smith and Kevin Walters withdrew from consideration. Well, Kevy's the Australian coach. Are you able to do both? Are you able to actually coach Australia and Queensland? I don't think you can. Walters actually has confirmed he will honour his contract with the national team. Is it okay? Here's a quick one for you this morning. Is it more of an honour to coach Australia or Queensland? Now, given the Blues won the State of Origin this year, I just thought I'd remind people of that. I have nowhere to go with that. I just wanted to mention that. As for Smith, he says on Channel 9's Wide World of Sports last night, he had this to say about the role.
9: Is it a chance?
10: No, I don't think so, Gal. No.
9: And why?
10: Well, I've heard comments from Wayne Bennett and
9: he's
10: Billy.
9: He's endorsed you?
10: Yeah, and you know, I really appreciate... you know, the sentiments from those two men. But it's just, it's not the role for me at this current time.
0: I can tell you, Cam Smith has just spoken nothing but truth there. He's not the right person for the job. He doesn't want that responsibility, plus he's probably getting paid $1 squillion from Channel 9. Why would you want to give that up? I tell you who'd be good, and two people in consideration, either of these two blokes will be fantastic Queensland coaches, Ben Teo and Matty Ballon. Are now expected to be prominent contenders as the QRL works to fill the role. Both of those blokes would be able to do the job on their ears. 133-882. Who should coach Queensland? Love your thoughts this morning. Thanks to Watch Smoke Alarms. It is 8-6, the Breakfast Banger, in a moment here on 4BC Breakfast.
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2: In Breckenridge, there's a breakdown for the Gateway Motorway northbound in the left shoulder just before Breckenridge Road. There's some debris on the Gateway Motorway southbound in Tingalpa just after Wynnum Road, not causing any delays. For the lights on flash, a signal fault in Playfield on Sandgate Road at Eliza Street, also one in Capalabar on Old Cleveland Road at Dollery Road intersection. Delays for the M1 northbound, Logan home to Slacks Creek. With traffic every 10 minutes, it's Olympia on 4BC.
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0: Welcome back to the program. It's 6:05 as we do it live from Hamilton Island. Angela suggested for the Brekkie Banger this morning, 6 months in a leaky boat. Let's go to Craig in Thornlands, who's on the line. Good morning, Craig.
15: Good morning, Jason.
0: All right, what's your suggestion?
15: Right. Yeah, I'm the same, mate. I don't want to put off your boating experiences, but 6 months in a leaky boat.
0: Yeah, all right. I think we should do it. Craig, thank you for your call this morning. Ange, thanks for your text. Here it is, our breakfast banger today, Split Ends on 4BC.

0: 6 months in a leaky boat, split ends. Our breakfast banger this morning. Thank you for your suggestions on that today. We got heaps of people suggesting that. We'll do it again tomorrow. 4BC breakfast after the news with Chloe in just a moment. All the latest from the Sydney Swans saga. And I've got some questions I need answered around this. I can't believe what is unfolding. Get to that next on 4BC.
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3: It's 6 o'clock. Good morning. I'm Chloe Affleck. Police investigations are continuing into an alleged sexual assault involving Sydney Swans players at a Melbourne hotel. Isaac Heaney, Riley Bice, James Jordan, Chad Warner and one other player have spoken with officers about the alleged incident. There's no suggestion the five players are under investigation and no arrests have been made. A Queensland Police liaison officer will appear in court today on stalking charges. Amy Drew has more.
4: The 38-year-old officer from the North Coast region is facing three charges over alleged offences committed while off duty. The member has been suspended from the force, charged with one count of unlawful stalking and two counts of dangerous operation of a motor vehicle. QPS say while the public has been informed of the serious allegations of misconduct, it doesn't mean they have been substantiated. The member will front the Caboolture Magistrates Court. Amy Drew reporting.
3: Overseas, US President Donald Trump is threatening to bomb American ally Oman if it gets in the way of his efforts to broker a deal on the Strait of Hormuz. Iranian and Omani officials have been holding talks on the future of maritime navigation in the shipping route. The federal government and opposition are understood to be close to reaching a deal to pass gambling reforms. Proposed amendments would restrict inducements targeting vulnerable gamblers. The agreement will likely go to Labor's caucus and the coalition's party room for final approval today. The federal government is facing backlash over a controversial algorithm that's used to calculate in-home aged care funding. The automated system decides how much support Australians get based on information provided by clinical assessors, which is then put into the classification algorithm. University of New South Wales Professor Kathy Eager has told the ABC the system must be changed.
5: It is fundamentally completely flawed, and the technical problem is a different one to the policy problem. I mean, it doesn't pass the pub test, but it's because of the design of the whole classification.
3: One Nation is preparing to unveil a tobacco policy to take to the next federal election. The minor party would slash tobacco excise by 75% and freeze indexation for 3 years. The proposal is aimed at stamping out the growing cigarette and vape black market. And a powerful campaign will come alive in King George Square today for Queensland Road Safety Week. The RACQ has partnered with other advocacy groups to create an installation representing the lives expected to be lost on the state's roads between now and Christmas. Spokesperson Tristan Voria says they hope it will spark conversations about making safer choices behind the wheel.
6: We have a large PR activation with 107 silhouettes surrounding a car wreck. We want people to engage with that, walk past that and reflect on just how big the issue here of road safety is in Queensland.
3: To finance, the Dow Jones is down 261 points at 53,472. One Australian dollar is buying 71 US cents.
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3: Australian selectors are reportedly considering bringing Matt Renshaw into the Australian test squad ahead of the second match against Bangladesh. He's been linked as a top order replacement for either Jake Weatherald or three, Manus Labuschagne. Broncos prop Brianna Clark will miss the next 2 week games after pleading guilty to a careless high tackle. Clark was sin bin during last week's grand final loss after laying out Roosters star Jess Sergis. And live at Cincinnati Masters, Alex de Minaur has the upper hand against Arthur Ferry in round three. The Demon takes the first set 7-5. It's 6:04.
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3: In Tingalpa, there's some debris for the Gateway Motorway southbound lanes after Whittam Road. With a light on flash in Clayfield on Sandgate Road at Eliza Street. Also on flash in Tipalaba on Old Cleveland Road at the Dollery Road intersection. Delays for the M1 northbound in Slacks Creek. It's slow for the Logan Motorway westbound in Druvale and also in Carroll Park. Slow as well for the Ipswich Motorway inbound around Goodna. And the Pacific Motorway is building inbound in Tarragindi. With traffic every 10 minutes, it's Olympia on 4BC.
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3: Partly cloudy with a few showers around Brisbane today, reaching a top of 22 degrees in the city and in Ipswich, 21 on the Bayside. Looking ahead, a shower or two tomorrow with a top of 22, grey skies and showers on Thursday, 23, and partly cloudy on Friday. On Moreton Bay, southeasterly winds 15 to 20 knots, seas around 1 metre. Right now, it's 12 degrees at Hamilton. I'm Chloe Affleck. More news at 6.30 on Brisbane's 4BC.
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0: Hello and welcome back to the program. It is Tuesday morning, as Chloe said, top today of 22 degrees. Still not bad for winter, right? Partly cloudy, medium chance of showers and some light winds. 13.4 degrees in Springwood this morning. 133-882 is our open line. 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At 8.25 this morning, the rumour file's worth 50,000 big ones, 50 grand on the line at the end of the year. If you've got something juicy we need to know about, well, don't be shy. Breakfast at 4bc.com.au. Now, this story broke yesterday, and I don't know, as a Swans fan, I'm whilst these are allegations and there's no suggestion that the players who have been interviewed so far by police are any way involved. So let's get that out of the way just straight up. But as a footy fan, a sports fan, and as you probably know, I am a Sydney Swans fan, I was devastated to hear the news yesterday that broke out of Melbourne. Police in Melbourne are investigating allegations of a sexual assault involving several Sydney Swans AFL players. Key stars, including Isaac Heaney, Chad Warner, were questioned by detectives at the hotel on Monday morning. And as I said, it does mean that they're involved. That's just who the police have spoken to. Hotel staff were reportedly approached by two distressed women who claimed one of them had been touched inside a room. Witnesses saw the women visibly upset in the lobby, where they even confronted Swans coach Dean Cox. And by all reports, he was absolutely shocked about this when he was approached. Reports stressed that while the players were quizzed by investigators, none of them have been charged or formally implicated in any wrongdoing. Swans Chief Executive Matthew Pavlich says the club is deeply shocked and working alongside police and the AFL. Now, with the finals just around the corner, there are now concerns the players involved could be stood down while the investigation wraps up. And that is obviously a concern for Sydney Swans fans and the club, if this is the path that they end up going down. But, and first of all, I want to make sure the girls are okay as well. You know, these are pretty serious allegations that are being made as well. And I don't think there's any winners in this if you know, these allegations are true. But let me just say this. I want to know why an AFL club is allowing players to be out till 2, 3.30 in the morning, 2 weeks out from the finals. I mean, how seriously are these... Is this club taking a finals appearance? They're certainly not as good as the Brisbane Lions. They're certainly not as good as Fremantle. You've been flogged in a couple of recent grand finals. To be out so late, leading up to a finals campaign where you're trying to get redemption, absolutely infuriates me as a Sydney Swans fan. I mean, are they taking the P155? Do they care? I mean, I know they played a game of footy to 7:30 on Sunday night. And by the time they leave the ground, it's probably 9 o'clock, have some dinner and then maybe go out for a bit. Well, but why do you need to go out? I mean, we all know the saying, right? Our dads taught us this growing up. Nothing good happens after midnight. Nothing. So why would you put yourself in a situation? Some of the players didn't get back till 3:30 in the morning, it's alleged. 2 weeks out from the finals. And that's what you're doing. There's reports some of the coaches didn't get back till midnight. At least that's reasonable. As I said, Dad said nothing good happened after midnight. At least the coaches understand that. And I know there's a little bit of talk about this today from, you know, so-called AFL commentators that, you know, why are they? I got to agree. That's the first thing I thought when I heard the details on the story. They're taking the P155. Anyway, investigations will continue. There's a fair chance that some players may be stood down from playing until the investigation is completed. And again, everybody deserves their time. Everyone's innocent until proven guilty. These are just allegations. But I tell you what, as a Swans fan, I'm absolutely devastated. And I'm hoping the girls are all right as well. And Drew says it on the text this morning. He says, "Hello, Sailor. Our Swannies are in big trouble." Well, it looks like you might be right there, Drew. 133-882, that's our open line. Here on 4BC, if you want to have your say, thanks to Watch Smoke Alarms. The story we broke on the show yesterday has received nationwide coverage. The One Nation staff, you know, the grandmother who was attacked at the Ecker. I'll give you an update on that next here on 4BC Breakfast, 12 past 6.
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14: In Tingalpa, there's some debris for the Gateway Motorway southbound just after Wynnum Road. Got the lights on flash in Capalabar on Old Cleveland Road at the Dollery Road intersection. Lights are also on flash in Clayfield on Sandgate Road at Eliza Street. Delays on the M1 northbound from Logan Home to Slacks Creek. It's slow for the Ipswich Motorway inbound in Goodna, then from Darra to Oxley. And the Centenary Highway is building inbound from Darra to Jindalee. With traffic every 10 minutes, it's Olympia on 4BC.
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0: Oh, here we are from beautiful Hamilton Island for Hamilton Island Race Week. Thanks to Hamilton Island, you don't have to be a sailor to be part of the action. Well, yeah, I guess I proved that yesterday, but I think now I'm officially a sailor. I mean, let's be honest. I mean, I've been on a boat in a sailing race, and I won't give too much away. I'll talk about it. And I'll tell you the link between Hamilton Island Race Week and the Maruka Roosters. How's that for a hook? I'll get to that in just a moment. Just an update on the story I broke on our show yesterday morning. A One Nation staffer has ended up in hospital with a broken rib following a vicious alleged attack at the Ekka. We had James Ashby on the program yesterday. The woman, who is a grandmother in her 60s, was running a stall at the show. They had a One Nation stall. And if you went along to the Ekka, you may have seen it. There was one for One Nation and one for the LNP. She was targeted after just walking through the gates on Friday morning. Party officials say four people were allegedly involved, claiming a man grabbed and punched her while another person spat on her. There was also expletives yelled at her. So bad that I can't even hint at what that word was. You imagine what the worst swear word is and you've hit it. We spoke to Chief of Staff James Ashby yesterday, who gave us an update on the staffer.
24: Well, she was finally discharged from hospital just after 2 a.m. over the weekend, so she spent a bit of time in there, and that's where it's been revealed. She now has one broken rib. She's got enormous bruising, and she's had to go through the unedifying process of having to strip down in front of police so that they can take photographs of her injuries. She's had to go through the pain and, I guess, suffering of the injury of a broken rib. And if you've ever had a broken rib, you can't do much. You can't laugh. No. You certainly can't breathe normally. You can't bend over to pick things up. It's quite an agonising feeling having that. And she'll be like that for some weeks to come.
0: That was James Ashby yesterday on the program. Of course, he's the Chief of Staff at One Nation. The latest we're hearing is the worker is very shook up and on 2 weeks' leave to cope with the pain. One Nation MP Barnaby Joyce slammed the assault, calling it completely outrageous and pointing to violent chants at recent anti-Hanson student protests. Queensland Police say they are aware of the altercation. There are mixed reports around this, but I can only tell you what they've told us. Their formal complaint hadn't been lodged, but I'm then seeing articles this morning saying they are investigating. So there's some stuff happening around there. That means, as it stands, apparently there is an investigation. This is officially from the police, but that could start if the staffer does make an official complaint. The RNA says visitor safety is their top priority and that the allegation is extremely concerning. I guess what we do now is we stand by and find out what happens. But, look, again, these are allegations at the moment. My thoughts are with the 60-year-old woman, if it is the case, and she was attacked. I mean, that just doesn't happen in Brisbane. There's no way that stuff should be happening in Brisbane any time. No way. 133882 is our open line. If you want to have your say, thanks to Watch Smoke Alarms, you can text 0499 880 882, or you can send us an email, breakfast@4bc.com.au. Mike says, where can I get a One Nation T-shirt and a MAGA hat? Don't know. Yeah, I'm not sure, Mike. I'm sure you can look at the One Nation site and I'll be able to tell you where you can get one. Coming up next, believe it or not, I took part in that race week yesterday. Yeah, on a yacht. Just, you know, as I do, like to turn my hand to different sports. It was exhilarating. I actually was in a race. Find out what happened next here on 4BC Breakfast. It is 20 past six.
1: The latest 4BC Brisbane traffic. 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
2: There's some debris for the Gateway Motorway southbound lanes after Wynnum Road in Tingalpa. Lights are on flash in Capalaba on Old Cleveland Road at the Dollery Road intersection. Delays for the M1 northbound, Logan Home to Slacks Creek. And Pacific Motorway is heavy inbound from 8 Mile Plains to Tarragindi. And then delays also on the Captain Cook Bridge onto Coronation Drive and Hale Street. Slow as well for the Centenary Highway inbound, Dara to Jindalee. With traffic every 10 minutes, it's Olympia on 4BC.
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0: Welcome back to the program. It's 23 past 6. Top today of 22 degrees, partly cloudy, a medium chance of showers, light winds. We're broadcasting live from Hamilton Island Race Week. Thanks to Hamilton Island. You know, you don't have to be a sailor to be part of the action, or you can be like me, I guess. I am a sailor officially now. Oh,

0: I get any more love here with winning songs? How? I'll tell you what. Yesterday, the reason we're playing winning songs there is because I'm a winner. I got to go in. I actually went into a yacht race yesterday. I never thought that was going to be on my bucket list. I didn't think it was on, what is it, the bingo card? I didn't think it was going to be on my bingo card. But here I was yesterday. And, you know, I'm an okay swimmer. I just don't want to be thrown out to sea on a boat. And tell you what, yesterday, it was rough as guts. It was absolutely rough. But I got on board the Maritimo 100-foot maxi yacht. And if you're going to sail, ladies and gentlemen, that's where you start. You know, it's like flying first class on an aeroplane. And look, I'm a one-race wonder. I don't think I'm going to go and do it again. But I tell you what, this yacht has been, and calling it a boat, by the way, I think doesn't do it any justice. This thing is a vessel. Vessel sounds sexier, doesn't it? And this thing is just a beast. It's been described as the most luxurious maxi yacht on the planet. And it lives at Southport Yacht Club on the Goldie. So it's kind of a local for us. And it was funny because most of the crew are from where I am, Runaway Bay. So it was kind of a coming together. It was meant to happen. But I tell you, we went out on a race and we blitzed it. Absolutely blitzed. I thought I was going to throw up my muesli bar I had for breakfast at one stage. It was pretty rough. But I don't know. Have you been in a sailing boat and actually done it? It's just incredible. And I felt for the smaller boats. There was boats coming back with broken masts. By the way, I learnt that yesterday. They're masts. They're not sticks. All right. So don't ever call them the sticks that the sails go on. They're actually masts. But it was unreal. I now realize why I had to sit on one side of the boat and everyone else was on the other. It was like fat people to the right, everyone else to the left. But man, it was so good. And you know what? People doubt me. People doubt my ability to be a winner. And this is the stuff. Like, I've been in one sailing race and won around Hamilton Island yesterday. What does that tell you? You know, and this is what I'm going to bring to the Maruka Roosters. When I take on the role of coach, and it's going to happen, there'll be a mutiny at the Maruka Roosters AFL club next year. When I become the coach of the Rezzies, there's no more of this losing 215 to nothing. That's my job. And I say to the board, is there a board at Maruka Roosters? I'm saying to the board at the Maruka Roosters, if you want to win, I'm your man. I'm a winner. Do I need any more evidence? One sailing race victory. Sure, it's the biggest bloody boat on the planet. And it was windy and stuff. I think that's what you need to win a sailing race. But I'm your man. I know you agree with me. Daniel says, don't stop believing. That's the attitude we need, folks. You know, I'm feeling very Ted Lasso this morning. 133-882 is my open line if you want to have a say on anything this morning. Daniel also says, power to weight ratio off the charts. No. Well, Jace, I do sound stoked. It was an amazing opportunity yesterday. 133-882. Are you on board my campaign to be the Maruka Roosters Rezzies coach? I think I've got, I don't, what more evidence do I need? 133-882. If you've had a flight delayed recently, there's a good chance this is the reason why. Australia is facing a massive shortage of air traffic controllers and it's causing absolute chaos in our skies. I mean, did you see that thing a couple of weeks ago in Sydney where you had the Qatar plane and the Jetstar plane just kind of like, no, you go, no, you go. Like, seriously, apparently there's a shortage. Right now, Sydney Airport is relying heavily on staff working overtime just to keep the control tower running. And that has ongoing effects to commuters flying out of Brisbane and the Gold Coast. The union says it's got nothing to do with sick leave. There simply aren't enough controllers on the roster. This massive staffing crisis can be traced all the way back to the pandemic when experienced staff took early retirement. Well, there was no work, was there? Now the people left behind are dealing with incredibly high stakes pressure on their rare days off. And this is not one where you can just make a small mistake, right? You've got to be on the ball. Air Services has admitted they need more staff, but have also warned it's not going to be an overnight fix. A possible career move, a career change, become an air traffic controller. This is why we have delays. We need more staff. So maybe today and you're driving to work, you hate your job, maybe jump on to air services and apply for a new job. 133-882 is our open line. If you want to have your say on anything this morning, don't forget the rumour file at 825. 50 grand up for grabs if you got one. Breakfast at 4bc.com.au. Rent is set to increase by 30% in the next 2 years. We'll speak to Evan Lucas next with finance news here on 4BC Breakfast.
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3: It's 6:30. Good morning. I'm Chloe Affleck. Five Sydney Swans players have driven home from Melbourne as police investigations into an alleged sexual assault continue. Eddie Summerfield reports.
4: Isaac Heaney, Chad Warner, James Jordan, Riley Bice and one other player were all questioned by police following an alleged sexual assault at the Pullman Hotel in the early hours of yesterday morning. Detectives swarming the hotel, some leaving with evidence bags. There's no suggestion the players are under police investigation, just that they were questioned by police. The players driving back to Sydney in a hire car overnight. Unlike the NRL, the AFL does not have a no-fault stand-down rule for players charged with serious offences. No charges have been laid as police inquiries continue. Eddie Summerfield, Melbourne.
3: The opposition claims the federal government is failing Australians who use in-home aged care. Labor has introduced a classification algorithm to calculate care funding based on answers provided by clinical assessors. Health experts warn the algorithm is flawed and has ignored critical notes from medical professionals. Shadow Aged Care Minister Anne Rustin says humans need to have the power to override its decisions.
5: We've been calling on the government to address the challenges that this algorithm has been presenting, because older Australians are being assessed as needing care levels that are completely and utterly inadequate for the condition of older Australians. We want the government to put human override back in control.
3: One Nation will unveil its tobacco policy to be taken to the next federal election. The plan would see the tobacco excise slashed by 75% and indexation frozen for 3 years. The minor party's proposal aims to address the growing illegal tobacco trade in Australia. Overseas, Ukraine and Russia have traded more deadly strikes as the war between the countries rages on. Officials in Moscow say 9 people have been killed and 23 injured in the latest attacks. Kyiv authorities say 2 people died in Russian drone strikes. Dozens of commemoration services will be held across Queensland for Vietnam Veterans Day. This year marks the 60th anniversary of one of Australia's most significant military battles, the Battle of Long Tan. RSL Queensland Vice President Aaron Hassell says it's an important day for reflection.
6: It commemorates the 60,000 Australians who served in Vietnam between 1962 and 1973. And in particular, it's a day to remember those 523 young Australians who didn't make it home and the 3,000 additional individuals who were wounded in Vietnam.
3: And Brisbane residents are opting to use public transport over driving and rideshare options when heading into the city over the weekend. New Brisbane City Council data reveals the number of passengers travelling on the Brisbane Metro on weekends and evenings has increased by up to 160%. To finance, one Australian dollar is buying 71.1 US cents.
2: 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More than money.
3: Warriors fullback Chance Nicol-Klukstad has accepted a 2-match ban for his season-ending tackle on Rhys Walsh. The Kiwi international pleaded guilty to a Grade 3 dangerous contact offence after a hip drop on his Broncos rival. After stunning the Cowboys last week, the Eels are now hoping to spoil the Dolphins' top four aspirations. Prop Jack Williams says they want to keep tripping up Queensland rivals and finish their season on a high.
7: It's definitely in the back of your mind, but we just want to finish the season strong. We focus on ourselves and we're disappointed with how the season's played out, but if we can give our fans some wins, then I think that's going to be something that we can look back on for our pre-season.
3: It's 26-7. That's the latest news and sport.
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11: In Drewvale, there's a breakdown for Logan Motorway westbound just before the Gateway Motorway exit, not causing any delays. There's some debris in Tingalpa for the Gateway Motorway southbound after Wynnum Road. Lights are on flash in Clayfield on Sandgate Road at Eliza Street, also in Capalabar on Old Cleveland Road at the Dollery Road intersection. Delays for the M1 northbound, Logan Home to Slacks Creek, and the Gateway Motorway northbound from Stretton to Mackenzie. With traffic every 10 minutes, it's Olympia on 4BC.
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3: Partly cloudy with a few showers around Brisbane today, reaching the top of 22 degrees in the city and in Ipswich, 21 on the Bayside. Looking ahead, a shower or two tomorrow with a top of 22, grey skies and showers on Thursday, 23, and partly cloudy on Friday, 24. On Moreton Bay, southeasterly winds 15 to 20 knots, seas around 1 metre. Right now, it's 12 degrees at Redcliffe. I'm Chloe Affleck. 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
0: So good to be with you here on this Tuesday morning. 133 882 is our open line. 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All the thanks to Watch Smoke Alarms or breakfast at 4bc.com.au. As you know, all this week we're in the very, very fortunate position to be broadcasting

0: today. She just goes out in the middle of it, in the middle of the rough, just fixes a few things. It's incredible. The staff are amazing. Thank you again to the team from Maritimo for taking me out on their 100-foot maxi yacht yesterday. Just on that, Barb says, sailing is the hobby you've been looking for. At your back door this time. Yeah, I know. You're so chuffed telling your experience yesterday. Life is for living. You're right, Barb. It certainly is. You know what? I did say to him yesterday I could be available for the Sydney to Hobart, but I need to watch the Boxing Day test. So I can jump on board on the 27th. You know, I just love eating leftover ham on Boxing Day, watching the first day of the test, you know, watching the rain fall in Melbourne. William, I was enjoying myself until your text. They probably need more ballast for the boat to keep it straight. You're an ideal candidate. Oh, I'm glad you find that funny, William. I really do. Talk about destroying a bloke's fun. 133-882 is our open line. If you want to have your say this morning.
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0: Yeah, the federal government's property tax overhaul is sending shockwaves through the housing market this morning. Major banks are reporting a massive plunge in investor mortgages, warning the loss of negative gearing and capital gains perks will force landlords to drastically hike yields to just stay afloat. They've made a mess of this. Analysts predict this could trigger a 30% surge in rents over the next 2 years. Time to talk finance with economic futurist Evan Lucas, host of the podcast Exchanges with Evan Lucas. No doubt spends a lot of his time on board Maxi Yachts. Good morning, Evan. Welcome back from holidays.
2: Morning, Jason. I don't spend a lot of time on Maxi Yachts. I think you can continue to do that. But thank you. It's been it's always great to have a holiday. And, back to reality for me today, but sounds like you're having an incredible time up there in Hamilton Island.
0: Mate, well, we are, and we're very grateful for that. But let's get on to this suggestion that our rents could surge 30% over the next 2 years. Do you think there's a good chance that that may happen?
2: Not necessarily in Queensland. I think that needs to be pointed out. So the prediction is more likely to happen, particularly in Sydney. This is to, as you said, offset the issues and the changes around capital gains and negative gearing. Why is it so much? Well, again, if you look at the asset and what it does and weigh people, and we've got to also remember negative gearing is not a tax policy, it's a strategy, it's a tax strategy. So to therefore get the same return on a similar strategy, the reason you have to jump it by 30% would be to offset the tax increases that would come from the changes to therefore get the same benefit to stay at neutral to where you are now. That's why the jump is so strong in terms of what the expectation is. Again, the caveat with it is, yes, that might be the jump needed to actually keep the strategy working in a positive light that actually therefore makes the investment working for you. The caveat will be whether or not A, the rental will actually be picking it up, or B, even with a 30% jump, whether or not the banks will actually see that as a lending possibility and working for you. So this all therefore comes down to the suggestion that, yes, this has been such a dramatic change that, yes, it also has hit not just one asset in housing, it's hitting all assets. I think that needs to be pointed out quite clearly that investable assets across the whole range of suite that is out there are now seeing that pressure around how do we actually deal with the changes. What does it mean, particularly for capital gains? And that's the one I think that was not fully thought through of just how big an impact it has on investor behavior, but also therefore on what the changes in terms of the yield, as you said correctly and rightly pointed out, needs to be to actually make it worth an investable asset that it should be.
0: Hey, just quickly, if rents go up 30% over the next couple of years, that's going to be hard to bring inflation under control, isn't it?
2: Yep, that's a great point. So new builds, which is what we refer to as basically the construction cost of building a new house, and rents are the two major aspects of the housing inflation basket that the RBA and the inflation story looks at. So rent is one thing the RBA really can't control because that is down to the landlords. It does come down to the environmental factors. And so if you're talking about a 30% jump in rent, you're looking at about a 6-7% increase in the housing basket total. And that is an incredible part considering that it's almost 1/5 of the entire inflation basket. So that question's absolutely bang on. If rents are jumping like that, the impact that that has on inflation is huge. And even though the RBA can't control it, they'd have to therefore raise rates to try and bring everything else down to keep and slow down.

0: about the whole raising number there. So that's the catch. That's always been the risk. And the one thing that most economists have pointed out is that if this hits rents at a fairly reasonable rate, like what NAB's forecasting, then yeah, there is an inflation risk story that therefore leads to higher rates that the RBA realistically can't necessarily control.
1: All right, Evan, have you got some good news for us this morning? How are the markets going to open?
0: Yeah, so look, some good news. I think you've got to point out quite clearly, despite what happened with JB Hi-Fi yesterday, markets are doing relatively well. Okay, we're pointing down slightly today. It's down about 0.2. But overall, earnings season's been better than forecasted, despite, you know, discretionary retailers slowing down. Everything else has been actually not too bad.
1: All right, beauty, mate. Evan Lucas, thanks for your time this morning. We'll catch you tomorrow, same time here on 4BC Breakfast. It is 16 away from 7. Joel Dry from 9 News and I will be sleeping together soon. I know it's a weird announcement to make, but it's for a good cause. Jeez, I hope Joel didn't hear that. Find out why next here on 4BC Breakfast, 16 to 7.
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3: In Tingalpa, there's some debris for the Gateway Motorway southbound after Wynnum Road. And in Clayfield, the lights are on flash on Sandgate Road at Eliza Street. They're also on flash in Capalabar on Old Cleveland Road at Dollery Road. The M1 is slow northbound, Logan Home to Slacks Creek. Delays for the Logan Motorway westbound in Logan Home, also in Drewvale and Carroll Park. And slow for the Bruce Highway southbound from North Lakes to Mango Hill. With traffic every 10 minutes, it's Olympia on 4BC.
1: Thanks, Olympia. 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
1: Welcome back to the program. It is 13 away from 7. Top today of 22 degrees. Partly cloudy, medium chance of showers. Light winds at the moment, 12.2 degrees in North Lakes. Stunning. Well, it's a stunning morning in Hamilton Island, 19 degrees at the moment. This cloud might burn off for a bit of sunshine today. We are up here, of course, for race week. Thanks to Hamilton Island. You don't have to be a sailor to be part of the action. It could be me. I've got a foot in both camps now. You know, actually 3 camps. I've played golf on Dent Island, I've sailed, and I'm a tourist. I've got it all covered. So, look, if you want to know anything Hamilton Island, I'm your man. 133-882 is our open line. Yeah, I probably sold this the wrong way going into the commercial break here on 4BC Breakfast. I'm technically, yes, I'm sleeping with Joel Dry from 9 News, but we're sleeping at the same event. Did that clear it up? I'm gearing up for a tough but incredibly important night next month. And I'm talking about the Live Like Her Challenge, where we'll be sleeping in our own cars for one night to raise vital funds and awareness for older women facing homelessness. It's a fantastic initiative by the Forgotten Women Project, shining a light on the heartbreaking fact that women over 55, and the average age is about 72. Imagine that just for a moment, 72-year-old women having to sleep into their cars because they've got nowhere else to go. And it's one of the fastest growing demographics of homelessness in Australia. I'm taking on the challenge, and so is my next guest. And what we're doing is tiny compared with what women go through every single night. You usually see him being in the big stories on the news every night at 6 o'clock. Joel Dry is a familiar face on Nine News Queensland. And he's training he's going to give away the news desk and probably his very comfortable bed for a night in his car. Joel, thanks for joining us this morning.
10: Jason, thank you for having me. Yes, it has been a year of firsts for me. I attended the Logies for the first time on Sunday, and in a couple of weeks I will be sleeping with you and hopefully about 500 other people. So that is a first, but as you said, all for a very good cause, and I'm very proud to be an ambassador for the Live Like Her Challenge, to do what I can for this really, really important cause.
1: Joel, you've done it before, and again, what you do as an ambassador and what I'm doing for my very first time is nothing compared to what, you know, women in Queensland and Brisbane deal with every single night, mate. Why is it so important that we raise funds and awareness?
10: Yeah, you're exactly right. This small little gesture that we can make hopefully raises a lot of big awareness for what can sometimes be a little understood or little known issue facing so many women around Brisbane, around Queensland, around the country. I was approached by a good friend of mine to be involved. And in my role, I deal with a lot of stories. I talk to a lot of people. I've been a journalist for about 20 years. And so I've had a little connection with people like this. And what struck me with this cause is just the familiarity of so many of these people. You know, they aren't just people in the corner. These are mums, these are women, these are grandmothers, sisters that can so easily find themselves in this situation, this homelessness scourge. And it could just be one bad choice or something that happens to them without their control that means they no longer have the shelter and the security of a roof over their head. And they find themselves sleeping in a car. It may not be a car. It could be on a couch or, you know, someone they know, but they just don't have what we have, what we're so fortunate to have. And that's the peace of mind to know that they can just go home at night and have the security and safety of a roof over their head and someone or something to help them.
1: You know what I like about the Forgotten Women Charity? I mean, there's so many charities I'd love to be involved with, Joel, because they're all, you know, they all need help with funding and profile. But the Forgotten Women, I love the fact that they top up rents, and that to me just seems like an easy solution to keep women housed. I love that idea.
10: Yeah, exactly. Because so many of these women in this generation have spent years doing unpaid caring work, be it as a mother or you know, as a daughter for their elderly parents, and they've worked so hard, and that sometimes means they don't necessarily have the employment opportunities that other people do. They've been paid less throughout their life, and that's why they can sometimes find themselves in these situations. And there's so many stats that have struck me. And made me want to take part. You know, women over 55 have 40% less superannuation than their male counterparts. And that's just from, you know, living, just working, doing nothing other than just going through the motions of existing. And once someone is relying on, say, the pension or the limited savings they have, there's very little capacity for them to be able to take in things like rent increases, which we know so many people are suffering at the moment. And that's, again, why they can find themselves through no fault of their own in housing stress or perhaps at worst, homelessness. So, you know, what we do for this night is so important, and it raises so much valuable money for this charity that then helps people and these women in these situations to find them temporary accommodation or to just help them get over that line to make sure they can look after themselves and make sure they can keep paying the rent so that they have that security.
1: Yeah, it's a wonderful thing. Right, how do I prepare? I mean, obviously I bring my car, but what am I packing? How much food do I need for the whole night?
10: This is my first time, so I'm going to make sure I kit out my car with you know, the mattress that I need. I've been assured that hopefully Uber Eats will deliver because, you know, we've got to look out
1: it's
10: for
1: a weird
10: each other.
1: Location, right?
10: It is a weird location, but it's the airport. And, you know, I've been told it's a great cause. It's a really serious issue what we're raising money for, but it is a great night. You know, we're looking at nearly 500 people last year came together for this event, raised nearly $500,000. And then there's an event on the Gold Coast as well. So, you know, there's a, I wouldn't say a party atmosphere, but it is a collegiate atmosphere where everyone comes together. They know they're doing it for a good cause, but there's so many familiar faces that we'll see. You know, I'll be there with Lorella Ryan. We'll be hosting the event, and I'm just looking forward to chatting to people that are all about this cause. And I'm hoping that you and others can get me through it. And
1: I'm relying on you, mates.
10: Well, I think I was chatting to someone who has been involved, and they said, what's really interesting is, you know, you see the cars sneak out early because they've all got to then go off and do their job. So the event is not just the hardship of experiencing what these women do, but it's also, it's not exactly the perfect start to the day, right? Start sleeping in your car and then heading off to work.
1: That's right.
10: And that's what these women deal with every single day. So to experience it for just 24 hours, I think it will give a great snapshot and be a really humbling experience to just touch with what some of these people, so many women, have to experience. And look, it sounds odd, but I'm looking forward to the event. I'm looking forward to enduring the hardship so I get an understanding of what, you know, thousands of women are going through every day.
1: Well, mate, I'll see you there at the DFO on the 3rd of September. I don't know how my breakfast show is going to go on the 4th of September when I don't get any sleep, but, hey, we'll worry about that day. Joel Dry, congratulations, mate, in being involved and being an ambassador, and I look forward to continually raising funds and awareness for the Live Like Her Challenge. Thanks for your time this morning, mate.
10: Yeah, and just a quick message to people. You can still be involved, get involved, or if you want to donate to someone who is taking a step to be a part of the Live Like Her Challenge, you know, dig deep because all that money is doing a power of work for so many people. So, and again, if I look a little bit bleary-eyed the night after the event on the news, I apologise for that, but understand it's all been for a very, very good cause.
1: I can jump in for you, mate. I can just power through for the day, you know that. So don't worry, don't stress. Have the day.
10: I may be tapping you on the shoulder and saying, mate, please. I'm just going to go back to bed and then sleep in for a bit.
1: All right, legend. I'll let you go. Joel Dry from Nine News doing the Live Like Her Challenge with myself on September 3. I look forward to it. 4BC Breakfast. It's 5 to 7.
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3: There's a breakdown for the Logan Motorway eastbound before Paradise Road in Larapinta off the shoulder, not causing any delays. Slow for the M1 northbound, Logan home to Slacks Creek. The Mount Lindsay Highway is heavy northbound in Boronia Heights. Delays also for the Centenary Highway inbound from Darra to the Jindalee Bridge and the Ipswich Motorway inbound from Waco to Oxley. Slow on the Captain Cook Bridge into the city and the Bruce Highway southbound North Lakes to Griffin. With traffic every 10 minutes, it's Olympia on 4BC.
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1: 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And Live Like Her Challenge, by the way, that I'm doing along with about hopefully 499 other people on September 3. 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Hey, coming up after the news at 7 o'clock with Chloe, you'll be angry about how many DV cases there were in courts yesterday. We're just in the Brisbane Magistrates Court. These are the forgotten DV stories. We'll get to that after the news at 7 here on 4BC Breakfast.
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16: It's 7 o'clock. Good morning. I'm Chloe Affleck. Five Sydney Swans players have returned home as police investigate an alleged assault at a Melbourne hotel. Isaac Heaney, Riley Bice, James Jordan, Chad Warner and one other player have spoken with police about the alleged incident. There's no suggestion the players are under investigation and no arrests have been made. Swans coach Dean Cox has told reporters updates will be provided throughout the day.
17: Obviously extremely disappointed with what's happened and understand the questions, and we'll update as we gather more information.
18: Should we expect any sanctions at all?
17: We're working our way through everything with the AFL and the relevant parties.
16: Labor and the Coalition are understood to be closing in on an agreement to pass gambling reforms. Amendments to the government's bill would see a single register allowing Australians to opt out of wagering advertisements online. The deal will likely go to Labor's caucus in the Coalition's party room for final approvals today. A government algorithm introduced to calculate in-home aged care funding is facing intense scrutiny. The algorithm, which is filled out by clinical assessors, has 500 questions and separate subjects into eight funding levels. Critics say crucial questions about cognition and other health conditions are asked too late in the process. University of New South Wales Professor Kathy Eager has told the ABC the system needs an overhaul.
19: The algorithm cannot be fixed by tinkering. It can only be fixed by ditching the whole algorithm and starting again.
16: A teenager has sustained serious injuries after they were struck by a car in Rockhampton. The 15-year-old was riding an e-bike when he collided with the vehicle at an intersection yesterday. The 30-year-old female driver has been charged with driving under the influence of drugs. Overseas, Donald Trump is threatening to bomb US ally Oman if it gets in the way of his efforts to broker a deal on the Strait of Hormuz. Iranian and Omani officials have been holding talks on the future of maritime navigation in the shipping route. Former Pentagon operative Tony Schaefer has told Today he can't imagine the conflict escalating again anytime soon.
20: We're not postured sufficiently to resume combat operations until the USS Washington shows up, which could be probably a couple of weeks at the soonest.
16: And King George Square will be filled with life-size silhouettes today surrounding a car wreckage. It's part of a campaign for Queensland Road Safety Week representing the 107 lives expected to be lost between now and Christmas. RSEQ spokesperson Tristan Voreas says it's designed to fuel reflection on driver behaviour.
0: That is the statistical average of the number of people that have died in that same time period over the previous 5 years. And this year, our road deaths are actually on track to be far worse than they have been over the last few years.
16: To finance, one Australian dollar is buying 71.1 US cents.
2: 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Anzac Avenue, Hillcrest.
16: Roan's great Cameron Smith hasn't ruled out a future tilt as Queensland Origin coach, but the NRL legend has distanced himself from succeeding Billy Slater at the helm of next season, telling 100% Footy it's not the right time.
21: I just think at this point in time in my life, It's just not the right thing for me and my family. Does it change my thoughts on Queensland and the jersey and the team? Not at all. No. I'm as passionate as any person up there, and I want to see the team continue to succeed and do well.
16: Broncos prop Brianna Clarke will miss 2 weeks after pleading guilty to a careless high tackle on Roosters star Jess Sergis. In netball, Firebirds veteran Laura Dunkley has signed on for an eighth season with Queensland, and the Hockey Roos have gone down to the Netherlands 4-2 in their second match at the Women's Hockey World Cup. It's 7:04.
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16: There's a breakdown for the Logan Motorway eastbound before Paradise Road in Larapinta, not causing any delays. It's slow for the M1 northbound, Logan home to Slacks Creek, and the Pacific Motorway heavy inbound from 8 Mile Plains to Tarragindi. Delays also on the Captain Cook Bridge and Riverside Expressway into the city. Ipswich Motorway, that's slow inbound from Waco to Oxley, and the Centenary Highway inbound Richlands to Jindalee, and the Bruce Highway southbound Deception Bay to Griffin. With traffic every 10 minutes, it's Olympia on 4BC.
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16: Partly cloudy with a few showers around Brisbane today, reaching a top of 22 degrees in the city and in Ipswich, 21 on the Bayside. Looking ahead, a shower or two tomorrow with a top of 22, grey skies and showers on Thursday, 23, and partly cloudy on Friday. On Moreton Bay, southeasterly winds 15 to 20 knots, seas around 1 metre. Right now, it's 12 degrees at Albion. I'm Chloe Affleck. More news at 7:30 on Brisbane's 4BC.
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1: Hello and welcome back to the show. We are on air live from Hamilton Island Race Week this morning. Thanks to Hamilton Island, you don't have to be a sailor to be part of the action, or you can be both if you like, you know, just speaking from experience after winning a race yesterday, an actual race. Mind you, on the biggest maxi yacht I've ever seen in my life. 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
1: You know, we only hear about domestic violence when someone is seriously injured or killed. That's when it hits the news, and that's when we talk about it on this breakfast show. But the real face of domestic violence in Brisbane is every single day. It's what happens. And on yesterday's Brisbane Magistrates Court list, something caught our eye. There were 11 domestic violence-related appearances, 11. And many involved multiple charges. One man alone faced 6 counts of contravening a domestic violence order. 6 alleged breaches of an order put in place to protect someone. Now, Queensland Police Union President Shane Pryor has told us that police attend roughly, wait for this, 200,000 domestic and family violence jobs across Queensland every year. 200,000 just in Queensland. That's a 000 call for domestic violence approximately every 3 minutes. It's incredible, isn't it? He says general duty officers are spending between 70 and 80% of their working time responding to domestic violence incidents. But here's the truly frightening figure. Academics estimated that those 200,000 reported cases may represent only 20% of the domestic violence that is actually occurring in our communities. If every incident was reported, they say police could be dealing with around 1 million jobs per year. This is Queensland. 1 million domestic violence jobs a year. That would completely cripple our police force and essential services. Yet while the court lists grow and our police are stretched to breaking point, the Queensland government has, you know, slashed funding, cut 40 mil. And the Prime Minister won't come on this program and answer questions about what his government is doing to tackle this scourge on our society. Won't come on. And we have requested so many times and have been dragged along with excuses and reasons. And of course, everyone appearing before the courts is entitled to due process. I get that. But domestic violence isn't the only horrific fatal cases that are making the news. It's the assaults, the threats that aren't making the news, the stalking, the intimidation, repeated breaches happening behind closed doors across our suburbs every single day. Maybe we should start reporting the court number every morning. Maybe we should do that. Hello, welcome to 4BC Breakfast. Here's how many people are appearing in court today on domestic violence charges. Is that the only way we get things done in this state or in this country? And the police workload proves it. The court lists prove it. We're talking about a call every 3 minutes. That also proves it. But perhaps domestic violence has become one of those problems that just seems too difficult to solve. Because I know for a fact people won't even talk to me about it. Another fact, 2 months ago, I wouldn't even talk about it because I didn't know how to. We've got to keep this conversation going. It's not good enough. Is it too confronting, too complicated, too uncomfortable? I don't know. So we talk about it after another woman is killed. That's when we talk about it because, you know what, it's news. And we shouldn't be. We need to express our outrage every single day on this. And once a woman is killed and then it's not news anymore, it just fades away. Hopefully it'll go away. As if ignoring it will somehow make the whole thing disappear. It won't. And that's why we must keep talking about it, not only for, you know, after another death, but every single day. And I hope there aren't any more deaths. But we can't guarantee that. 11 people in court yesterday. A court of police every 3 minutes somewhere, somehow, frightened inside their own home, people are. We cannot allow these people to feel forgotten. Keeping this conversation alive might help someone recognise the warning signs, encourage someone to seek help, or remind a victim that they're not alone. Please, can we keep the conversation going? I know it's not positive. It's not sexy. There's nothing good about it. But please, when you look at the court list for yesterday, and I haven't even had a chance to look at today's, I have no doubt it's long as well. And if continuing to talk about it helps save even one life, then let's not stop. Let's continue to talk about it. 133-882, that's our open line. If you want to have your say, thanks to Watch Smoke Alarms. 4BC Breakfast, 13 past 7.
22: 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Got something you want to say? 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
16: In Bundamba, there's a crash on the Warrego Highway westbound. It's on the Ashburn Road off-ramp. We are seeing some debris in Tingalpa on the Gateway Motorway southbound just after Wynnum Road. Delays on the M1 northbound from Logan Home to Snacks Creek. Gateway Motorway heavy northbound around Stretton and Pacific Motorway inbound, 8 Mile Plains to Tarragindi. Slow as well for the Captain Cook Bridge heading into the city and the Western Freeway outbound Indooroopilly to Fig Tree Pocket. With traffic every 10 minutes, it's Olympia on 4BC.
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1: 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It is 7:16 and drivers using the Clem 7 and Airport Link this morning are skipping 11 sets of traffic lights when travelling from the Gabba to the Brisbane Airport. Quicker trips with Transurban, operator of Link. Of course, we're broadcasting live from Hamilton Island Race Week. Yet there is no better place to be broadcasting from today. Thanks to Hamilton Island. You don't have to be a sailor to be part of the action. We'll share more with you from Hamilton Island real soon here on 4BC Breakfast. 133-882 is our open line, and this year's NRL Grand Final is going to be huge. How would you like to go and experience it with some friends or even family? It's 4BC's ultimate Grand Final adventure. We will play this as your cue to call before 9 this morning.
7: Here come the Roosters, the best we've ever seen.
1: Oh, please.
7: The red, white and Roosters, the Eastern Suburbs team. 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
1: I tell you what a stitch up.
7: Everybody knows.
1: I feel sick. Grooves, can you kill that, please? No, no, no. This is getting played in the main streets of Hamilton Island right now. People eating at the bakery this morning will be vomiting in their croissant. Seriously. When you hear that rubbish before 9 o'clock this morning, I'm sorry, this is not right. You can get yourself into the draw if you call a number, I don't know, 10? Let's do caller 10 today, 133-882 for 4BC's Ultimate Rugby League Grand Final Adventure. Tickets for four flights, accommodation and $1,000 spending money. We'll play that, whatever you call that, the Roosters theme song before 9 this morning right here on 4BC, 17 past 7. A major police investigation is underway in Melbourne following an alleged incident involving several Sydney Swans players at a city hotel. We'll cross the 3RW's Eddie Summerfield for the very latest on what authorities and the club are saying. Police are investigating it. Eddie joins us right now. Good morning, Eddie.
8: Yeah, good morning to you, Jason. And this is quite serious allegations that have been levelled towards the Sydney Swans. There's alleged sexual assault happened at the Pullman Hotel in the early hours of yesterday morning. The Pullman Hotel is literally, it overlooks the MCG. The Swans had been playing Essendon on Sunday night when a few players, they went out for a few drinks and went back to the hotel where the alleged incident has occurred. Now, four players, Isaac Heaney, Chad Warner, James Jordan, Riley Bice, two of them you could make the argument are in the top five players in the AFL, and one other player. Now, they've all been questioned by police, and I want to stress that there's no suggestion that those players are under police investigation, just that they have been questioned by police. Now, they've hired a car to drive from Melbourne to Sydney back home after being kept back later than the rest of their teammates yesterday, who all flew back to Sydney. Now, we heard Matthew Pavlich, the Swans chief executive. He spoke yesterday saying he is extremely shocked and disappointed by what's happened. Jason, let's have a bit of a listen here. This is the Sydney Swans coach, Dean Cox. Now, he was seen in the lobby of the hotel early yesterday morning when police arrived. He has just arrived at Sydney Swans headquarters in Sydney a few moments ago where he spoke with reporters.
17: Yeah, obviously extremely disappointed with what's happened and understand the questions, and we'll update as we gather more information.
18: Should we expect any sanctions at all?
17: We're working our way through everything with the AFL and the relevant parties, and we'll update when we get more information.
8: Now, Jason, unlike the NRL where there is a no-fault stand-down policy, the AFL doesn't have that rule in place for players who are charged with serious offences.
1: Yeah, so if players are stood down pending an investigation, I mean, that's the end of the Swan season. It's done. I mean, they're sitting in second place on the AFL ladder. And again, of course, we can't say enough that these are only just allegations, but if players are made to stand down whilst an investigation is ongoing, and I think that's the right course to take if it goes down that path, the Swans are done.
8: Yeah, well, and our thoughts, obviously, Jason, obviously with the alleged victims in this incident. But the Swans, as I mentioned, they're two of the best players in the competition who were questioned by police yesterday. The Swans, they wrapped up second place on the AFL ladder with the win over Essendon on Sunday afternoon. Now, there is precedent in the past. Last season, Geelong player Tanner Bruin, he didn't play a single game of AFL or any state league football as allegations were levelled at him that eventually didn't hold. So there is small precedent. Now, you'd expect at the very least these players would be stood down for being out after midnight, 1, 2, 3, 4 a.m. The season's got 5 weeks left, Jason. So to...
1: Yeah, you're right.
8: To their own preparation. These guys are professional athletes. Like, you wouldn't see this sort of incident in any professional organisation, whether it's AFL, NRL, Rugby Union, A-League, in this day and age in 2026. So it'll be interesting once we learn more. I spoke with Victoria Police this morning. Their investigations remain ongoing but don't have any further updates as to what they were saying yesterday. So police investigating, the Sydney Swans investigating, and the AFL's integrity unit also keeping abreast of both those police and Swans investigations. But you'd expect at the very least these five players won't be playing this weekend for the Sydney Swans, purely on the fact that they would have breached curfew at the very least.
1: Well, I'd hope so. I hope there was a curfew placed on the players, and that's something I spoke about off the top of the show this morning. Again, when I first heard this story, I thought, well, I hope, you know, the girls are okay. And secondly, the other thing was, what the hell are you doing out till, you know, allegedly 3:30 in the morning? I'm sure your dad said the same thing, as he said to me, nothing good happens after midnight. Eddie, I appreciate your time this morning. Eddie Summerfield from our sister station 3AW, appreciate you jumping on and give us an update on this story.
8: I'll keep you and your listeners abreast across any details, Jason. Thanks for your time.
1: Thanks a lot. There goes Eddie from 3AW. Yeah, he's on top of this story. And there's a lot to unpack on this. And again, we can't say alleged enough because we don't know what's going there. There aren't any official statements yet. But we do know that four players have been questioned by police. Interesting, too, they drove back to Sydney. They didn't put them on a flight. They drove back to Sydney from Melbourne. And if you're a Swans fan like myself, and I know there's not a lot of us in Brisbane, but I tell you what, it's absolutely devastating. And it's also devastating for the alleged victims as well. It's a horrible story. And you do have to question the club culture when players think they can stay up till 3 o'clock in the morning, 2 weeks away from the finals. 133-882 is our open line. You won't have your say on anything this morning. Police are hunting a group of vandals in Brisbane over a Riverside rampage. We'll get to that next here on 4BC Breakfast. It's 24 past 7 as we do it live from Hamilton Island Race Week.
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16: In Bundamba, there's a crash on the Warrego Highway westbound off-ramp to Ashburn Road, causing delays there in both directions. There's some debris in Tingalpa for the Gateway Motorway southbound lanes after Wynnum Road. Delays for the M1 northbound Logan Home to Stacks Creek and Pacific Motorway inbound 8 Mile Plains to Tarragindi. Delays on Moggill Road inbound through Kenmore to Indooroopilly, and the Western Freeway slow outbound from Indooroopilly to the Jindalee Bridge. With traffic every 10 minutes, it's Olympia on 4BC.
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1: Welcome back. Top of today of 22 degrees, partly cloud, medium chance of showers, light winds, 12.7 degrees in West End at the moment. It's 28 past 7. Police are hunting for a group of vandals who hurled 16 rental e-scooters into the Brisbane River during a late night spree. Idiots. The unknown group dumps the devices near Queens Wharf Road and the Star Casino Complex, with police confirming all 16 scooters have since been recovered. It comes as unusually low tides recently revealed dozens of decaying scooters submerged along the riverbanks, sparking serious environmental concerns over leaking lithium-ion batteries harming aquatic wildlife. A local cleanup group, Ocean Crusaders, have pulled around 150 scooters from the water over the past year alone and is now calling for new fencing under the Riverside Expressway to stop the dumping. Why don't we just get rid of the scooters from in the city? Why don't we do that? Meanwhile, the Brisbane City Council and state government are pointing fingers at each other over who's responsible for securing the water's edge as the council continues to rake in millions of dollars from the e-mobility contracts. Don't worry about the fencing. Just get rid of the scooters. Put them out in the burbs. I don't know about you, I just get sick of them laying around everywhere. And how many times have you nearly been run over just trying to walk? I mean, it's hard enough to walk along the paths of Brisbane CBD at the best of times with the amount of people, without these crappy scooters coming along and nearly knocking you off your feet. I don't know what you think. 133-882, that is our open line for What Smoke Alarms. You can also send us a text this morning, 0499-880-882, or you can email breakfast@4bc.com.au. That's where you also email if you've got a rumour, the $50,000 rumour file. New time of 8.25 coming up this morning. Got room for another one, but right now, 7.30, Chloe's got the news.
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16: It's 7.30. Good morning. I'm Chloe R. Fleck. An Australian teenager is in a critical condition after they were stabbed while holidaying in New York. The 19-year-old has sustained multiple stab wounds in an unprovoked attack at a McDonald's restaurant near Times Square. A 25-year-old has been charged with second-degree assault. Sydney Swans coach Dean Cox says he's disappointed as a police investigation into an alleged sexual assault in Melbourne continues. Isaac Heaney, Riley Bice, James Jordan, Chad Warner and one other player have spoken to police about the alleged incident at a hotel. The five players have now returned to Sydney and no arrests have been made. A Brisbane woman has issued a warning after claiming to have found a large piece of glass in a slice of Tip Top bread. She says her young daughter was eating a toastie when she bit down on the large shard and alerted her mother. The bread was purchased from Woolworths in Moorooka. Woolworths has confirmed they're investigating the claims with Tip Top. A Queensland Police Liaison Officer will appear in court today on stalking charges. Amy Drew has more.
19: The 38-year-old officer from the North Coast region is facing three charges over alleged offences committed while off duty. The member has been suspended from the force, charged with one count of unlawful stalking and two counts of dangerous operation of a motor vehicle. QPS say while the public has been informed of the serious allegations of misconduct, it doesn't mean they have been substantiated. The member will front the Caboolture Magistrates Court. Amy Drew reporting.
16: The US president has threatened to bomb Oman if it gets in the way of his administration's talks with Iran. Oman, which is a US ally, has been discussing the future of navigation in the Strait of Hormuz with Iranian officials. One Nation will unveil a new tobacco policy to take to the next federal election. The minor party would slash the tobacco excise by 75% in a bid to address the illegal cigarette trade. Greens leader Larissa Waters has told Today she believes the party is bowing down to the tobacco giants.
0: It's pretty clear that Pauline Hanson is doing precisely what Big Tobacco have been lobbying her to do. We see them haunting the halls of Parliament here, trying to boost their profits.
16: And today marks the 60th anniversary of the Battle of Long Tan, in which 18 Australians were killed during the Vietnam War. Australian War Memorial Director Matt Anderson says it's a time to remember all those who served in the conflict.
20: Because that's certainly my experience of our Vietnam veterans, is that they have worked tirelessly to make sure that all those who have served after them have been given the recognition, the support and the assistance that they need.
16: To finance, one Australian dollar is buying 71.1 US cents.
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16: Australian coach Andrew McDonald hasn't ruled out any changes to his test side after last week's shock loss to Bangladesh. Matt Renshaw has been linked to a top-order return at the expense of Jake Weatherald or Manus Labuschagne, but McDonald says they won't be drawn into a knee-jerk reaction.
21: We will weigh up, work through exactly what we normally work through to come to a conclusion for the best 11 that goes out there. So it's not, yeah, it's not, we're not emotional around change in terms of, if we lose a game, then we need change.
16: A major win for rugby this morning, with teenage sensation Trevon Pritchard extending with the Reds through to 2029. The 19-year-old and his older brother, Caden, were hotly pursued by the PNG Chiefs. However, both have signed deals to stay in union. And FIFA's chief operating officer has been sacked less than 3 weeks after criticising Gianni Infantino's plan to privatise the World Cup. It's 26-8.
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24: In Bundamba, there's a crash on the Warrego Highway westbound on the off-ramp to Ashburn Road, causing delays there in both directions. And in Waco, the lights are on flash on Progress Road, Boundary Road intersection. There's debris for the Gateway Motorway heading southbound in Tingalpa after Wynnum Road. And there's also a breakdown for Wynnum Road in the left shoulder, the Wynnum Road off-ramp from the Gateway Motorway in Tingalpa. And it's heavy on the Captain Cook Bridge into the city. With traffic every 10 minutes, it's Olympia on 4BC.
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16: Partly cloudy with a few showers around Brisbane today, reaching a top of 22 degrees in the city and in Ipswich, 21 on the Bayside. Looking ahead, a shower or two tomorrow with a top of 22, grey skies and showers on Thursday, 23. On Moreton Bay, southeasterly winds up to 20 knots. Right now, it's 12 degrees at Greenslopes. I'm Chloe Affleck with more news at 8 on Brisbane's 4BC.
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1: You know what? I know it's a tough job, but someone's got to do it. We're broadcasting live from Hamilton Island Race Week this week. Thanks to Hamilton Island. You don't have to be a sailor to be part of the action. Well, you could be like me yesterday, out on a maxi yacht winning races. It's just how you do it. I've won and now I'm retiring from sailing. And again, I talked about it earlier. This is the success that I will bring to the Maruka Roosters reserve grade AFL team when I coach them. Hoping to. If you're listening, board of directors at Maruka Roosters, I'm available. Basically, I've got nothing to do every day if you need a head coach for reserve grade next year. 133-882 is our open line. If you want to give us a call, thanks to Watch Smoke Alarms, 0499-880-882. 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Just on the e-scooters ending up in the Brisbane River. What is it? 150 have been pulled out of the Brisbane River. That is

0: Now, we are right in the middle of a Queensland Road Safety Week, which is good. RACQ has launched a sobering new road safety campaign to highlight Queensland's road safety crisis. Now, based on trend data over the past 5 years, another 107 people are on track to lose their lives on our roads between now and Christmas Day. 107. Oh, you know what? Sadly, I think it'll be more than that. The way we get, what are we, 12% up on last year already, and we're sitting at 194. That was as of yesterday. To bring this reality to life, a striking installation featuring 107 life-sized silhouettes have been set up right in the heart of Brisbane King George Square. It's a sobering reminder of who could be losing their lives. Joining us to talk more about this campaign is Dr. Michael Kane, who's actually at King George Square as we speak. He's the Executive Manager of Public Policy at the RACQ. He's joining us now. Good morning, Dr. Kane.
1: Good morning, Jason.
0: Could you tell us about this activation, please? What can you see right now, and how are the morning commuters reacting to it?
1: Well, I am standing among the 107 people who we would expect to die on our roads between now and Christmas, 107 people who won't see Christmas Day. They are in different shapes. They represent the demographic of the people who will likely die before Christmas. So we have 77 men, we have 25 women, and tragically, we have 5 children. The commuters are walking past, they are slowing, and they are reading the signs, and hopefully they're taking this message that we're trying to get across, is that we've got to take road safety more seriously, and we can all be a part of the solution.
0: Yeah, look, I agree. I remember talking about this yesterday on the program. I mean, at the moment, I think, again, there's 194 yesterday, up 12% on last year. Every day, Doc, I'm reading stories of another person who's perished on our roads. I mean, out of this, hopefully we don't have 107 people losing their lives between now and Christmas. I mean, apart from shocking people with this, what else can we do to get people to take road safety seriously?
1: Well, I think the key thing and what we're trying to do with this installation and this campaign, because we'll see billboards across Queensland, you'll see the message 107, that number, hopefully you'll see in social media. But, I mean, most campaigns in Road Safety Week look backwards and say how many people have died in the last year, how many more or less than last year. But what we're trying to do this year is to look forward. Now, from August to Christmas, we know that 107 people are likely to die, and our campaign is to save those lives. And we can do that if we can all just do the right thing on the road. It's the most important thing you can do on the road is to get where you want to go safe and sound. That's the only thing that really counts and really matters. So it is about not speeding, not driving distracted, not drinking and driving, not taking drugs and driving. All these key messages that you hear all the time are fundamentally important to protect all Queenslanders who are on our roads. And it's not just the drivers, it's passengers, it's pedestrians, it's cyclists. We all make use of our roads, and it's important that we all look after ourselves and look after everyone else on Queensland roads.
0: Yeah, well said, Dr. Kane. What is the, apart from the, you know, the horrific loss of life, what is the broader cost and impact of road trauma on Queensland communities and survivors?
1: Well, we have partnering organisations today, the Trucking Association, Queensland Walks, Safer Roads and Highways Organisation, but also the College of Surgeons. And when you hear the College of Surgeons, who represent the trauma surgeons, they talk about trying to save lives. And when they save a life, they know that's not the end of the pain and suffering. People come back from multiple surgeries. People are left with severe life-changing injuries, whether it be brain damage, amputations. These are tragic events for people who end up with serious injuries on our roads. And it's generally, for every fatality, we have around 27 people who end up in hospital with serious injuries. So the tragedies ripple right across the community and ripple far wider than just the fatalities, which are by themselves completely tragic.
0: Yeah, Dr. Michael Kane, it's this tragedy all around this. I hope this campaign is effective and

0: If you are heading through King George Square in Brisbane today, have a look at this and just take a moment to understand the message that's trying to be conveyed here. We want less than 107 deaths on our roads between now and Christmas. I think it's a brilliant idea, Dr. Kane, and I appreciate you joining us this morning here on our program.
1: Yeah, and all your listeners, talk to your family and friends about being safer on our roads this coming up to Christmas.
0: Yeah, good call. Thank you, mate. Thank you very much for your time. 1608 133 882 is our open line here on 4BC Breakfast. 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Top of 22 today, partly cloudy, medium chance of showers, light winds, 13 degrees in Carindale. I can tell you right now, here on Hamilton Island, as I look over at Dent Island, you know, that golf course has got 32 of my balls from one round, the sun is shining and it's a stunning 19 degrees. This is 4BC Breakfast. When we come back, Who Said What? My favourite segment returns, and this time it stars an ex-Australian cricketer. He wants to solve the problem with the previous test match where Australia had its worst result ever. And politicians get a slap on the wrist. We'll find out what's happening next and Who Said What here on 4BC Breakfast. It is a quarter to eight.
2: Census night was Tuesday the 11th of August. There's still time to complete. In the census, every answer matters. Authorised by the Australian Bureau of Statistics, Canberra.
3: In Bundamba, there's a crash on the Warrego Highway on the westbound off-ramp to Ashburn Road, causing delays there in both directions, but mainly heavy inbound delays all the way back to North Tivoli. There's some debris for the Gateway Motorway southbound after Wynnum Road in Tingalpa, and a breakdown for the Gateway Motorway northbound on the Wynnum Road off-ramp, also in Tingalpa. Delays on the M1 northbound, Logan home to Slacks Creek, and the Bruce Highway southbound North Lakes to Griffin. With traffic every 10 minutes, it's Olympia on 4BC.
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0: Welcome back to the program, broadcasting live from Hamilton Island Race Week. Thanks to the wonderful team at Hamilton Island. I tell you what, this is not working this week. I can tell you that much. They have spoiled us rotten so far, and it's only been 2 days. And just remember, you don't have to be a sailor to be part of the action. Dean Miller, who's our correspondent here on Hamilton Island, will join us after 8:30 this morning. No doubt we will talk about my sailing victory yesterday. That's dominating the news, the Hamilton Island Times this morning. There's a photo of me Oh, you can shake your heads, but seriously, there's a photo of me on the front page of the Hamilton Island Times holding a massive trophy going, winner, winner, chicken dinner. You can tell I'm making this up as I go, can't you? 133-882 is our open line. Thanks to Watch Smoke Alarms.

0: That gets me every time when I hear Gary going, what? Okay, who said what? We haven't had this for a few days. Let's get into it. Yesterday we spoke about Australia's worst ever test defeat against Bangladesh and Darwin. Well, no, let's just call it the worst ever test defeat in Australia. And Crash Craddock from the Courier-Mail backed that up. They were his words in the Courier-Mail yesterday, so it must be true. But there's one person who disagrees with this sentiment. Former test opener Usman Khawaja has taken to Facebook on what looks like his way to or from golf, and he came out to support Bangladesh.
1: All right, Bangladesh beating Australia. I've seen some of the headlines. People have been saying it's embarrassing for Australia to lose or disgraceful for Australia to lose. I mean, it's test cricket. You do realise both teams are allowed to win. Look, I know we're the number one team in the world. We were expected to win, but saying words like embarrassing and disgraceful is just disrespectful to Bangladesh. I mean, they thoroughly outclassed Australia right from the start till the end. And so you just got to give them a tap on the back and say, well done, let's move on to the next game. I really don't understand why people are disrespecting them like that.
0: Okay, yeah, now, look, a couple of points. Yes, number one test team in the world gets beaten by the number nine test team in the world at home. No doubt Bangladesh played their guts out. They were incredible. Their spinners were amazing. Their batsmen scored run. Something we didn't do. So, yes, they outplayed us, but it still is the worst defeat in Australian test cricket history. He did double down after that as well.
1: And lastly, the Australian cricket team, what's going to happen? What changes are going to make? You guys are so fickle. Literally a year ago, you were talking about how good all the batting lineup was, the openers, all this stuff. All I can do is just laugh, really.
0: What? Forgive me, Uzi, if I laugh as well. Because I don't recall saying that a year ago. I think a year ago I was calling for your retirement. But seriously, we need to make more changes to this Australian team. What did we say yesterday? Average age, 33 years and 10 months. Let's get an injection of youth into the side. Otherwise, I mean, we've still got more tests to play against Bangladesh. We're going to be pantsed by the Kiwis this summer. Seriously, Uzi. And I'm not suggesting Usman Khawaja is looking after his former teammates, but I'll leave that to you to decide. Now let's go to Canberra, the kindergarten that is Canberra. I mean Parliament House. Opposition Energy spokesman Dan Tehan was kicked out of Question Time yesterday. Great, an early mark, after telling Chris Bowen, Blackout Bowen, to come clean and provide information on how much the CIS was costing taxpayers.
2: Minister, would you just cut the crap and tell Australians how much your capacity investment scheme is costing taxpayers?
0: You know what? I'd be kicking everyone else out who's carrying on like a bunch of seagulls around a chip. That's what it sounds like, right? Listen to them just carrying on like pork chops. Anyway, Tehan was told to watch his language and given a second chance to ask his question. So he got creative. You've got to hand it to him.
2: My question is to the Minister for Climate Change and Energy. Will the Minister just cut the fecal matter and tell Australians how much Labor's secret capacity investment scheme is costing taxpayers?
3: No, I'm dealing with this. Resume your seat. That is a direct defiance of what I just addressed to the House. I gave him a fair go and he's completely disrespected me in the House. He'll leave the chamber under 94A.
0: You know what I want to hear him do, like I do to some of my listeners? You're on report 10 in the bin. You know, we've got to start bringing in some NRL rules to this, and it'll be reviewed by the match review committee to see what sort of suspension you may get. Like, seriously. Just ridiculous. From both sides, I've got to admit. You can't say crap in Parliament. I mean, a lot of them speak it, so why can't you say it, like, technically? I don't see a problem with it. 133-882, that's who said what this morning here on 4BC Breakfast. Just on the text, Kerry says, why is Usman so negative? Not nice to diss Australia. What? Hang on. He was supporting us, Australia, wasn't he? Daniel, I'm not reading out your text. there's no way I'm reading out your text. 133-882. If you want to have your say on anything this morning here on 4BC Breakfast. Up next, though, a bizarre story involving a scandal in the local pork industry. In all of my time in radio, I never thought I'd read that headline. That's coming up next, 4BC Breakfast, 6 to 8.
4: 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The eastern summer.
0: cut it, Rubes, please. 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Be caller number 10 right now. 133-882. It's 5 to 8.
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6: That crash is now cleared from the Warrego Highway westbound in Bundamba and delays have now eased. There's a breakdown for the Gateway Motorway northbound on the Wynnum Road off-ramp in Tingalpa and some debris for the Gateway Motorway southbound after Wynnum Road in Tingalpa as well. Delays on the M1 northbound, Logan Home to Slacks Creek and Beaudesert Road's heavy northbound in Callanbale. Slow as well on the Captain Cook Bridge into the city and the Western Freeway outbound in Indooroopilly. With traffic every 10 minutes, it's Olympia on 4BC.
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0: Welcome back to the program. It is two away from eight. We are putting someone into the draw for 4BC's Ultimate Grand Final Experience. Mark's in my neck of the woods in Runaway Bay. Morning, mates.
13: G'day, mate. How you going?
0: I'm good. Congratulations. You're into the draw for this Grand Final Experience, which is flights, accommodation, yeah, four
13: you,
0: tickets.
13: Mate. I appreciate it.
0: To the NRL Grand Final, $1,000 spending money. I'm laughing because you've got four kids. You've got and a wife. You've got to make a decision here.
13: I know, mate. It'll come down to who's best behaved, actually.
0: Right. Any kids? Is it true that you got some kids that go for Souths?
13: I do. Absolutely. All of them.
0: Oh, do they? So you're going to have to pick the best behaved kids. And, of course, you'll be taking your wife, right?
13: Correct, mate. Correct. And I
0: all right, Mark.
13: Newcastle, so they're still, thank you.
0: No worries, mate. Good luck. You're into the draw. And we'll give someone else the chance to go into the draw after nine with Gary Hargrave here on 4BC as we do it live from Hamilton Island this morning. Coming up after the news at 8 o'clock with Chloe, a really uplifting story out of Logan, which is nothing short of a miracle. I can't wait to share this story with you. We'll get to that after the news with Chloe here on 4BC Breakfast.
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6: It's 8 o'clock. Good morning. I'm Chloe Affleck. An Australian teenager is fighting for life following a stabbing in New York. The 19-year-old was reportedly on holiday when they were stabbed multiple times in an unprovoked attack. They're reportedly in a critical condition. A 25-year-old has been charged with second-degree assault. Woolworths and Tip Top are investigating claims after a Brisbane mother reported finding a shard of glass in a slice of bread. The woman claims her daughter was eating a toasty when she bit down into the large piece of glass, narrowly avoiding injury. The loaf of Tip Top bread was reportedly purchased from Woolworths in Maruka. Five Sydney Swans players have driven home from Melbourne as police investigations into an alleged sexual assault continue. Eddie Summerfield reports.
15: Isaac Heaney, Chad Warner, James Jordan, Riley Bice and one other player were all questioned by police following an alleged sexual assault at the Pullman Hotel in the early hours of yesterday morning. Detectives swarming the hotel, some leaving with evidence bags. There's no suggestion the players are under police investigation, just that they were questioned by police. The players driving back to Sydney in a hire car overnight. Unlike the NRL, the AFL does not have a no-fault stand-down rule for players charged with serious offences. No charges have been laid as police inquiries continue. Eddie Summerfield, Melbourne.
6: The Federal Treasurer has indicated he's open to bringing forward a change to remove the so-called widow tax as part of negotiations with Coalition. Opposition leader Angus Taylor has indicated he will only back the passage of the government's NDIS shake-up if tax changes would be penalise Australians following the death of a spouse or divorce aren't wound back sooner. Jim Chalmers says he's focused on his job of getting the legislation passed.
16: A tax reform package which is all about making it fairer for first home buyers and cutting taxes for workers and making the system fairer across the board. And so if their ask is that we pass the government's draft legislation sooner rather than later, then obviously I'm up for that.
6: The federal government and opposition are understood to be close to reaching a deal to pass gambling reforms. Proposed amendments would restrict inducements targeting vulnerable gamblers. The agreement will likely go to Labor's caucus and the Coalition's party room for final approvals today. And a powerful campaign will come alive in King George Square today for Queensland Road Safety Week. The RACQ has partnered with other advocacy groups to create an installation representing the lives expected to be lost on the state's road between now and Christmas. Spokesperson Tristan Voreas says the hope it will spark conversations about making safer choices behind the wheel.
17: We have a large PR activation with 107 silhouettes surrounding a car wreck. We want people to engage with that, walk past that and reflect on just how big the issue here of road safety is in Queensland.
6: To finance, the Dow Jones has closed down 273 points at 53,460. One Australian dollar is buying 71.1 US cents.
14: With the 4BC app, you have the power of 4BC in the palm of your hand. 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
6: Pressure is mounting on Manus Labuschagne ahead of Saturday's second test against Bangladesh. Labuschagne has an average just 18.4 with the bat from his past nine innings. 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
18: When you don't score the runs that you want, you're leaving yourself open to getting dropped, and Manus hasn't scored the bulk of runs that we've seen in the past, and it just means that you do leave the selectors an opportunity to be able to move on with someone else.
6: And Maroons legend Josh Papali'i has confirmed he'll hang up the boots at season's end. It's 8:04.
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23: Traffic. Got something you want to say? 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
6: In Oxley, there's a breakdown for the Ipswich Motorway eastbound just after Harcourt Road and delays it back to Wacol. There's also the lights on flash in Wacol on Progress Road at the Boundary Road intersection. Some debris for the Gateway Motorway southbound after Wynnum Road in Tingalpa, and a breakdown for the Gateway Motorway northbound at the Wynnum Road off-ramp in Tingalpa. Slow for the M1 northbound in Slacks Creek and the Centenary Highway inbound from Darra to Jindalee. With traffic every 10 minutes, it's Olympia on 4BC.
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28: Partly cloudy with a few showers around Brisbane today, reaching a top of 22 degrees in the city and in Ipswich, 21 on the Bayside. Looking ahead, a shower or two tomorrow with a top of 22, grey skies and showers on Thursday 23 and partly cloudy on Friday 24. On Moreton Bay, southeasterly winds up to 20 knots, seas around 1 metre. Right now, it's 13 degrees at Kangaroo Point. I'm Chloe Affleck. More news at 8:30 on Brisbane's 4BC.
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0: Welcome back to the program. We're doing it live from Hamilton Island Race Week. Thanks to Hamilton Island. You don't have to be a sailor to be part of the action. Well, I am. I'm a sailor, golfer, and just a general tourist. Let's be honest. Hayley's done an outstanding job on a video. You can see it on our socials now where, yeah, there was a bit of trash talking towards Wild Oats as well yesterday, who I believe we didn't even race against in the end. But yeah, maybe you don't trash talk the winners of the Sydney and Hobart Yacht Race who were there yesterday. So we're having a great time. We're so lucky to be here. And as I said, you don't have to be a sailor to be part of the action. So many people from different walks of life up here on Hamilton Island for race week this week. 133 882 is our open line if you want to have your say on anything this morning. Thanks to Watch Smoke Alarms. 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The $50,000 rumour file coming up at 8:25 this morning. 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Now, Queensland's corruption watchdog has just blown the lid on a massive cross-border pork scam that reads like a crime movie. Now, I never thought in all of my time in radio that I'd be doing a story about a pork scam. Incredible. This, over the past decade, a group of pork industry insiders allegedly siphoned off millions of dollars by wiping or deleting official sales records. Now, on top of that, investigators say more than $30 million in cash was smuggled across state lines, hidden away inside interstate freight trucks. If that wasn't dodgy enough, allegedly, they're also accused of fraudulently changing the best before dates on frozen meat products. Now, thankfully, food safety authorities have stepped in to confirm that the altered meat doesn't pose any health risk to consumers. That is good news. That was my first concern. Police and crime watchdogs across Queensland and New South Wales have already seized millions in cash and restrained over $25 million in assets. This is incredible. Four people, two locals and two from south of the border have now been slapped with a string of fraud charges. I never thought I'd be talking about a story like this on radio ever in my time as broadcasting. 133-882. Hey, how about this story? I brought it to you early this morning and I just want to share it with you again. A Queensland family is celebrating an incredible story of survival after bringing home Australia's most premature newborn to ever survive. It's a beautiful story. Little miracle, Tanavasa was born at the Royal Brisbane and Women's Hospital at just 21 weeks and 3 days, weighing, have a listen to this, a tiny 351 grams and measuring just 30 centimetres. She is officially the smallest baby in Queensland history. Doctors say babies born that early usually cannot be resuscitated, leaving medical staff completely in awe of her fight. After spending 4 months in intensive care, her parents were finally able to watch her grow strong enough to leave the hospital. 4 months. What a stressful time that would have been, the whole process. And as I said earlier, my wife Anita and I went through this process with our twins. They were born about 6 weeks early. And to go through that whole process was stressful. And you know what? And not even knowing what to do day to day. Oh, God, I don't want to break my baby and all that sort of stuff. It's just incredible. But to be born this early, oh, man, this is a miracle. Remarkably, she was discharged from Logan Hospital in early August without even needing an oxygen tank. Gee, stories like this make you feel good. There's a lot of crap going on at the moment. And it's stories like this that just make you feel wonderful. The nurses and midwives formed a guard of honour to cheer on the tiny record breaker as her family finally brought her home. And I, well done to everybody. Well done to those who cared for this little bubba. And we reached out. We reached out to the mum this morning to see if she'd come on. But she's got to go to appointments. And she said to us, just letting you know, this is from Anne Rose. She said, hi 4BC, thank you for reaching out. Just letting you know, I'm not up for any more interviews. My day is filled with appointments. I appreciate your message so much, and I'm so sorry I couldn't help at this time. Blessings for the 4BC breakfast team. You know, that is just incredible. And the most premature baby to survive worldwide was exactly 21 weeks, just 3 days before miracle. So we actually have a miracle happening in Logan today. And just great story. Wonderful story. Fills you with hope, doesn't it? 133-882 is our open line. If you want to have your say on anything, were you a preemie? Like, or did you have premature babies? I'm telling you right now, just speaking personally, it was one of the most frightening things I've actually been through, not knowing. You know, it's just, it was incredibly scary. And everything works out because of our wonderful doctors and nurses in our state. If you've got a story to tell, I'd love to hear it. 133-882. Sounds like Air Services Australia are in real strife with staff members. We'll find out how it could affect your next trip out of Brisbane Airport. Here on 4BC Breakfast, it is 13 past 8.
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6: There's a breakdown on the Ipswich Motorway heading eastbound in Oxley with delays back to Waco. There's delays on the Centenary Highway heading inbound from Darra to the Jindalee Bridge and the Western Freeway outbound Indooroopilly to Fig Tree Pocket. Delays on Moggill Road inbound in Kenmore and slow on the Pacific Motorway inbound. 8 more planes to Tarragindi. The Inner City Bypass is heavy inbound from Bowen Hills onto Hale and Countess Streets and slow on Gympie Road southbound in Shermside. With traffic every 10 minutes, it's Olympia on 4BC.
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0: So good to be here this morning, live on Hamilton Island for Race Week. Thanks to Hamilton Island. You don't have to be a sailor to be part of the action. Dean Miller will be joining me after 8:30 this morning. He is the voice of Hamilton Island. I'm a bit worried. I feel like I'm going to get set up today. He's got a challenge for me, apparently, after 8:30 this morning. I mean, what more can I do? I won a race yesterday. I mean, is there anything else more to achieve? 133-882 is our open line. By the way, if you'd like to go and see Human Nature's acclaimed All the Hit show, Sunday the 13th of September at the Knights at the Parkland, you've got to listen out for this song before 9 o'clock this morning.
19: Get ready.
0: Bit of Human Nature there when you hear that before 9 o'clock this morning. 133-882 is the open line. We'll take caller number 6. Of course, they are one of Australia's most, if not, most successful Australian boy band of all time. They've grown up now. If you miss out on winning these tickets, you can get them at nightattheparkland.com.au. But I've got a couple of tickets to give away before 9 here on 4BC Breakfast. 133-882 is our open line. Of thanks to Watch Smoke Alarms. Let's go to Trish in Carina Heights. Good morning, Trish.
29: Good morning, Jason. How are you?
0: Oh, excellent. And how can I not be sitting up here on Hamilton Island this morning? Hey, we're talking about preemie babies and beautiful little miracle, Trish. Have you got a story to share as well?
29: Yeah, just very quickly. Yes, I lived in New Zealand and my firstborn was my son, Joel. And I'd been home, my husband and I had been back to my mum and dad's for a little country town just out of Wellington for Christmas. And two days after Christmas, I went into labour. But I was sure that I was not having it. I kept saying to my mother, "I'm not." She said to me, "Darling, I've had 11 children. I know when you're in labour." I kept thinking it was Braxton Hicks. But then they started to, you know, get pain. She wanted me to go to our local maternity hospital where I was born. I refused. I said, "No, I'm going back to Wellington, to the city." And that's what my husband had drove me back. We only just made it to the hospital at 10 o'clock and he was born at an hour later, at 10 past 11, at 5 pounds, 7 ounces. But he's 44 now and he's a big, strong man now. But, yeah, just such a tiny wee thing. It was just amazing. But he did have jaundice and he had to go under the lights for about 3 days. So that's one of the stories.
0: Saw plenty of that in the special care unit. Thanks, Trish. I think with my case, so my wife is tiny, and I think she just ran out of accommodation space for the twins. They just had to come out. But it's the staff, the doctors and the nurses, the job they do in these special care units, and no doubt with little Miracle, who's now home, is just incredible work. Absolutely incredible. They don't get applauded enough. 19 past 8, 133-882 is our open line. Actually, I just forgot. You know what? Let's, for Trish sharing her story, let's give her a double pass to go and see Dog Stars, the riveting epic thriller from legendary director Ridley Scott, starring Jacob Elordi, who's with one of the, what's the name again? One of the Kendall, whatever her name is. Yeah, anyway, she's with one of them. The Dog Stars, only in cinemas August 20s. Jenna, Kendall Jenner. Are they married? All day. I'm not ever going to do entertainment reports on this radio station, I can tell you that much. Air Services Australia is under fire this morning over a crippling shortage of air traffic controllers in Sydney. The crisis has been linked to massive flight delays across the country and terrifying near misses on the tarmac. Well, we saw that one last week, didn't we? With Qatar and Jetstar. Management insists the skies are safe, but unions warn their members are utterly exhausted, relying on heavy overtime just to keep the basic roster functioning. Joining us to untangle the mess is Robin Ironside, aviation writer for The Australian. Robin, good morning to you.
2: Good morning, Jason.
0: Why do we have less air traffic controllers now working in our airports?
2: Well, during the pandemic, 144 controllers, and these were controllers aged in their 50s mostly, were given the option of taking an early retirement package, which were very generous payouts, and 144 of them did. And that's, so that's more than 10% of the workforce. So they took their packages in the expectation that air traffic was going to take a long time to recover. And as we know, it didn't. It recovered extremely quickly, and that left the air services short. And it's not just in Australia, it's worldwide. So air traffic controllers are hot commodities. They're being sought by the Middle East, by the US, by Europe. And yes, and that's left us in quite a predicament.
0: Okay, so Air Services Australia, Robin, claim their overall controller numbers are actually up since 2010. Is it just coming down to the fact that, you know, all of the, they are being recruited overseas and they can't, you know, they can't keep them here?
2: Well, that is probably the case, but it's also the case that it's a lot busier too. Airports are a lot busier, and that's probably not accounting for natural attrition. And the fact that when you lose 144 of your most experienced people, it takes a long time to recover that and build up again. Because a trainee obviously can't step in and do the job that somebody with 25 years experience was doing.
0: Sure.
2: So
0: yeah.
2: I think that's a big part of the problem.
0: Is it just Sydney? Do we have any issues with staff shortages that you're aware of in Brisbane?
2: Yes, it is. It is not just Sydney at all. It's certainly elsewhere. I guess Sydney gets a lot of attention because it is Australia's biggest gateway. And there's a saying in aviation that if Sydney catches a cold, the rest of the network gets sick. It might be the other way around. If Sydney sneezes, the rest of the network catches a cold. So that's the issue. And also, there may be a bit of a culture in Sydney where the workforce there is it's been described to me as a bit militant, perhaps a bit antagonistic. And I think they might like to throw their weight around and let people know when they're not happy.
0: Okay. Is it an easy job to get into? If I'm thinking about a career change, I'm driving to work at the moment and I hate my job. Is it something that anyone can take up?
2: Well, certainly anyone can apply almost, but yes. I've been told that only about 1% of the applicants do go on to become air traffic controllers because of the intense pressure that they're under, and they also have to think very quickly. They have to be able to problem solve very quickly and very accurately and communicate very well. So there's a few, I guess, skills and that sort of particular range of skill sets, also, you know, handling pressure very well is not something that everyone can do.
0: It rules me out. As soon as you said the word pressure, I just lost interest. Robin Ironside from the Australian newspaper, aviation reporter. I appreciate you jumping on and helping us out with this morning.
2: Oh, it's a pleasure.
0: No worries. And look, if you want a change of career, maybe get in touch with Air Services Australia and chuck in an application. I reckon it'd be a cool job. I mean, I love plane spotting, but that'd be my problem. I'd get caught up watching the planes and forgetting to direct people. So I'm out. I've actually ruled myself out. 133-882 is our open line. If you want to have your say on anything this morning, thanks to Watch Smoke Alarms. You'll want to be careful if you're heading to a play park in Wynnum. The Rumour File is next here on 4BC Breakfast, 8:24.
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28: In Greenslopes, there's a crash on the Pacific Motorway outbound on the left shoulder after Marquee Street, not causing any delays. And there's a breakdown in Indooroopilly for the Western Freeway outbound before Waverley Road, and delays are building. Lights are on flash in Wacol on Progress Road at the Boundary Road intersection. There's a breakdown for the Ipswich Motorway inbound at Douglas Street and Oxley, delays back to Wacol. And slow on the M1 northbound in Slacks Creek. With traffic every 10 minutes, it's Olympia on 4BC.
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0: Welcome back to the program. It is 27 past 8. 133-882 is our open line. Heading for a top today of 22 degrees, partly cloudy, medium chance of showers, light winds. At the moment, 14.8 degrees in Logan Home, 20 degrees on Hamilton Island. It's just, I don't think it moves. It just stays around that as the sun hits Stent Island in front of us. Time for the rumour file.
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0: Yeah, we do it for Watch Smoke Alarms. Up to 7 in 10 people don't wake to standard smoke alarm sounds. Genius uses the sound proven to wake sleepers. Best rumour of the week will win that. But the best one for the year, $50,000. Rumour number one today, Madge's next move comes from Patrick in Woody Park.
16: Rumour has it, Madge McGuire reached out to the New South Wales Rugby League board to coach New South Wales, but on his demands for his what he wanted to be paid, they knocked him back.
0: Rightio. So there you have it. When was this? I mean, they've already given the job to somebody else, Matty King, one of the assistants. So there you have it. Hey, it's just a rumour. Rumour number two comes from Painful Park. Rumour has it broken glass has been found at multiple public parks on Brisbane's Bayside. Now, this is a warning to parents and grandparents to keep an eye out at local playgrounds where there is some broken glass. Keep on top of these rumours, ladies and gentlemen. 133-882 is our open line for Watch Smoke Alarms. As I said, at the end of the year, someone's going to win 50 grand for just giving us a rumour, for being a rumour monger, and also the weekly prize of a Watch Smoke Alarm. Up to 7 in 10 people don't wake to standard smoke alarm sounds. Genius uses the sound proven to wake sleepers. Almost 8.30. After 8.30 this morning, Dean Miller, the voice of Hamilton Island, joins me on the program, and apparently they're going to stitch me up. After winning a race yesterday, you don't do that to legends. We'll get to Dean after 8.30.
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18: It's 8.30. Good morning. I'm Chloe Affleck. Two Queenslanders will face court today over historical murder charges. Lachlan Gray reports.
19: Police have charged a man and a woman as part of ongoing investigations into the disappearance of a man in 2022. The 46-year-old was reported missing from Beenleigh. Detectives yesterday executed a search warrant in Bethania following extensive investigations spanning over the past 4 years. Their officers allegedly located human remains and a crime scene was established. The 52-year-old Bethania man and a 45-year-old Windaroo woman are charged with one count each of murder and interfere with a corpse. Both will front Brisbane Magistrates Court today. Lachlan Gray, Brisbane.
18: An Australian teenager has been stabbed multiple times while holidaying in New York. The 19-year-old was at a McDonald's restaurant in Manhattan when they were allegedly stabbed in the ribcage and back. They've been taken to hospital in a critical condition. A 25-year-old has been charged. The Sydney Swans coach says he's disappointed as the club deals with the fallout from a police investigation into a sexual assault allegation at a Melbourne hotel. Swans players Isaac Heaney, Chad Warner, James Jordan and Riley Beist have spoken with police about the alleged incident. They've now travelled back to Sydney in a hire car, and there's no suggestion the players are implicated in any wrongdoing. Coach Dean Cox wouldn't be drawn on possible sanctions against any players when questioned by reporters.
20: We're working our way through everything with the AFL and the relevant parties, and we'll update when we get more information.
18: One Nation is preparing to unveil a tobacco policy to take to the next federal election. The minor party would slash tobacco excise by 75% and freeze indexation for 3 years. The proposal is aimed at stamping out the growing cigarette and vape black market. Today marks the 60th anniversary of one of Australia's most significant war efforts. It's 60 years since the Battle of Long Tan during the Vietnam War. Australian and New Zealand troops won the battle despite being outnumbered 20-1. And the first known example of a portable art piece has been discovered on a remote Indonesian island believed to be 4,000 years old. Australian National University archaeologists led an international team who found the stone plaque on Weta Island in eastern Indonesia. Professor Sue O'Connor says the plaque had a red Connecticut circle with a sunray design.
21: It's ubiquitous in the area where Austronesians settled. So we think that this was like a new a symbolic system which spread as Austronesian people spread.
18: To finance, one Australian dollar is buying 71.1 US cents.
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18: Queensland great Cameron Smith is urging the Maroons to look internally for Billy Slater's successor. Smith is told 100% footy it's not the right time for him to apply for the role, but says current assistant coaches Matt Ballon and Ben Teo should be strongly considered.
22: You'd say logic would suggest taking guys from within that have been there with Billy to try and continue that path that he's built over the last 5 years. I think the two for me that would stand out would be either Ben Teo or Matty Ballon.
18: FIFA's chief operating officer has been sacked less than 3 weeks after criticising Gianni Infantino's plan to privatise the World Cup. The Hockey Roos have gone down to the Netherlands 4-2 in their second match at the Women's World Cup, and a win for rugby this morning with Trayvon Pritchard rejecting NRL clubs and extending with the Reds through 2029. It's 26-9. That's the latest news and sport.
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3: In Greenslopes, it's a crash on the Pacific Motorway outbound in the left shoulder up to Marquee Street, not causing delays. A breakdown for the Ipswich Motorway inbound in Oxley has got slow traffic reaching back to Waco. And there's a breakdown for the Western Freeway outbound before Waverley Road and Indooroopilly. Slow traffic's back to Toowong. In Waco, the lights are on flash on Progress Road at the Boundary Road intersection. And delays on the inner city bypass inbound from Bowen Hills onto Hale and Countess Streets. With traffic every 10 minutes, it's Olympia on 4BC.
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3: Partly cloudy with a few showers around Brisbane today, reaching a top of 22 degrees in the city and in Ipswich, 21 on the Bayside. Looking ahead, a shower or two tomorrow with a top of 22, grey skies and showers on Thursday 23 and partly cloudy on Friday 24. On Moreton Bay, southeasterly winds 15 to 20 knots, seas around 1 metre. Right now, it's 14 degrees at Zilmia. I'm Chloe Affleck with more news at 9 on Brisbane's 4BC.
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0: Welcome back to the program, live from Hamilton Island Race Week. Thanks to the wonderful team here at Hamilton Island. You don't have to be a sailor to be part of the action. And I tell you what, the team here are fantastic. Right across the island, plenty to see and do. Dean Miller will be joining me. He's the voice of Hamilton Island Race Week. He's got a new challenge for me. We'll find out what that is shortly. I just hope I'm not being stitched up. I mean, I can tackle anything, but I just hope I'm not being stitched up with what's coming up next. Patrick says on the text, Jason, Madge reached out just after Laurie Daly quit. Really? So this is part two of the rumour file we just had before on 4BC that Madge reached out to Coach Queensland. Look, do people honestly think Madge is not going to be the coach of the Broncos next year? Are people actually thinking that Madge wants to step away from the Bronx? I don't know. I don't know. I think Madge will want to rebuild the Bronx. You know what I mean? Like, I couldn't see Madge doing that. Unless the club says, you know what? It's not working out. We're going to move forward. But I reckon Madge will be coaching the Bronx next year. I could be completely wrong on that. Who knows what happens? 24 hours is a long time in footy, right? 133-882 is our open line here on 4BC. Thanks to Watch Smoke Alarms. You can text as well, 0499-880-882 or breakfast at 4bc.com.au. Well, Gary Hargrave's going to join me before 9 o'clock as well. And I've got those human nature tickets to give away as well. That's all coming up before 9 o'clock here on 4BC Breakfast. Hey, imagine turning up to work on a building site and digging up an absolute fortune.

0: what I mean? I would have just kept it. You know, I just would have went, yeah, you know what? Found that. Let's just slip that, you know, into the ute. We'll go home and we'll work out. See, unless they kept some. These are allegations I'm making now. But why would you hand that over? Surely you can have a quick smoko break and go, right, he wants to split this. You know what I mean? I remember something like this happened on the Gold Coast. Oh, God, it must have been about 10 years ago. I remember the developer was developing some land. And they found bags of cash buried in someone's backyard. And then this big fight went on about who owned the money. Again, mistake number one from the builders. Why did you hand the cash in? Now, I'm not encouraging people to be dishonest. Well, maybe a little bit. But $14.1 million, that buys you a decent house, doesn't it? Remember, wasn't a Chinese restaurant owner who was burying the money, the cash in the backyard or something like that? So it can happen anywhere. And that one on the Gold Coast sparked a court battle over the money. I don't know how that ended up. But listen, there's a little bit of, can I give the kids some advice? Don't hand the gold bullion back in. Just keep it. Take it home. God, guys, have a smoker and try and work it out. 133-882. A billionaire mining magnate, Clive Palmer, is looking like a completely new man these days. He's managed to shed a massive 25 Ks or kilos by strictly sticking to a high-fat, low-carb keto diet. You know what? I've got the high-fat bit down. I can manage that part of the diet, but the low-carb bit, I'm not too sure. Clive says the weight loss has completely reversed his diabetes and fixed his blood pressure. Good. He's even got enough energy now to ditch his famous daily afternoon naps. And it looks like he's gearing up to use all that extra energy for another tilt at federal politics. See, I thought he quit, but then we actually interviewed him on 4BC Mornings and he talked about a comeback and whatnot. He's planning a major political comeback at the next election with his United Australia Party. Is it too late? Will it trim down Clive Palmer? Get your vote? Or has One Nation taken the place of Clive Palmer? Be interesting to know. 133-882, your thoughts on that. We've seen him drop the kilos before, but he reckons this time it's for good. Clive Palmer dropping some Ks for VC Breakfast. Just on the text, Daniel says, you should at least get a spotter's fee. Yeah, if you find $14 million in gold bullion, you're right. But who owns it? Who's going to give that away? And Drew thought it was going to be a 4X gold keg. No. Different gold. Drew, 133-882. That's our open line here on 4BC Breakfast. Dean Miller, the voice of Race Week here on Hamilton Island, is going to join me next. I've got a feeling I'm going to get stitched up on a new challenge this morning. I hope Dean will look after me. I hope he won't do that. We'll get to him next in a moment here on 4BC Breakfast. It is 18 away from 9.
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2: There's a breakdown on the Ipswich Motorway inbound in Oxley and delays are back to Waco. A breakdown also in Indooroopilly for the Western Freeway outbound just before the Waverley Road overpass. It's got delays back to Toowong. In Waco, the lights are on flash on Progress Road at the Boundary Road intersection. Delays on the Gateway Motorway northbound from the M1 to Mackenzie and slow on the Intercity Bypass inbound from Bowen Hills onto Hale and Countess Streets into the city. With traffic every 10 minutes, it's Olympia on 4BC.
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4: Welcome back to the program. It is 14 away from 9. Gary Hargrave joining me shortly to talk about what's coming up on mornings on 4BC. Top today of 22, partly cloudy, medium chance of showers. Light winds as well, 14.8 degrees in Caboolture this morning. Coming up soon, we'll talk to Dean Miller about what's happening on Hamilton Island today and what we can look forward to with race week. Tony's been on the text 0499 880 882 says, Jason, not common knowledge, but gold has its own DNA alignment with the origin of the gold, allowing tracking even when mixed smelting is used. Well, fair dinkum, I didn't know that. And that's what I love about my listeners on 4BC Breakfast. They make you smarter every single day. So I didn't know that. Tone, thanks for the text. 133-882. Thanks to Watch Smoke Alarms. Alrighty-o, it's 13 away from 19. Miller, familiar voice here on 4BC. And also, the voice of Race Week. Is that your official title? I haven't seen your business card.
5: No, we do the video production for the event. I've been doing it for about 25 years. So, you know, it's a tough gig.
4: Yeah,
5: but someone's got to do it. I was just down in the edit suite actually looking at some pictures of you cowering on the back of the Maritimo 100 yesterday.
4: What do you mean cowering? I was skippering that thing.
5: There you go. Well, you know, I've been listening to the show this morning and I must admit, you've done your homework, mate. You've caught up quick. You seem to know what's going on. So I've brought a few nautical terms with me this morning. Clearly.
4: Yeah.
5: You'd be up to speed on these.
4: Yeah, bring them on.
5: Did you see any ropes on the boat yesterday?
4: Heaps.
5: Well, you wouldn't have, actually, because there aren't any ropes on a boat.
4: Well, there were. Well, what do you think they're using to get the, what are those things called?
5: Well, they're
4: the
5: called sheets. Sails. They're called sheets or lines. So I hope you weren't saying...
4: But they're made out of rope.
5: Yes, but they're not... What about the head?
4: The head?
5: Did you visit the head yesterday?
4: Yes, that's at the front of the boat.
5: No, that's the bathroom, actually.
4: Oh, I did go. Actually, this is why I'm the smartest, Dino, because I went before we started racing.
5: Yeah.
4: Because I thought, there's no way I'm going to keep this in the can while we're racing. You know what I mean?
5: Well, I got a job for you today. I want you to find out what a baggy wrinkle is, a boom vang, a lazy jack, and a futtock.
4: A what?
5: A futtock. Yes.
4: Are we allowed to say that?
5: If you double T-O-C-K and a topping lift. So you're actually going out on a boat today. And I think what's terrific is I think I stitched out pretty well yesterday. That was the biggest, fastest boat of the fleet, wasn't it? The Oyster 100.
4: Oh, mate, it was unreal. I've got to tell you, sailing. I mean, I do the Sydney to Hobart. I might try it with them. But the only thing is, can we start it on the 27th? Because I like to watch the Boxing Day test opening day. So can we – you reckon you've got some power in the sailing industry.
5: Just try and move it forward today.
4: Can we move it back to the 27th?
5: I'll do my best. You're certainly laying down some big laws on the island here, but, Mr. Matthews.
4: But, mate, I really appreciated what you teed up for me yesterday because I was sport rotten.
5: Mm.
4: And to have your first sailing adventure – On a 100-foot maxi
5: with a bunch of legends, it was a terrific day
4: for us, mate. All from Runaway Bay and Southport on the Goldie. I felt like I was just hanging out with mates on the weekend. But incredible stuff, and just the noise, the movement, the bravery of the crew on board as well.
5: What did you think of the creaks and groans that go on?
4: Because I thought the boat was going to break. Yes.
5: Yeah. Well, those sails are under enormous pressure, aren't they? And you can hear the boat almost literally talking to you.
4: Yeah.
5: As it makes its way through the water.
4: You know what I thought of the whole time Dino, was how the hell do you have a sleep or go to the toilet while you're doing the Sydney to Hobart?
5: Mm.
4: You can't hold it for three days.
5: You use the head. That's where you go.
4: Yeah, but there's no way. I don't want to use the head after I'm going through the waves that we went through yesterday. Yeah, yeah. It was terrifying.
5: Yeah. Well, I can assure you on most of those race boats, they take all of the luxuries out and there's nothing down below other than what they call the sail locker, which is where they leave the sails. And there might be a plastic bucket there, down there for you to do your business in. But 3 days of that, wringing wet, no thanks. Yeah. And today, you're going to have a terrific day because we're going to put you on the spectator boat today. You've been saying all week that it's not just for the sailors, and in fact it's a great time to come to Hamilton Island.
4: Yep.
5: And you'll be out with the Ahoy Club this morning from 10 o'clock you'll be stepping off, so I hope you've got your thirst and how the third shoes on and your cap
4: I'll
5: and
4: be
5: away
4: fine.
5: You go.
4: I'll be fine. So yesterday I couldn't wear shoes because I wear the wrong... See, can anyone who goes on a boat not wear black-soled shoes?
5: Yeah, in most cases people... unless it's a fishing boat, yeah, in most cases people take their shoes off. It's the right thing to do. It's like a Japanese house.
4: Is it?
5: Yeah, you don't walk your dirt onto someone's million-dollar boat. Yeah. But that's the other thing too, Jase. I don't want us to sound too elitist up here because you've got mums and dads who, instead of buying a caravan, buy a trailer sailor. And they've come from all over the country as well to partake in this. And as I say, sailing's a great leveller. Doesn't matter whether you're a billionaire or you got a pair of busted thongs on. At the end of the day, you'll stand around, have a drink, and talk about what a terrific day it's been.
4: And they do that, don't they? I've seen that. It's quite a leveler. All right, Dino, appreciate the updates. I look forward to getting out on that boat. I don't have to race this boat. It's just a spectator boat.
5: No, you'll be very well looked after, and you'll have plenty to talk about.
4: Can I steer?
5: On tomorrow's show. I'm sure that they'll let you do whatever you want while you're here, Jase.
4: I owned a 4.5-metre boat once. Yeah. I reckon I could get in and out of that harbour.
5: Don't you reckon this is like Disneyland for grown-ups, this
4: it's
5: event?
4: Unreal.
5: It's unbelievable, isn't it? Everyone should come and visit at least once.
4: This is the place to live. I don't know about visiting. This is the place to live. Thanks, Dino. We'll catch up with you again tomorrow. 9 to 9 on 4BC Breakfast. They're the sounds of human nature. They are coming to town Sunday, 13th of September at night at the Parkland. A special show just for Brizzy will see the quartet performing a smash hit show with a mix of their original boy band chart hits alongside their iconic Motown and jukebox covers. 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We're going to take caller number 6. 133-882 to score yourself a double to see the great boys Human Nature live in concert. 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It's 8 to 9, 4BC Breakfast.
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7: There's a breakdown for the Ipswich motorway inbound in Oxley. Delays are back to Wacol. Also a breakdown on the Western Freeway outbound before Waverley Road and Indooroopilly. Slow traffic's back to Toowong. There's some debris in Meadowbrook for the Logan motorway eastbound lanes. And in Wacol, the lights are on flash on Progress Road at the Boundary Road intersection. Delays on the M1 northbound in Slacks Creek and it's slow heading into the city on the inner city bypass from Bowen Hills onto Hale and Countess Street. With traffic every 10 minutes, it's Olympia on 4BC.
4: Yes, thanks, Olympia. The theatrical event of the year is coming to Brisbane. Arthur Miller's Death of a Salesman will play at QPAC's Lyric Theatre for a strictly limited season from August 28. After acclaimed sold-out seasons across Australia, the five-star production stars, Emmy, Golden Globe and Tony Award winner Anthony LaPaglia, with Helpman and Logie winner Alison White. Hailed as one of the greatest plays of the 20th century, Death of a Salesman is based on the Pulitzer Prize-winning story of the travelling salesman Willie Loman and his pursuits of the American dream. Death of a Salesman, starring Anthony LaPaglia. You don't want to miss this. At QPAC's Lyric Theatre from August 28, book now.
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4: Welcome back to the program. Almost done and dusted for another day. Congratulations to Jordan from Alderley. He wins the double pass to go and see Human Nature. 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By the way, I've got to read this out before. On the email, breakfast@4bc.com.au, Helen from Munroobin is a great part of the show. She's sending me a daily email, and I think it's becoming a feature on the station. She says, enjoy your week on Hamilton, and she suggests you only need jocks, thongs, and a shirt. That's me packing for other locations. She said, don't get too sunburnt. Go snorkeling, eat lots, drink some, be good, enjoy. Thank you, Helen from Ribbon. Some very good advice on how to survive five nights, which I don't need much advice on that, here on Hamilton Island. Right now, after 9 o'clock, this man comes on. Gary Hardgrave in the chair. Just before I get to you, Gary, Brett on the text says, while most cables on a boat are either sheets, lines, or warps, there is one rope on the ship, and it's the bell, the ship's bell. I knew that. That's why I answered that question a little earlier on. Gary, you're now talking to a sailing champion. How are you, mates?
16: Oh, I'm just in awe of you. A little
4: thank you
16: dinghy I hung out there for you.
4: Thank you. I got it. The awe. I got it. Yeah.
16: I know.
4: Thank you, mate.
16: Yeah, you're more of a twin hull than a sloop, possibly, but it is nevertheless you are a racing champion, mate. It's Vietnam Veterans Day. We thought we might revisit a few of some of the great songs of the era. I think 1966, 60 years ago today, of course, Long Tan, the Battle of Long Tan, and we don't want to diminish any of that memory, but the music of that era is just extraordinary. So we're just going to have a little bit of a look at that just because we can. I'm going to stand up for victims. I'm sick of the PR stunts. The government puts out a media release about every 72 hours saying how great they are, and yet victims are still waiting for assistance. They keep announcing all new structures, all these new bureaucrats. Don't talk to the victims' organisations. Talk to the bureaucracy. What a lot of bull tish. Regional Australia standing up for that. The Bush Summit, that's what they called it, is on again in a week or so's time. And just getting behind why it is regional Australia is not the dream place that a lot of people in the city imagine. There's a
4: really?
16: Whole, yeah, absolutely. There is something going wrong in regional Australia. There's been a big decline amongst people living outside of the major cities. Look, Jason, we need more cities. We need more medium-sized cities in this country. We need to get people out of Sydney, Melbourne, Brisbane, southeast Queensland. I mean, We are sitting at about 5.5 million people in Queensland, too many of them in the southeast corner, and too many needs in regional areas. Healthcare, you name it, it is there. So we'll put all of that kind of stuff forward to say, what about your fancy car features? You know, the things that's lane protection and all that sort of stuff. Apparently people...
4: I turn them off, Gary. I turn them off.
16: Well, you're one of the idiots on the road then. And I'll tell you why. This morning. And there is a genuine warning that if you turned it all back on,
4: Yeah.
16: You'd be an even safer driver, Jason.
4: Yeah, no, Gary, I prefer to drive myself. You know, that's what I prefer. Remember how we used to do that and survive okay? Anyway, morning's coming up with Gary Hargrave.
16: You're going to tell me South Sydney's going to be in the grand final next. Yeah.
4: All right, mate, move on. Gary Hargrave, after 9 o'clock this morning here on 4BC. Yeah, he'll keep up the conversation. 133-882 is our open line for Watch Smoke Alarms. Tomorrow on our program, live here from Hamilton Island, Nick Douglas. She is a sailing champion. We will just talk about sailing for a lot, I think maybe an hour, just talk about our feats in the sailing world. No, Nick Douglas, I want to talk about the sailing around the Whitsundays for the 2032 Olympic Games. So she'll be on the program tomorrow. As I say, Gary continues the conversation next here on 4BC. Go well.
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7: It's 9 o'clock. Good morning. I'm Chloe Affleck. A man and a woman have been charged with murder as part of a long-running investigation into the disappearance of a man in Logan. The 46-year-old was reported missing in Beenleigh in March 2022. Officers executed a search warrant at a home in Bethania yesterday where they allegedly located human remains. Both are due in court today. Police are investigating a series of break-and-enters at hobby shops across the southeast. The break-ins occurred in the early hours of this morning at three separate collectible stores in Southport, Hope Island and Sunnybank. The offenders stole multiple safes containing valuable trading cards and a replica firearm. Anyone with information is asked to come forward. Overseas, Donald Trump is threatening to bomb US ally Oman if it gets in the way of his efforts to broker a deal on the Strait of Hormuz. Iranian and Omani officials have been holding talks on the future of maritime navigation in the shipping route. Former Pentagon operative Tony Schaefer has told Today he can't imagine the conflict escalating again anytime soon.
18: We're not postured sufficiently to resume combat operations until the USS Washington shows up, which could be probably a couple of weeks at the soonest.
7: The Sydney Swans say more updates will be provided throughout the day as investigations into an alleged sexual assault continue. Players Isaac Heaney, Chad Warner, James Jordan and Riley Bice have spoken with police about an alleged incident at a Melbourne hotel. There's no suggestion the players are implicated in any wrongdoing and they've now returned to Sydney in a hire car. The opposition is urging the federal government to address an automated funding system used for in-home aged care. Labor has introduced a classification algorithm to calculate care funding using answers provided by clinical assessors. Experts have identified design flaws, while assessors are unable to override the system's decisions. Shadow Aged Care Minister Anne Rustin says humans need to be in control of these matters.
19: So the government's got two choices. They can either throw this algorithm out, or they can get experts who understand what they're doing when it comes to designing these sorts of algorithms and put them in charge of the design. But nonetheless, a human should always be able to have override.
7: And Queensland will today mark Vietnam Veterans Day with more than 80 commemorative services, including at Anzac Square in the CBD and at Inogres Gallipoli Barracks. The day recognises the almost 60,000 Australians who served in Vietnam. RSL Queensland Vice President Aaron Hassel says this year is particularly significant, marking the 60th anniversary of the Battle of Long Tan.
20: And they're a really important demographic in our community today. And I think Vietnam Veterans Day is that day where we get to come and say thank you for what they did. They didn't always receive that recognition when they got home, but they certainly deserve it.
7: To finance, the Dow Jones has closed down 273 points to 53,460. One Australian dollar is buying 71.1 US cents.
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7: Maroons legend Josh Papali'i has confirmed he'll hang up the boots at season's end. The 34-year-old has played more than 380 first-grade games over 16 seasons. Papali'i has told Sports Today it was an easy decision to make.
22: I had a few offers from Super League, but, I just feel like it's the right time to hand the boots up and just invest more time into my family.
7: And the opening day of the Australia's second test against Bangladesh in Mackay has officially sold out. The match gets underway at Great Barrier Reef Arena on Saturday. It's 9:04. That's the latest news and sport.
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7: That breakdown is now cleared from the Ipswich motorway inbound in Oxley, but still seeing slow traffic back to Wacol. There's also a breakdown for the Western Freeway heading outbound just before Waverley Road and Indooroopilly. Lights run flash in Wacol on Progress Road at Boundary Road intersection. Delays for the M1 northbound in Slacks Creek. Slow on the Pacific Motorway inbound around McGregor, also in Tarragindi. And delays still for the inner city bypass inbound from Bowen Hills onto Hale Street. It's Olympia on Brisbane's traffic leader, 4BC.
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7: Partly cloudy with a few showers around Brisbane today, reaching a top of 22 degrees in the city and in Ipswich, 21 on the Bayside. Looking ahead, a shower or two tomorrow with a top of 22, grey skies and showers on Thursday, 23, and partly cloudy on Friday, 24. On Moreton Bay, southeasterly winds 15 to 20 knots, seas around 1 metre. Right now, it's 16 degrees at Woody Point. I'm Chloe Affleck. More news at 10 on Brisbane's 4BC.

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1: A very good morning to you. It's the 18th of August. I think we should run a class action suit against those that measure time. There is no way it's the 18th of August already, is it? This is the year almost three quarters done. Well, soon we'll be starting to count down weeks to Christmas. Oh, shut up, Gary. 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
0: From 5:30 at 9, at midday, and on your way home from 3. 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
1: We're broadcasting live out of 4BC in Brisbane and to southeast Queensland, 4RO in Rockhampton and central Queensland, and around the rest of Queensland on the great Resonate network. The crucial National Bush Summit, it's on again. I think it's the eighth year that this has been sponsored, yes, by the News Corporation people, but they do a great service here, bringing a lot of people together, politicians, people who care about regional Australia. They call it the National Bush Summit. I know a lot of people don't like the term bush, but let's say it's the National Non-City Summit. Put it that way. There's a shocking new survey. It's exposing the harsh economic pressures crushing regional communities. And a lot of people in the city think, oh, you know what, I'd like to go and live in regional Australia. What do you mean the roads are rubbish? What do you mean the health services aren't up to scratch? What do you mean there is not reticulated water coming out of a nice dam somewhere? Oh, really? So they suddenly think, oh, hang on, classic Australian dream shattered. Anyway, we'll have a chat to the Bush Summit correspondent. He's the editor-in-large at the Daily Telegraph a bit later on this morning. Matthew Benz is his name. A groundbreaking new study has also revealed Australian drivers are disabling life-saving safety tech out of sheer frustration. And 4BC Breakfast host Jason Matthews just confessed he's one of them. Turning the tech off, even though it's in the car, it's meant to help you. We'll break it all down. 7,000 road casualties a year. The tech is there to try and improve road safety, and yet the option to turn it off is there. People are exercising it. I know how to drive myself. But all these car devices, in the more recent cars, they're designed to make you stop and hesitate before you just merge across in front of a car that's in your blind spot. The sensors see it. They even resist you when you start to stray across line markings on the road. You may hate it, but it's there to save your life. An Australian music icon, Melinda Schneider, is also joining us live after 11 o'clock this morning. She had a ukulele lesson when she was a child, and it sparked her brand new touring tribute to legendary Barbara Streisand. And so it's great to see Melinda Schneider. She is quite iconic. Actually now offering a tribute to Barbara Streisand, who sings great songs but mouths stupid words quite often. The Barbara Streisand effect. Will there be a Melinda Schneider effect somewhere down the track? I don't think we've got anything to complain about when it comes to Melinda. Looking forward to chatting to her. And you can also go on the standby list for a chance to win 4 tickets to the NRL Grand Final. That includes return flights. This is for 4 people, 2 nights accommodation. Are they double bunking? Is it 4 in a room, 4 in one bed? We're not sure. See how friendly you are. We'll negotiate with you and see where you win. $1,000 spending money. Who's the Chancellor of the Exchequer in that foursome? I mean, if it's you and your wife, who gets control of the cash? If it's you and your husband, who gets control of the cash? There could be more controversy associated with this fantastic, fantastic NRL trip than perhaps we realise, but nevertheless, keep listening for your chance to be there. And also, you've got to listen out for this. Have a listen.
2: Then Hodgson puts a kick in, and the big hombres, Peyton scores. The Tigers, they score right on full time.
1: See, that's something you're not going to hear this year. The Tigers winning a grand final. But we did that because Michael McLaren, our afternoon's host, apparently is an unabashed West Tigers supporter. I must admit I had one grandfather, was born in Leichhardt. Balmain boys never cry. That was his credo. So we've done that for Michael. And when I talk to Michael a bit later on this morning, I know that he'll have a tear in his eye because he knows that's not going to happen. He says 21 years ago. They're almost fallen as far as the Broncos. The Tigers also give you a chance to win a double in-season pass to see The Dog Stars. It's a riveting epic thriller. The legendary director Ridley Scott has put this together. Brisbane's own Jacob Elordi is in it. Chloe's got the news. Olympia's got the traffic. 133-882. 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And we've also got all the various social media, TikTok, Facebook, Instagram, X, your Twitface. 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
0: 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And now, Gary Hargrave comments.
1: Sadly today, and in fact every day, more Queenslanders become victims of crime. And they deserve more than just reassuring media releases, political slogans, social media stunts like we saw again yesterday. All these various polished announcements. These announcements of dedicated task forces and updated charters, high-profile public servant appointments, you know, they've established an independent victims commissioner, in reality provides little comfort for too many victims, for far too many Queenslanders who find themselves on the receiving end of violent or property crime. All of these much heralded and loud announcements and initiatives have proven to be little more than administrative window dressing, admiring problems, never fixing them. And the victims who've fallen through the cracks, well, they suffer from a system which seems more hell-bent on saving itself from criticism. It's all process-driven, outcome very poor. And rather than wrapping immediate, meaningful, accessible support around those who've been traumatised, the legal and administrative apparatus frequently appears more focused on protecting itself from public criticism than on aiding the people it supposedly exists to serve. Now, look, I get it. You might think I'm being pretty tough here. And the everyday observer, the Queensland government appears highly active in its approach to crime and victim welfare. It appears. It's ephemeral, though. It's on the surface. Inquiries are commissioned. Advisory bodies are formed. New bureaucratic roles are being created with significant fanfare. Victims routinely are being promised a system which will be trauma-informed, victim-centric, accountable. But in practice, these appointments, these statutory frameworks, just act as shields for the state. These operational failures occur, such as a failure to communicate basic prosecution updates. They're still there. Delays in financial system, its assistance, it's still there. And improper management of victim safety. And when anybody complains about it, the bureaucracy protects itself. And victims seeking accountability, well, they're just shuffled through internal complaint mechanisms, there's formal reviews, I guess, statutory bodies prioritising managing legal liability and public relations over delivering genuine redress. I know of cases where the system says, oh, too late. You got to the end of the month to prove your case. Oh, it might have happened years ago. I don't know. Whatever. Too bad. So sad. And this is the problem. So the government brings in this Charter of Victims' Rights, establishing benchmarks on paper. Historically, it's always lacked enforceable legal remedies. It's left victims with rights which exist in theory but carry little clout when breached by state agencies, where the bureaucracy, we're not here to help. The practical reality for too many victims continues to be, as they're trying to navigate systems like Victims Assist Queensland or court support networks, it's defined by delay, complexity, and all of the inquiry. Prove your case. It's re-traumatisation. applying for financial compensation or counselling, any of that support, it requires surveying victims and making sure the victims, the surviving victims, relive their trauma across endless application forms, medical assessments, rigid eligibility criteria. You have to prove your case. And so there's none of this empathy we need. There's no empathetic safety net. And victims continue to encounter a legal process where they hold almost no formal standing. I mean, the courts just see them as evidence. Queensland's court system, the prosecution represents the Crown. They don't represent the victim. It might have happened to you, but you're just evidence. So they'll go off and they might strike a plea deal. Charges then get downgraded. Bail is granted without any sort of proper victim notification. What do you mean the bloke that bashed me is walking the streets again? I've got to go and change my address. The victim's frequently left in the dark. And if they raise concerns, the response is often defensive, legalese, designed to justify all the procedural compliance rather than actually acknowledge the human side of this decision. The most profound systemic failure lies in this sort of asymmetry of outcomes between the perpetrator and the victim. I mean, when the perpetrator passes through the criminal justice system, their sentence, whether it involves community service, probation, incarceration, it has clear, legally defined end dates. This is it. Once the time is served, the state views the penalty as settled. But for the victim, the consequences of a serious crime carries no expiration date. You got the physical injuries, you got the psychological trauma, you got the financial ruin, the lost earning capacity, a ruined sense of personal safety. It lingers on for the rest of their life. And offenders, well, they receive court-appointed legal representation, rehabilitation programs, structured reintegration services. Victims, they're routinely left to fund their own long-term recovery once basic short-term assistance limits are actually exhausted. Victims have to prove they need assistance. Victimized by the system, which government keeps telling us is there to help them. So if a home is broken into, a vehicle stolen, a life shattered by violence, the victim absorbs the long-term financial, emotional, and physical burden alone. And true support for victims, it cannot be measured by the number of commissions appointed, committees formed, media statements released. Yet that seems to be what government does. They did it again yesterday. All of this has got to be measured by real outcomes, whether a victim receives immediate, hassle-free financial assistance, whether they're treated with genuine dignity by the overworked police service and also by the prosecutors, the DPP, just in-out trace. That's all they care about. And whether their ongoing safety and recovery are prioritised over some sort of judicial expediency. Get this off my court docket. Until Queensland's justice system, it's really a legal system, prioritises the long-term recovery of victims over institutional self-preservation, all of these government initiatives constantly being announced are just going to remain empty rhetoric. Sorry, Deb Frecklington. Sorry, David Crisafulli. Sorry, Laura Gerber. But it's just all bull. As long as the state focuses on deflecting blame rather than dismantling administrative barriers, purging the people in the system who seem to be there more to support the criminals rather than the victims, victims are going to continue to pay a lifelong price for crimes they didn't commit. Yet they're the ones facing the greatest penalty of all. Looks good on the surface. It's a lot of nonsense underneath. I'll keep raising it. I'm standing up for victims. 133-882 is our open line number. Thanks to Watch Smoke Alarms. Might have your own stories to tell. 22 past nine.
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3: In Hurstown, there's a crash on Bowen Bridge Road inbound. The left lane is blocked at Butterfield Street and is causing delays on the approach. A breakdown for the Ipswich Motorway inbound in Oxley has cleared, but we are still seeing delays back to the Centenary Highway off-ramp. slow for the M1 northbound in Slacks Creek and Pacific Motorway inbound in Upper Mount Gravatt. Delays also on the Intercity Bypass inbound from Hurston onto Hale and Countess Streets. It's Olympia on Brisbane's traffic leader, 882 4BC.
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1: 25 past nine. I appreciate the note. Lindy Atkinson from Victims First. She just said, thank you, Gary, with my comments about victims. She said, some common sense at last. There's some very gaping chasms that we've been advising ministers and departments since supporting our victims. The fact is, nothing appears to have been addressed regarding the public service inertia. The public servants within the so-called Justice Department are more into butt covering than looking after victims. That's my point. That's not what Lindy says. But she said, more effective action needs to occur. Ignorance, promises are not good enough responses for victims of crime. We just have to give the victims the very best of service. Instead, we're giving those who are found guilty of crimes all of the tools, all of the tools. It's a big issue. We've got to keep talking about it. Got to keep talking about it because we want government to maybe take time to actually listen to what real Queenslanders are saying about things. But it's all PR, press release, media statements, social media posts. Here's a photo of me. I'm very, very concerned. Yeah. Well, we all are. Tony says, my view of time, given there's a, 129 days till Christmas Day, that's 18 weeks and 3 days, time has gone really quickly. Tony says, my view of time is was obviously invented by someone with nothing to do. Yeah, that's a funny moment. See, I like that. That's good. Talking about time today, 60 years ago, it was the horrendous battle of Long Tan. And we will take some time to remember, and I hope you do, the Vietnam veterans in particular today. We've spoken to a number of people who were directly involved in Long Tan, who were there, and those who won't let the memory of Vietnam veterans of all battles fade. We just won't. But Longtan Day, 60 years ago today, a rubber plantation. It was a bloody episode. So many Australians killed and so many others injured. Horrendously. But maybe to just put a little bit of an upbeat moment associated, we were thinking about the great music that was around 60 years ago. And the music which defined the era in so many ways. Some of it was protest driven, I guess. Some of it, though, was just simply making you feel good. Here's a little taste of some of the great songs on this day in 1966.

0: soundtrack of Extraordinary Times. Today, Vietnam Veterans Day, commemorating the 60th anniversary of the Battle of Long Tan. Young men. And that was the sort of music they were listening to all around the world. And music we're still listening to now. And that in itself kind of sharpens your mind a bit, doesn't it? Good Vibrations, I'm a Believer, Paperback Writer, Painted Black, River Deep, Mountain High. Just great songs. Well, try and find a couple other memories along the way. You might have your own. 133-882. Thanks to Watch Smoke Alarms. Anders at Birkdale, and thanks for joining the program. The whole victims thing, I just think we should not go quiet on this. Victims need support.
1: Absolutely. I couldn't agree with you more.
0: Well, have you had to face this yourself?
1: I have not, but I'm prepared. I guarantee you I'm prepared. I see it over and over again that victims become almost like rape victims who are made to feel that maybe they asked for it by wearing that outfit. And I think sometimes, you know, living alone in your own property and or driving a nice car or looking like you might have earned a few bob in your life, it's like a red flag to these people. There's somebody that we can pick on because they're elderly and they're not going to fight back. Well, I'm telling you now, I'm going to. And people say, but you'll go to jail, Anne. I don't care. I really don't care. What will jail do for me? Give me three meals a day, allow me to read all I want. Work on, I really am past caring. If anybody breaks into my house, I will fight them with every single thing I've got.
0: I can understand it. You know, I won't name the lady, but some will know her. One of the great servants of our community died in the last year or so. She gave so much to our community and woke up in the middle of the night despite being gravely ill and someone leaning over the top of her in her own house. And I just remember sitting down talking to her afterwards, and she was a country woman. She wasn't afraid either. It is, and though I don't want anyone living in fear of this, but I understand your sentiment. It's not good enough.
1: Well, I guess I've gone past fear. I've just gone to the point, well, if this happens, you know what to do. Grab whatever you've got. You know, I went to the markets with a friend the other day and I was looking at those sticks, you know, walking sticks. I don't need a walking stick, but I thought, it'd be really good to have one of those sticks with a sword in it. I really want a stick with a sword in it because I reckon it would do double duty. If I could hit them with it, and if they got even closer, I'd just poke them.
0: Yeah. You can pick up rubbish in between time as well. Do an email, right?
1: Double duty. So I'm prepared, and it's a terrible thing at 76 years old to be prepared to fight for your life. But that's the reality we live in now, and that's what the novelists, and I'm one of them, would call a grimdark society. Not where there's blood and gore on the streets, but where the systems have broken down, where the systems have allowed this to happen because we've moved away from consequences to patting people and saying, oh, what a shame. You've had a terrible life. We understand why you did this. That's a breakdown of the systems. And we live in a grimdark society, and it's a very sad thing to have to admit to yourself that things are not going to get better. They're probably going to get a lot worse before the water in the bucket swings the other way.
0: Yeah, I get what you're saying, and you're coming out swinging. That's Anne at Birkdale. You can understand the sentiment. I mean, when we spoke the other day in the Jod Reed Pavilion, the people from CrimSafe, I said, is this an issue for just southeast Queensland, people sort of living behind stainless steel mesh? You know, CrimSafe invented in Queensland, has great coverage all the way around, works like fly screens, but it's very, very safe. No, no, it's an issue in regional Queensland too. This is an issue. Full stop. Speak about regional Queensland, we're going to have a chat to the bloke from the Daily Telegraph. They've got the Bush Summit coming up in Dubbo, I think it is, in coming weeks. And why the regional lifestyle dream so many of us have got is not actually bearing the fruit they want. I don't want to talk anything down. Anne says the society's not going to get better. Well, it's not going to get better unless there's a consequence to bad actions. And also unless we start investing in more places in regional Australia that actually can build up their capacity to be places where more and more people living in the city on top of each other, stuck in traffic, can perhaps go to. The viability of regional Australia. More on that in a moment. 133-882. Thanks to Watch Smoke Alarms. It's 26 to 10.
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0: Here on 4BC Mornings through 4RO in central Queensland and around the Resonate network all over Queensland, we talk a lot about the disconnect emerging between city-dwelling Australians dreaming of a regional lifestyle and the harsh economic realities that often face people in the regions. In fact, according to a new survey, findings released ahead of the 8th annual National Bush Summit, quality of life in regional Australia has fallen for a second year running. And there's so many fronts. I'm going to keep raising these issues. Less than 3 in 4 regional Australians now rate their overall quality of life as good, very good or excellent. And that is a steep drop from 81% just 2 years ago. It's on so many fronts. Infrastructure, roads, access to healthcare, all of these things, they're all real. And this downturn, well, it sits in sharp contrast to the enduring bush dream, the tree change amongst those of us who live in the city. At 1/5 of urban residents still intend to relocate to the regions within the next decade. And it's drawn by the promise of an affordable, laid-back lifestyle. It all sounds good, but economic pressure's taken a firm hold in the regions. Just over 1/3 of regional residents report feeling more positive than negative emotions lately. Cost of living, housing affordability, crime, it's weighing heavily on their minds. And this exclusive mood of the bush data has been published in News Corp papers ahead of this 8th annual National Bush Summit. And the summit was going to kick off in just a matter of days, really, August 26th, to push for better services and policy changes from state and federal governments. I support their ambition. Matthew Behrens is the Bush Summit correspondent. He's also editor-at-large at the Daily Telegraph. Matthew, great to talk with you. I mean, there is no doubt that the ideal is not being met. Expectations are not being

0: doctor is a locum, floats in, floats out. Everything's personality driven in the hospitals. So if I really get crook, I've got to go somewhere else. The road, quality of roads, no good. The price of fuel. I mean, even down to things like Inland Rail, it's been abandoned by the feds. I've been floating the idea, Matthew, that it should be standard gauge Inland Rail, Melbourne to Townsville. We don't have a standard gauge rail north of the city of Brisbane. This is insane. 125 years after Federation, we're still talking about this stuff.
1: You're absolutely right. It's those big things that come up again and again. It's healthcare, but it's basically connectivity.
0: Yeah.
1: You know, I've recently just done a huge drive through the bush, and for huge parts of it, you're completely blacked out.
0: Yeah.
1: So, you know, these things that simply are not working, and the big things that are coming through, our housing affordability. So we've got businesses that are finding the right people, attracting them to the job. Great, they come and stay in the motel for the first bit while they find a house. They can't find a house, they leave. So it's now so bad that in Dubbo, where we're having the summit, Fletcher's Abattoir is now housing its workers because they can't find a competitively priced home. In Murrindindishire in Victoria, the council's actually taken the building modular homes to put in construction and aged care workers because otherwise they can't attract them to the area. It's a massive problem.
0: Yeah, I've seen and heard these stories for a quarter of a century through various roles. Let's face it, that if we don't actually build more infrastructure that works in regional areas, we're just going to keep hugging to the cities. And this is the insanity of it, because we need probably a dozen more medium-sized cities built in Australia. We need to have people in regional areas that have the gravitas, that get the gear, that gets the services.
1: Absolutely. And, you know, look, there is a reason why 2 in 10 people are saying, look, we want to move to the bush within the next 10 years.
0: Yep.
1: Because, you know, the cities are crowded and the cities are full. There's no housing there either. It makes no sense to have this huge, beautiful country and not put more people in it. So in order to do that, you've got to build the infrastructure. It's an absolute no-brainer. And that's really what this Bush Summit's about. It's about getting people, the movers and shakers, federal and state, from all over the country, get them in one room and talk to them, you know, and hope that they listen.
0: Yeah. I think in a lot of ways, don't let them out of the room till they do.
1: Well, you know, I've covered a lot of these bush summits, and you do get a lot of straight shooters in there, and I think by the end of it, they want to run.
0: I think you're right. But, I mean, Dubbo is a great example. You can get direct flights a number of days a week between Brisbane and Dubbo. Dubbo is filled with enterprise. It's actually along that inland rail corridor, which has now been abandoned. And I don't know whether the feds get what they've actually done by crueling that project. I don't think the project had the imagination it needed. Just Melbourne to Brisbane made no sense. As I keep saying, we've got to defeat this imagination deficit disorder amongst government officials. Melbourne to Townsville makes more sense. You'll connect all of the great productivity areas of regional Queensland and New South Wales and Victoria and actually really start to encourage people to live in those places.
1: Yeah, you're absolutely right. Are you coming to the summit? Because I think you should.
0: I think I might have to, yeah.
1: And tell them that, because, you know, like this, and the thing I need to say about this summit is it sounds like, you know, here we go again, another talk fest. But actually, we've made massive changes to people's lives. It brought about $1 billion interest loan fund for farmers, which was a game changer. It produced a regional youth task force for mental health, $1 billion regional growth fund for communities. These were all good things that have taken us on the step. It also, in New South Wales, led to a $155 million program to fix rural roads, which I have to say is hilarious because I've driven out there and they're terrible. So that wasn't enough money. But I'm sure people will be pointing that out. But, you know, it's about telling these politicians, look, this is what's important in the regions.
0: Matthew, I spoke to a former Queensland Main Roads Minister and he said, roads in the regions, wait for this, hope you're sitting down, are more expensive to build. I said, why is that? He said, because we've got to fly the officials up to check progress every week. So we've actually got to fly people in

0: From Brisbane, I mean, as you know, from Brisbane to Cairns is as far away as Brisbane to Hobart. North of Cairns is the entire landmass of the state of Victoria. Queensland is just huge. And yet even Brisbane-based officials don't get it.
1: No, it's amazing, isn't it? But, you know, you can live in a city and just not realise the vastness of this country is enormous. And, you know, but it needs to be connected because... As you know, the point is the steak on your plate, mate. It's coming from the regions, and you know the rush to renewables. The bush is running on hydrocarbons. To look at the price of diesel, all of these things are connected.
0: Well, they are all connected. Renewable energy wiping out agricultural land and vistas is something that really burrs me. It really does. It's a burr under my saddle, but. We still produce food for 150 million people a year in this country. Imagine how much more food we could do, so much more, because we've got this massive landmass. We just need decentralisation to bring it really obvious to the planners, so-called planners in government.
1: Oh, you're absolutely right. But it's not just a landmass, you know. The people in the regions have got such resilience and such enterprise, and that's what's driving that enormous productivity. And like you say, if you took the handbrake off these people, well, there'd be no holding us.
0: Exactly right. We'd be a much wealthier country. Matthew, either way, I look forward to what comes next. What other information? Where can we actually go to find out more about the survey insights throughout the week ahead, I guess, of the Bush Summit?
1: So it's bushsummit.com.au. The actual summit itself will be on News 24 and it'll be covered in News Corp papers, which is, right across the country.
0: Yeah, indeed it is. I wish you well. I'll go and talk to the boss, see if I can mosey on down to Dubbo. But look, I've been to Dubbo. It's a huge, vital sector. In fact, people don't realise just how much wealth is there because of the productivity. If we can boost that productivity, we can grow Australia. And that really, I think, is what the Bush Summit's all about.
1: You have summed it up. Well done.
0: Well done. Thank you for your time today, Matthew Binns. He's the Bush Summit correspondent, editor-at-large of the Daily Telegraph, 133882. Thanks to Watch Smoke Alarms.
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3: In Hurston, there's a crash on Bowen Bridge Road outbound. The left lane is blocked at Butterfield Street with delays back to Gregory Terrace. There's a breakdown on the Gateway Motorway northbound in Mackenzie. That's causing some delays reaching back to the M1 off-ramp. The M1 is slow northbound in Slacks Creek. Delays also for the Ipswich Motorway inbound in Darra after an earlier breakdown that's now cleared. And the Captain Cook Bridge and Riverside Expressway is heavy into the city, and Gympie Road southbound in Castledine. It's Olympia on Brisbane's traffic leader, 4BC.
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0: 9 to 10, there's a lot going on, isn't there, when you start to peel back on the whole question of victims of crime. You realise that government makes all these announcements, sets up all these bureaucratic structures. You've got Victims First, you have Voice for Victims. Ben Cannon sent a note in too. He said, as the founder of Voice for Victims, we're here to help victims right now. Please ensure anyone who needs help know how to reach us whenever and whenever they need. We're there for you. Their number is 3497, 3497 0819. But the government's saying, oh, no, just go and talk to the bureaucrats. Victims First, Voice for Victims, these are volunteers. And we're very proud to support both of those organisations because they stand up for everyday Queenslanders. But the government sets up these very expensive bureaucracies. I think it's more to bury the concerns of victims than actually to deliver to them. And you try and talk to the Attorney General, you talk to the Minister for Victims, Laura Gerber, and it's like crickets. It's awful. It really is. Ron at Brackenridge, it's good to talk to you, Ron. I guess you're concerned that sometime the system might become very expensive if we're not careful. The victims are going to become just work for government rather than the work of government.
9: Yeah, I'll give you an example. I'm defence, so at the moment I'm concerned about how we're losing money. So yep. I'm all for that. You know, this system where we need something to support them, and I think it's great that we have these independent groups that aren't subjected to government, because I think if they come under some sort of government banner, then it would be a lot harder for them to do their job. But the fear for me is if we create some sort of government agency, and I hate saying this, but for example, like the NDIS, now that got out of control. And the thing is that when it came to actually making sure that it was doing its job properly, no one can actually pinpoint how to do that. Because we're dealing with victims. And that's the worst part, is that, you know, how do you tell a victim what they can and can't have or what's good or not good enough for them? You know, it's hard enough to tell someone who's got an injury or a long-term disfigurement that the NDIS is or isn't doing too much for them. How would you then turn a system that is meant to be supporting victims and we need it, like we do need something like that. For example, another example, you know, I had a car accident where the person ran into me and I couldn't even get them charged for running a red light.
0: Really?
9: So, yeah, that's where we're at now. Is that, you know, so we need something to happen, but I don't think it should be government controlled. Maybe we need like a pink ball day type concept where, you know, we have a sport that, you know, runs a GoFundMe type concept where they pump money into these victims first and stuff like that. So that these guys who are on the ground, who aren't subject to government control, can actually do their job better and don't have to worry about money as much. Because I think if we put it under the government banner, it just becomes something that people abuse.
0: Yeah, no, and good comments.
9: I'm afraid of.
0: Yeah, and the trouble is that's what the government's doing. They're just setting up all these mechanisms and putting out media releases saying, aren't we great, we're looking after victims here, we've produced this. And it becomes, work for them rather than the work that needs to be done for the victims. I think you're right. Ron makes a good point. You might want to make your own. Mike says the crime rate is proportional to the wokeness of the judges who refuse the wishes of the people. We should be naming them and firing them. See, that should be the day job of the Attorney General, dealing with the judges who just don't get it right. I would have thought so. 133-882, thanks to Watch Smoke Alarms. Today, of course, is Vietnam Veterans Day. 60 years ago today, the Battle of Long Tan took place in a rubber plantation in Vietnam. There's some great music. We only get to a bit of that this morning just because it's just nice to think about some of the great music that was around. Not to in any way, shape or form diminish the memories of those who served in our name, but just to put yourself a moment in the shoes of young blokes who went off to war and fought a bloody awful war. Every war's awful, but the Vietnam War had an especial amount of awfulness about it. And yet in the background was just music which shaped a generation. More of that coming up next hour. Plus, those who switch off the technology in their car to keep them safe, you're missing out on an opportunity to actually arrive safely at your destination. A bit stupid, I think, but you might have a different view. 133-882-4-10.
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3: It's 10 o'clock. Good morning. I'm Chloe Affleck. Human remains have been found at a property in Logan, leading to the arrests of two people. It follows an extensive investigation into the disappearance of a 46-year-old man.